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3: And we welcome you inside home sweet home. Coors Field, located on the corner of 20th and Blake in lower downtown Denver, Colorado. Before game one of three between the Giants and Rockies on a City Connect Friday. Let's get it. I'm your host, Jesse Thomas.
4: Most of the crowd that's still here standing up looking for that final out. Pitch, got it. Swing and a miss. Threw him an off-speed pitch. And the Dodgers complete the sweep.
3: Yeah, that was one rough roadie as the boys from Blake went 1-6 and got outscored 31-19 in those seven games. Not ideal. Now, here is what you can expect in this space over the course of the next 38 minutes as Michael Lorenzen and the Rockies will look to stop this five-game skid against Logan Webb in the San Francisco Giants. As always, Zach Goodman will lead us off as he'll sit down with Giants broadcaster F.P. Santangelo in tonight's pregame interview.
5: And this team's been underperforming. I mean, there's no other way to put it. The record is your resume. And the record right now isn't where anybody expected it to be. And I've been in baseball a long time. And I've never missed so hard in spring training where I thought this team had a chance to compete for the division, even with the Dodgers, even with the Diamondbacks.
3: Then I'll run down the top 10 San Francisco Giants of all time in tonight's Pioneers of the Game segment. And, of course, we'll check in with the voice of the Rockies, Jack Corrigan, as he'll visit with Rockies manager Warren Schaefer.
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7: Welcome back to the On Deck Show. Game number one coming up between the Rockies and the Giants. First time these two teams are matching up this year. And here to give us a little bit of a synopsis of the Giants team and season so far, FP Santangelo, part of the radio broadcast crew here. And FP, looking at this team and the way that things have transpired over the course of the first few months of this season, it was a lot of question marks coming into the season. How has it been so far? What are the main takeaways from the first couple months?
15: Not good. Back to you. I mean, they're 12 games under 500, right? And Tony Vitello, the new manager, has done a really nice job in the sense that, you know, it's just kind of a, anything that can go wrong has gone wrong for this team. They've been snake bit in a lot of different areas. But there's really no excuses. The big three were cold for a long time. Devers, Adamas, and Chapman, they're starting to swing it now. There's been base-ready mistakes. The Giants replaced their third base coach today. Hector Borg was reassigned to the minor leagues. He had made some questionable decisions at third, and it just wasn't working out. So now Ron Wotus, the former bench coach for the Giants, former third base coach for the Giants, is going to be coaching third on an interim basis. So that was the big news of the day, and then they're getting their ace, Logan Webb, back tonight. So he's been dinged up with a knee. We'll see how he fares here. His ERA is 4.37 in Coors Field. But it just hasn't gone real well so far. I mean, but there's still 4 months left of baseball, and this team's been underperforming. I mean, there's no other way to put it. The record is your resume, and the record right now isn't where anybody expected it to be. And I've been in baseball a long time, and I've never missed so hard in spring training where I thought this team had a chance to compete for the division, even with the Dodgers, even with the Diamondbacks. The vibe in spring training was so good, and everybody was swinging the bat, and they were leading the Cactus League in hitting. And I know spring training a lot of times is misleading, but, you know, I've been in baseball a long time, and I don't think anybody around San Francisco saw this coming at all.
7: FP, you are known to, whenever your team gets the first hit of the game, you'll say, there goes the no-hitter. And after you had left the Nationals, Rockies starter today, Michael Lorenzen, actually threw a no-hitter against the Nationals. Looking at the starting pitching matchup, you just mentioned Logan Webb, and I just mentioned Michael Lorenzen. Logan Webb, the last 5 years, man, what a consistent staple of this rotation. How nice is it to have him back, and what do you expect from him today?
15: Well, it's great. The reason I used to say that is Felipe Alou, my former manager in Montreal, used to say that to the bench before when we got our first hit. He would say, there goes the no-hitter. Then he would say, we have to take care of a hit. That's the first box you have to check. You can't win a game without a hit. So as a tribute to him in D.C., I don't do it here in San Francisco. When the Nationals got their first hit, I'd say, there goes the no-hitter. And it caught on, and there was T-shirts and signs. And if you watch the game from out of town, you would think, this guy's crazy. He said that in the first inning, but it was a tribute to Felipe. As far as Logan Webb goes, he's been a little bit off this year with his command. And I don't know if it's a byproduct of the World Baseball Classic, which he denies. He'll never use that as an excuse. Or maybe a guy with so much command and control that shaves corners has the ABS now. And maybe that's got into his head. But for whatever reason, it hasn't clicked for Logan. So he had the knee thing. I think for peace of mind, he got that out of the way at a rehab start in Sacramento. And we're looking forward to big things and the Logan Webb of old, and maybe it starts here tonight.
7: What's one thing that this team can do to improve on immediately? And not everything that goes on in the baseball game, but maybe one aspect of the game where you go, this is an easier fix that they can change around right now.
15: Be more aggressive on the bases. They're last in baseball in stolen base attempts. And I think Tony Vitello is going to be a little more aggressive, we'll see. And just running the bases cleaner and doing the little things on offense, which they haven't been particularly well well at, done well at this year so far. So it's just been, it's been a lot of different things. I don't think this interview is long enough for me to cover them all, but they just haven't been playing consistent baseball, and they haven't stacked good games together. Right when you think they turn the corner, there's a bad game. And then another bad game. And then, oh, this is the click, and it just hasn't happened yet.
7: Well, speaking of time of interview, that is all the time that we have. So we'll be right back on the KOA Rockies Radio Network.
16: No delays right now through I-70 Central. Police reported on I-25 just north of Arapahoe. And West 13th is closed again today for railroad crossing repairs between Mariposa and Umatilla. East of downtown, westbound I-70, orange cones on the right for ongoing work before E-470. And construction on the westbound C-470 off-ramp to northbound Santa Fe. That work continues through September. I'm Danny Christos on KOA 850 AM and 94.1 FM.
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3: Welcome back to Rockies on Deck, brought to you by Treetop Applesauce. From the batter's box to the lunch box, nothing crushes hunger quite like Treetop Applesauce. The official applesauce of the Colorado Rockies. I'm Jesse Thomas, and it's time for Pioneers of the Game. All right, it's time to make some of you mad again, as tonight I'm going to tell you who made the list of the top 10 San Francisco Giants of all time, as voted on by their own fan base. And something to keep in mind here is that current players were not eligible in this particular poll. All right, let's get to it. Number 10 is Will the Thrill, first baseman Will Clark. Will was second in MVP voting in 1989 and made 5 All-Star appearances for San Francisco. He hit as many as 35 home runs in a single season and had 3 seasons of 100-plus RBI. Clark is followed by right-handed hurler Gaylord Perry. Perry was a Giant for a decade, and he had solid numbers. How about a 2.96 ERA to go with 134 wins and 21 shutouts? Coming in at number 8 is a bit of a surprise. It's the Freak, Tim Lincecum. Lincecum won 2 Cy Youngs in his first 2 full seasons, and he is still the only pitcher to ever do that. He appeared in four straight All-Star games between 2008 and 2011 and won rings with the Giants in 2010, 12, and 14. He's followed by the Baby Bull, Orlando Cepeda. Cepeda won Rookie of the Year in 1958 and spent nine seasons with the Giants. He had a .308 average in nearly 1,300 hits, 200-plus home runs, and 750-plus RBI. Number six is the Dominican Dandy, right-hander Juan Marichal. Juan's impressive career record of 3.3 strikeouts per walk leads the Giants. He also holds San Francisco's record for wins and is at or around the top of nearly every pitching category in Giants history. Incredible. Moving on to the top five San Francisco Giants of all time. At number five is Master Mel, right fielder Mel Ott. Ott led the National League in home runs, a then record six times. He was an All-Star for 11 consecutive seasons. In his 22-season career, Ott batted .304 with 511 home runs, 1,860 RBI, 1,859 runs, 2,876 hits, 488 doubles, 72 triples, 89 stolen bases, and a .533 slugging average to boot. And defensively, he was a beast with a career .974 fielding percentage. Ott is followed by Willie Mack, first baseman Willie McCovey. A member of the 500 Home Run Club, he won the Rookie of the Year award in 1959. A decade later, he won the NL MVP, leading the league with 45 home runs and 126 RBI. Coming in at number three, and please remember this is not my list, is Barry Bonds. Okay, moving on. Coming in at number two is Big Six, right-hander Christy Mathewson. During his 17-year career, Mathewson won 373 games and lost 188 for a .665 winning percentage. His career ERA of 2.13 and 79 career shutouts are among the best all time for pitchers, and his 373 wins are still number one in the National League, tied with Grover Cleveland Alexander. And your number one San Francisco Giant of all time, as voted by their own fan base, yep, the Say Hey Kid, Willie Mays. A case can be made that Mays is the greatest player in baseball history. Mays was selected to the All-Star game 24 times. He hit 660 home runs, had over 3,200 hits, and won the Gold Glove Award 12 times. Time now for the interview report brought to you by Common Spirit Health, hospitals, clinics, and caregivers. Human kindness lives here. For the Giants, obviously they are getting tonight's starting pitcher Logan Webb back from his stint on the IL with right knee brucitis. And I can tell you that outfielder Elliot Ramos remains on the 10-day with a strained right quad. He got a PRP injection in that thing back on the 22nd and should be close to returning. For the Rock Show, they unfortunately had to put veteran lefty Jose Quintana on the 60-day injured list with a left elbow sprain. And they activated right-handed pitcher Jeff Criswell from the 60-day and optioned him to Triple-A Albuquerque. All right, time for a break, but when we get back, the star of the show, Jack Corrigan, will sit down with Rockies manager Warren Schaefer. That's next as Rockies On Deck rolls on from Coors Field on the KOA Rockies Radio Network.
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4: Welcome back to Rockies on Deck. Before game one between the Giants and Rockies, time to head down to the clubhouse and catch up with voice of the Rockies, Jack Corrigan, as he visits with Rockies manager Warren Schaefer. All yours, fellas.
5: Warren, every time the Rockies get back home after a trip, or particularly when it's at sea level like it was in Los Angeles, we'll see a number of guys going out for some early BP beyond any cage work they might do, and then regular BP. Give us some sense why you believe that's important and why it's something that you guys do pretty consistently.
6: Yeah, it's not just coming back to altitude. It's when we go to sea level as well. I'd say if we're, you know, it's usually the first two games of a series we're out there early hitting. But it's working on specific stuff. So guys have trouble with breaking balls, left-handed breaking balls, maybe heaters, maybe that night's guy's metrics on his four-seam at the top. I mean, they're just preparing to win is what they're doing, and to get better every day. I mean, these guys are grinding to get better every day. And then BP, usually with a just a regular arm, is just kind of a feel-good, get yourself some confidence before the game.
5: Watching today, and they had the metrics, if you will, up on the big video board. It's nice now there is the equipment to
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5: Tonight's starting lineups. First for Tony Vitello, the first-year manager of the Giants. He'll have Willie Adames leading it off, playing shortstop. Luis Arraez at second base, and the hot-hitting Casey Schmidt in left. Rafael Devers hits cleanup. He'll play first base. Matt Chapman is at third. Jung-Hoo Lee comes off the injured list. He'll be in right field. Young catcher Daniel Susak will hit seventh. Another rookie, Bryce Eldridge, is the designated hitter. Batting ninth in center field, Harrison Bader. On the mound, the ace of the Giants staff, right-hander Logan Webb. Warren Schaefer has Jake McCarthy leading things off for the Rockies. Jake will be in center field. Tyler Freeman at first base, or at in right field. TJ Rumfield at first base. Hunter Goodman hits cleanup. He'll do the catching. Troy Johnston in left field. Willie Castro at second base. Ezekiel Tovar hits seventh. He'll be in his usual spot at short. Edward Julian is the designated hitter. Batting ninth at third base, it's Kyle Karros. On the mound, a right-hander, Michael Lorenzen.
0: Michael's looking to get back on track. It's been a slow start to the season, 2-7 with a 7.21 ERA, but the struggles have mainly come here at Coors Field, where he has an ERA north of 10, so he's just trying to figure out how to pitch effectively here at Coors Field. And his last time out in his postgame presser, he was very honest about how he needs to make adjustments, and he's going to look to try to see if any of those adjustments work today against the Giants, a team that he has not had a ton of success against in his career. It's his 12th career appearance against the Giants. He has a 6.60 ERA against them. So it's a good time for things to switch up for Michael. He goes four-seam, sinker, cutter, sweeper, slider, curveball, and a changeup. He's going up against Logan Webb, the ace of the Giants. Missed the last 20 games with the team after leaving on May 5th with a right knee injury. And it's good to have him back if you're the Giants. It's been a slower start to the year for him, 2-4 with a 5.01 ERA. But over the course of the last 3, 4, 5 years, there's not many pitchers in baseball that you want on your team more than Logan Webb. He consistently gives great length. His sinker-changeup combination is deadly. He also features a four-seamer, a cutter, and a sweeper.
5: Umpires tonight, Doug Eddings is going to call the balls and strikes. He's also the crew chief. Mike Malinsky at first base, Emil Jimenez at second, and Gabe Morales is the umpire at third. Rockies wearing their City Connect uniforms on most Fridays this season. They are looking for their first win of the year in the uniforms that pay tribute to the Colorado sunsets that are so spectacular. It's a combination of pink and purple and powder blue, a little bit of yellowish orange as well. They're really nice looking uniforms. We just got to figure out a way to have them be more successful in terms of wins and losses. They were pretty good in them last year, but a slow start to the City Connect uniforms in 2026. The Giants are in their road grays with the black and orange as their accent colors. We had some rain threatening earlier in the afternoon, but right now it's as nice as it's been here at the ballpark. Lots of clouds kind of low on the horizon, but a lot of blue overhead. The shadows are about halfway across the infield. Kind of bisecting the mound right now as they move in from the left side. First base will be a challenge at times with the sun on throws, especially from third base. 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Member FDIC. Hot-hitting Willie Adames leads it off against Lorenzen. Swings at the first pitch, hits it up the middle. Tovar to his left has got a throw to first in time to get Adames. Nice play by Ezekiel. Now Adames kind of doing what a lot of teams have done in this ballpark against Lorenzen, get after him early in counts, and Adames went after the first pitch, but the Rockies' defense was right there. Now Luis Arraez, the left-handed hitting hit machine, he'll take a pitch inside for a ball. Not a great deal of power, but a guy who just keeps putting the ball in play. He's got a .325 batting average, third best in baseball. And Lorenzen has missed twice inside and down to the left-handed hitter. Couple of homers, 20 RBIs. And good luck trying to strike him out. Taking all the way, Arraez looks at a strike. This is his 229th plate appearance. He has struck out 9 times. Harrow's up a little bit at third. Ball yanked foul down the right side. That'll even the count at 2-2. Got started at 6:41 Mountain Daylight Time. 72 degrees at first pitch. 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For Arraez, that is hit number 68. He gets to 2 strikes and he just kind of gives away the right side of the diamond, just wants to put it in play up the middle or opposite field, and he's very good at it. Now the best hitter so far this year overall for the Giants, Casey Schmidt, playing in left field. He's a third baseman by trade, but they've got a pretty good one in Matt Chapman. So Casey's been playing left field. He's hitting .291 on the year. Takes a strike on the inside corner to even the count. Has a dozen homers and 31 RBIs. He hit 12 homers last year. That was a career high for him. Got 12 here, and we're not out of May. Breaking ball and a good one. Slow breaking pitch, a slider at mid-80s pace, and caught the inside corner. Lorenzen ahead, a ball and 2 strikes. Castro, the second baseman, right behind the bag. Throw to first. Arraez jumps back. Giants don't run much, just 14 steals, but Arraez has 5 of them and hasn't been caught. Pitch to Schmidt, swing and a miss. He got him. Threw him a changeup, and Michael strikes out Casey Schmidt for out number 2. So with 2 down, the left-handed hitting Rafael Devers comes to the plate. Arraez taking his lead and bluffed like he was going, but held up as Devers takes a pitch low. The former Red Sox, acquired in a big trade, has been up and down this year. .242 hitter with 7 homers. He'll bounce this one to T.J. Rumfield. Backs up, grabs it, steps on first, and that's what Michael Lorenzen was looking for, an opening 0. No score as the Rockies come to bat on the KOA Rockies Radio Network.
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5: Bottom of the first inning here at Coors Field. No score. The Giants got a Luis Arraez base hit, but otherwise Michael Lorenzen looked sharp. Now Logan Webb coming off the injured list. Deals first with the left-handed hitting Jake McCarthy. Big right-hander's opening pitch is high and outside for a ball. Missed the 20 games with bursitis in his right knee. 1-0 pitch is pulled outside of first, foul. Webb said he heard it in a game against Philadelphia, tried to pitch through it, but finally knew he needed to take some time off. Misses outside again with a sweeper. Two balls and a strike. Last year, that sweeper combined with his always good sinker had him dominating. There's the sweeper, swing and a miss for a strike. It has not been as effective this year. Numbers down quite a bit in terms of effectiveness. 2-2. Swing and a miss. Got him with the sweeper. And it's a strikeout for Logan Webb, who's had a bunch of those in his time against the Rockies. How about 105 strikeouts in this his 20th game against the Rockies?
0: He's got a good record, 11-3 with a 2.97 ERA against the Purple and Black.
5: Tyler Freeman will take a fastball outside. Tyler's broke up the no-hitter against the Dodgers with a hit the other night. And sees another sinker in just about the same spot. It's 2-0. The proud new dad is trying to get back into rhythm. He was 5-for-27 on the trip. And Webb misses again outside. So he threw a whole bunch of sinkers to McCarthy. And then has missed on three straight fastballs to Freeman. 3-0 pitch. And that's outside, ball four. And walks have never been an issue, at least against the Rockies, for this guy, averaging just a little bit over two walks per nine innings. That's really solid. DJ Rumfield now, and he'll look at a sinker that missed. So after the strikeout of McCarthy, five straight out of the zone for Logan Webb. The mound completely in shadows now with Wright's son behind him. And he misses inside as he tried to cut a ball that time, 2-0. Yeah, very un-Webb-like numbers so far here this year. 2-0, there is a strike. You knew TJ was going to take one until he got a strike after six straight misses. The left-handed hitting Rome Field at 281 on the year, seven homers, 27 RBIs. Checks his swing, and the pitch missed outside, ball three. Had a game at San Diego that he walked four, but most of the time it's a walk or two for a game. There's a swing and a foul off to the left by Rumfield, full count. TJ at 281. The second highest batting average on the team, and really the model of consistency. This is game 58 for the Rockies, and it's game 56 for TJ. Full count. Freeman runs. The pitch is bounced to the right side, handled by Arise. He'll get Rumfield for the out, but Freeman moves into scoring position with two away. Hunter Goodman now, Rockies catcher and cleanup hitter. This first inning presented by Treetop, from the batter's box to the lunchbox. Nothing crushes hunger like Treetop applesauce, the official applesauce of the Colorado Rockies. Goodman takes a strike. I was going to say lays off one that looked out of the zone, but Doug Eddings called it a strike. 238, the batting average for Hunter. He does have a dozen homers. He's knocked in 20. Swing and a miss as the cutter finds a good spot to get a chase. Back at the runner, Freeman at second. 0-2 pitch is strike three called on the outside corner. No score after one here at Coors Field. Rockies and Giants on the KOA Rockies Radio Network.
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11: After a devastating car crash, a lot of people think they can't afford a lawyer. They're already

0: The Rockies came into the bottom of the ninth 0 for 30 on the year in terms of winning games, trailing going into the ninth inning. But in the Rockies' ninth, things started to change. And for a change, the Rockies got a little bit of luck. A ground ball up the first baseline by Jake McCarthy hit the corner of the base and bounced away from Rafael Devers. McCarthy was safe. He was followed by a base hit from Tyler Freeman. And after a long fly ball out by TJ Rumfield, Hunter Goodman came to the plate with the electrifying play of the game. Troy Johnston would follow if Hunter keeps things moving in a positive way. He does if it stays fair. Oh my, is this a mile high and gone! Over the foul pole. Touch of all time. Hunter Goodman. And the game is tied at six.
1: That thing was touching the stars. If we're a mile high, it was 2 miles high. Over the foul pole, into the tunnel. That is quite possibly the biggest swing of the year for the Rockies.
0: Well, if it wasn't, then a couple of batters later it was. But first of all, the electrifying play of the game provided by Hunter Goodman and powered by IBEW Local 68. 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
0: So after the game-tying homer by Hunter Goodman, Caleb Killian would come back and strike out Troy Johnston. But Willie Castro, who's really starting to come on over the last several weeks for the Rockies in particular, Willie with a base hit to right field, brought Ezekiel Tovar to the plate, and it was magic time. He's been on base three times. He's walked, reached on an error, and then the two-run homer. Right on right with Killian. He drives it to left. High and deep and gone. A touch of all time. Walk-off winner. They're getting ready to mob Tovar at home plate. He jumps into the pile. What a ninth inning for the Rockies. A five-run ninth with a pair of homers. They beat the Giants 8-6. And for Ezekiel, the first walk-off home run in his career. And we hope there will be many more. And we always have to remind ourselves, he's 24 years old, won't turn 25 until August. Big swing for Tovar, big comeback for the Rockies. They get their first walk-off win of the season. And with that win, Cars for Kids will be winners as well, because we'll be making a donation to Cars for Kids, and you should too. 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That's Cars with a K. We'll hear from the guy who gave Tovar the chance for the walk-off winner, Hunter Goodman, with Zach Goodman, when we come back on the KOA Rockies radio network.
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0: Rockies get their first walk-off win of the year and their first meeting with the Giants this season. The walk-off by Ezekiel Tovar was only possible because of the three-run shot by Hunter Goodman to tie up the ball game. And Hunter visited with Zach right after the contest.
6: Hunter, what a night, what a swing. Take me through that at bat, the three-run home run you got, and the tie it up in the ninth.
7: Yeah, I mean, I got two good fastballs to hit. It was a little late on him, but just staying in the at bat. I knew he was going to throw me some breaking balls. He has a high breaking ball percentage and ended up getting a good one to hit and put a good swing on it.
6: You know it was fair?
7: I had no clue. The whole time I was just praying, and Lord delivered. It was fair. It was awesome.
6: How about Ezekiel Tovar? Two home runs, including the game winner.
7: Yeah, I mean, he's been putting in a lot of work, and it couldn't have to a better guy. I mean, he shows up every day, no matter how he's playing. He's in a good mood. Happy for him.
6: This team was 0-30 when trailing after eight innings, but five runs in the bottom of the ninth to kick off a homestand. What does that do for this team and its energy?
7: Yeah, I think, I mean, we had a rough series in L.A. We had a rough one in Arizona. Coming back home, a lot of fans happy to see us, and coming back in the ninth like that, that's a lot of momentum.
6: Well, Hunter, congrats on the win and the big moments. Back up to you, Jet.
0: All right, Zach, thank you very much. Rockies win in a walk-off over the Giants 8-6. We'll head to the scoreboard when we come back. On the Common Spirit Health Clubhouse Show, human kindness lives here on the KOA Rockies Radio Network.
8: Here's the latest from KOA News. I'm Steve Mark. A spokesperson for the Colorado Department of Transportation tells KOA that CDOT has received proceeds from the Denver Broncos that essentially completes the latest step in the Broncos' purchase of Burnham Yards. Governor Polis had a busy Friday signing a mass of bills and vetoing others. Among the vetoes, a bill that would have made it easier for labor organizations to impose fees on workers. He also vetoed a bill that would have required social media companies to comply with police search warrants within 24 hours. The governor says this conflicted with the measure he signed last month, giving companies 3 days to comply, which is in line with other states. A federal judge has told President Trump he cannot rename the Kennedy Center or even close it for renovations. So the president is ending his idea of sharing the name of the center with John F. Kennedy. I'm Steve Mark on KOA, the official home of the Colorado Rockies.
9: Peace. of things going on I-70, both on opposite sides of the city. Out west, I-70 westbound at Highway 58, the right lane is blocked due to a crash there. Emergency crews are on the scene, so stay to the left as you approach that area. Out east, I-70 eastbound at Chambers, the right lane is blocked due to an accident there. Emergency crews have arrived on the scene there, so be on the lookout for those flashing lights as well, and stay to the left. Overall, other than that, we're looking pretty good after an exciting Rockies win. I'm Jeffrey Dalle on KOA, 850 AM and 94.1 FM.
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9: 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What a night at Coors Field. The Rockies winning on a two-run walk-off home run from Ezekiel Tovar. But let's see how things are shaking out across the rest of the league, starting with American League ballparks. The two games that are still ongoing will start with one in Seattle, where the Mariners lead 6-5 over the Diamondbacks. They were up 5-1. It's in the top of the seventh now. In the top of the sixth, the Diamondbacks struck for four runs to make it close. In the bottom of the eighth inning in Sacramento, the Yankees lead 8-1 over the A's. Paul Goldschmidt had a three-run home run in that one. We're final everywhere else. It took 10 innings in Houston, but the Brewers were able to beat the Astros 5-4. Trevor McGill picked up the save, not allowing that runner from second base to come around to score in the bottom of the 10th. The Rangers beat the Royals 9-1 at home. Mackenzie Gore wins six scoreless innings. Nicky Lopez, who just signed with the Rangers, it was his third game with the team, he had a two-run home run in that win. The White Sox beat the Tigers by a final score of 4-3 in 10 innings. Detroit had a 3-2 lead going into the bottom of the 10th inning, but Miguel Vargas hit a two-run walk-off home run for the White Sox to win that game. The Rays beat the Angels at home. They always win when they're at home. 8-5 was the final score. They scored seven runs in the 7th inning, including a Yandy Diaz home run. He had two home runs in the game. Cleveland beat the Red Sox 4-3. They scored four runs in the first and then just carried that through the rest of the game. And then finally in Baltimore, the Blue Jays win 6-5 over the Orioles. They were down 5-0 going into the seventh inning, but they scored four in the seventh. And then Vladimir Guerrero Jr. had a two-run double to take the lead in the top of the eighth, and they would hold on to win 6-5. Again, you're listening to the Clubhouse Show. Jack Corrigan will take us the rest of the way with scores around National League ballparks when we come back on the KOA Rockies Radio Network.
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0: He drives it to left. High and deep and gone. A touch of all time. Walk off winner. They're getting ready to mob Tovar at home plate. He jumps into the pile. We all wanted to jump into the pile. We were that excited as Ezekiel Tovar gets the first walk-off home run in his career to give the Rockies the comeback win with the 5-run ninth as he and Hunter Goodman went deep in this win over the Giants. In other National League ballparks, the Dodgers are leading in the top of the ninth inning in Los Angeles, 4-2. Justin Robleski had a no-hitter through five innings, broken up by a Kyle Schwarber homer, but the Dodgers look to be in good shape to win their sixth in a row. All the other games, finals, a 4-run seventh inning powered Atlanta to an 8-3 win over Cincinnati. They have the best record in baseball, the Braves, 39-19. San Diego stopped a 4-game losing streak. Jackson Merrill hit a 2-run homer in the seventh inning. That was the difference in that game. It was a 2-run walk-off homer by Brian Reynolds in a 6-5 Pittsburgh win at home over Minnesota. It was in the 10th inning, but it was a 2-run walk-off homer by MJ Melendez for the Mets as they beat Miami 9-7. So with the walk-off 2-run homer in the American League and 3 here in the National League, it was walk-off homer night around Major League Baseball for sure. The Cardinals stopped a 4-game streak as they beat the Cubs, the first meeting between those two longtime rivals. Velasquez, Herrera, and Sejacy all had homers for the Redbirds. The Rockies will look to make it 2 straight over the Giants in Game 2 of this weekend series. A reminder that it's a little later start. It's a 7:10 first pitch tomorrow. That means the award-winning Rockies All-Access Show with Jesse Thomas will start at 6 o'clock, featuring another edition of Thomas and Thomas with Thomas Harding, our baseball insider. And then it's the On Deck Show at 6:30 and first pitch at 7:10. Hope you'll join us. And men, make sure you join us in the fight to beat prostate cancer. That means getting regular checkups and knowing your family's medical history. If you sit around hoping it's going to happen, you're going to get yourself in trouble. So be proactive. Be knowledgeable. Like I said, join us in that fight to beat prostate cancer. Final score tonight, first walk-off win of the year for the Rockies, Colorado 8 and San Francisco 6. Have a good night, everybody.
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22: For your players, even if they show from a stat standpoint that they're in that voting range. Mm-hmm. Also, too, when you kick them down, you have to win a certain amount of games to get back in.
23: Yeah, I'm all for that. I'm all for relegation system. Yeah, that's the way you get rid of tanking. That's the easy solve. Is, you know, if you're bad, then you're going to go down a league, right? I'm all for that, especially in college football. We don't need a 24-team playoff. You can make a smaller playoff, and you can have, you know, you could have regional conferences with relegation and all that kind of stuff, and that'll take care of the imbalance on the NIL spending and everything else. You don't get there, and you spend all that money, and you go down. Hey, you're going to quit spending money like that, right?
22: Yeah, but okay, but with that being said, which teams are you, or what conferences are you putting in upper tier conferences? Because we already know we got this SEC Big Ten
23: thing. Yeah, I'm getting rid of conferences altogether. It's all regional at this point.
22: So based on your region, and you have, okay, how would you actually do that?
23: You have four divisions. You start off with the amount of spend. So the amount of NIL money that you're spending puts you in each, so that people are fair. So you're not having a school that's not spending NIL money up against Alabama. Yeah, it's based on certain brackets based on the amount that you're spending. And then you have a relegation system from there. If you're unable to stay in the, I'm spending $5+ million on my roster every year, league, then you get dropped down. And sorry for you, Vanderbilt, but not really, but you know what I mean? Yes. Like one of those things. So I think, And it will find its own equilibrium. It'll have teams competing late. Every game will matter. Playoffs will still matter for what they matter for, but all the other stuff will still matter. A team like Colorado last year, you'll still be fighting for something at the end of the season, even if you're not, even if bowls don't matter, all that kind of stuff.
22: What if you're a team like Memphis? You say that your NIL money that you have to spend, let's just say in its totality is $20 million. Mm-hmm. Alabama, they're working in the 40, 50 millions. So you are in a division as Memphis, working with your 20 million. You, over a couple of years, now you're averaging about 10 wins a season. How do you get to that point where you are where the Alabamas are at $40 million? You have to continue to generate that amount of revenue as far as NIL money to be distributed in order to get into that.
23: I think it's a salary cap for each league or whatever. And if you spent a certain amount, you can't, if you spent, or salary floor, excuse me. So if you spent $5 million, you can't be, you have to drop down. When you drop down, that's the amount you're allowed to spend at that point. Now you're allowed to spend up to a certain amount, those kind of things. You're allowed to hit this bracket range as far as that goes.
22: That is going to be tough because a lot of programs even now don't even have the boosters or the collective to rival that of some of these much larger schools because maybe the alumni base, like Texas, for instance. Mm-hmm. I mean, they have their own television station.
23: Yeah, but I mean, it'll put you in a spot to be able to do that one way or another because you'd be competing against teams that are in the same boat as you.
22: No,
23: like Army and Navy don't spend any money on NIL.
22: Because they're Army and Navy, right. United States.
23: Then they'll be up against teams that don't spend that kind of money, and they'll have a real shot at being able to win their championship.
22: Okay, well, how about this? How about we just put a cap across college athletics for each one of the departments that you have? You know, football team only has so much money, amount of money, and so on with basketball and even, you know, women's sports as well. We cap it. We say the amount of money that you can spend is $40 million across the board. Everyone, that's it.
23: Oh, see, I was a per sport cap rather than a set amount across the board. But I mean, I'm up for discussion on it. I just think that's the only way you're going to end up level in the playing field instead of having just, you know, rich boosters just buying championship football teams, which Texas Tech tried to do last year, and then they couldn't get the offense right.
22: Indiana did.
23: Indiana kind of did.
22: John Bon Jovi and Mark Cuban.
23: Yeah, Indiana kind of did. And you know, they went out and smartly got older players that nobody wanted and paid them, and then they came in with a grown man football team that was basically a semi-pro team and went out and got a championship. I mean, good for them for gaming the system, but yeah. I don't know. I think there are ways around this. I think there's a lot to ponder when it comes to this, and somebody's got to come up with a better plan than what they have now, but it just seems like what they have now is unsustainable. So when we come back, I want to get into offensive line a little bit. You know, how the chemistry, how the gel, and how offensive line has to block differently for different running backs that might be back there, whether it's Dobbins, Harvey, Coleman. You guys, this is the Broncos Country tonight, right here on KOA.
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32: KOA News Time, 10:30. I'm Steve Mark. Something to know. Adult smoking is at an all-time low.
33: 1 in 11 U.S. adults say they are cigarette smokers. Those numbers represent an all-time low, according to a new survey from the Centers for Disease Control and Prevention. The rate of smokers in the U.S. has been dropping for decades following higher taxes and the habit being banned in more and more locations. In 1964, 42% of U.S. adults smoked. The use of electronic cigarettes has been on the rise in recent years, with about 7% of the population vaping. Tom Graham, Fox News.
32: And you heard it here on KOA. The Rockies walk off with an 8-6 win over the San Francisco Giants at Coors Field. It is the first walk-off win this season for the Rockies. They did it with a 5-run ninth inning. A big breakthrough for the guys at home. I'm Steve Mark, KOA.
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20: Welcome back to the Broncos Country Tonight. Benjamin Albright, Nick Ferguson, short show post Rockies edition. And we left the break. We want to talk about offensive line and you know, chemistry, how they block different. You got three different running backs, three different styles. Of running backs, more than that, obviously, on the depth chart, but three main guys, J.K. Dobbins, R.J. Harvey, and of course, rookie Jonah Coleman. Nick, you know, offensive lines, you don't block the same for everybody that's behind you.
21: No, you don't. And that's what I'm eager to see, how the Broncos offensive linemen actually gel and build that cohesiveness with these different backs. Now, you and I have said it multiple times since Coach Payton has been coaching with the team. He's shown a propensity to rotate a number of backs on a given drive. And for the offensive linemen, it is, I would dare to say, it's very difficult because each one of those backs have a different style to where they run the ball. Now, obviously, the way that the Broncos have put this running back room together, it is based off a power structure. And what I mean by that, knowing that each one of these running backs have strong leg drive. So that's something that they have in common. Now, what they don't have in common is their running style, but more importantly, patience, mm-hmm. right? Obviously, when you look at J.K. Dobbins, he's more the veteran of the group. So he's been in a situation for a while. He's been in three systems from Baltimore, being here in Denver and being with the Chargers. That is something that he has to, he has been forced to kind of adapt to. And his system is like, he likes to get outside. I know R.J. Harvey likes to, but R.J. Harvey, hopefully it'd be a little different this year. But last year, he was trying to get outside right now. Mm-hmm. And his level of patience wasn't there. And sometimes a lineman is engaged with a defensive player, and he's expecting the running back to be where they've practiced. But the running back is adjusting based on the penetration of the defensive lineman. And sometimes that could put the offensive lineman in a tough situation to a point where now he had a guy inside and he's driving him off the ball. The running back bounces either outside or inside. Now he loses his grip. He turns his head. He looks inside the offensive lineman. And now he's outside the frame of the defensive lineman. Now you take a positive run, explosive run. Now it's a holding call.
20: Yeah.
21: Right now you got to bring it back. So it's going to be important for the offensive lineman to be able to get into a groove with each one of these running backs. And the only way you do that, you start it in practice. But once you get to live games, starting with preseason, you got to give a certain running back just kind of like maybe 10 to 20 carries so the offensive lineman can kind of get used to him.
20: Yeah, and they're going to need to do that. Obviously, you got to figure out exactly what Coleman is. We saw late in the season, like Harvey, you mentioned wanting to get outside, just didn't really have the patience and the vision, you know, between the tackles. He's not a natural running back. He's a quarterback. He's still learning the running back position. He's only been a running back for like 3 years. And so I have high hopes for Harvey, but it's, you know, it's going to be a little bit of a longer process. JK's been a running back a long time. You see the vision, you see it with him and letting the blocks set up. It was something, goes back to, when I was in Tampa, even before I was down there with the Bucks, but, you had Allstott and Pittman in the same backfield, two yeah. wildly different running backs at that point. Now, Pittman put on weight later and became a little bit of a different running back, but, at the time, you know, Allstott was just a big bruising sledgehammer and all that kind of stuff.
21: Battering ram.
20: Right. You had Warwick Dunn, who was just a jitterbug. I mean, he'd make you miss in a phone booth.
21: He's a scat back.
20: Right. And then Pittman was a guy that you looked at, and you were like, all right, this guy, he could be something. But the problem was Pittman outran his blocking. He was so fast and wanted to get there so fast that he could not understand the concept of being patient, let it set up, and then take off. On the flip side of that, you look at a guy like Lev Bell. Lev Bell never ran 100%. That dude was running, you know, 60%, just letting the block sled up and slide through.
21: Part of it was kind of walking.
20: Yeah, I mean, kind of. He was kind of just like walking, picking and choosing his spot and then going, and that's what made him so good. And it's fascinating to me how few running backs try to ape that very successful style.
21: Yeah, it takes some time, and not every running back is built like Le'Veon Bell, because sometimes when you watch it, you're like, man, is there a sense of urgency or is he just walking? But he did a very unique job mm-hmm. of setting up the blocks, because as a defender, when you see a running back, let's just say inside, every single guy is responsible for a gap. Like, you all gapped out if you stop the frame. Everybody's gapped out. But you see him dip in the A gap, and sometimes that defensive lineman who's supposed to be in the B gap, he goes, well, he's in the A gap, and I thought he was committed to the A gap. So now you go to the A gap. Now you got a D lineman, a three technique, and a linebacker both in the same gap. So now Le'Veon Bell hops outside, mm-hmm. and now he goes outside because everything is collapsed inside. Now, when it comes to the Broncos and what they're going to run this year, we really don't know exactly kind of the blueprint for what Davis Webb wants to run. And this is where, when we're talking about the running back's patience, the offensive lineman patience, well, I think we also need to consider the patience of Davis Webb. He himself has to look at practice and just kind of evaluate how each runner runs himself. Mm-hmm. So when that guy goes in, he's got to have a play sheet. to say, okay, well, here's what each guy can do independently, but here's what I want them to do collectively. So he just can't get so deep into his play calling where he's trying to force every running back to do the same thing. It's a little coaching here, and you have to be a little detailed to know exactly what each running back needs to kind of accentuate their skill set.
20: And that'll be the task for this offensive line. We don't expect Ben Powers back after this season. That's another one's probably going to wind up being an economic casualty. The Broncos didn't do anything to his contract, so he'll play it out and go from there. Garrett Bowles is getting up there in years. Mike McGlinchey's getting up there a little bit. Quinn and Luke Wattenberg just got paid, so they figured to be the anchor of this line going forward. And then, you know, Bowles and McGlinchey, as long as they're here. But if you're, you know, your offensive line, you got to keep your own cohesion together and have a mentality of like what running back is. Because it varies for running back, varies for quarter. It matters who's behind you as an offensive lineman. I mean, to ask any offensive lineman, blocking for Russell Wilson is way different than blocking for Bo Nix.
21: Yeah, it is. And what you have to, this is where the gelling as a unit, an offensive unit, is so important. Because if you're trying to get a reach block on an outside defender, what I mean by a reach block, you're trying to step outside and you're trying to hook his outside arm. Because the play is trying to get on the perimeter. Or you have to know what type of back you have, because if the corner comes up, will that running back stick with the run and keep it outside? Or will he try to put his foot in the ground and get back inside? It sounds really simplistic. Like, well, I mean, why are you guys breaking it down this way? Because once you're running a play, sometimes it becomes very difficult for that offensive lineman because he's expecting a certain thing. Mm-hmm. He's expecting you to either be outside or inside. And we know the back has the ability to change. And this is where defenses that you play, if they pick up on your run game, they can put your running back in a conundrum. And all you're trying to do defensively is forcing that running back to check his feet. And what I mean by check his feet, slow his feet down so you allow your other defensive players to come to the party. But some of these plays, you have to figure from a running back standpoint, and since that's going to be the emphasis for the Broncos, it is going to be these quick-hitting plays for the Broncos. And I hope that we see something that we haven't really seen that much of, the Broncos pulling their guards, and more importantly, Quinn Meinerz, getting his big, you know what, out there, big belly out there, and the running backs just following him, because the Broncos running backs have a similar body type, right? They're like, what, 5'9", 5'10", or below.
20: Well, yeah. I mean, Dobbins is a little thicker than the other two.
21: Yeah.
20: 225. But
21: is he CC thick?
20: Yeah, double C's. He's he's two C's thick. Yeah. Can't believe I had to explain that. Dobbins is 225. The other guys are down there at the 205 range. Now, they're shorter, but they're built. Yeah. I mean, they're all built stocky, but Dobbins is a little different. How do you think that's gonna work for this team? And I don't know that they're converting to an entire air raid, but that's what Davis Webb comes from. And the air raid runs are mostly gap, you know, runs. As a defender, how do you defend that? Because the air raid system, and I don't know if you know it from the offensive side of the ball, but the air raid system, you walk to the line of scrimmage and it's a box count, right? It's a hat count.
21: Yes.
20: Light box, you're running. Heavy box, you're throwing, and you've got three plays depending on the alignment that, you know, and what the defense is giving you as a look. As a defender, how do you defend that, knowing that if you tip your hand on a heavy box that they're going to throw, or, you know, you show a light box, you know they're going to run, you know it's going to be a gap. How are you reading that out?
21: Well, see, this is where the chess match comes in. And what we've seen last year with Sean Payton's offense, he runs a lot of tight sets. Mm-hmm. So he's bringing guys in the box. So it's easy for the lineman to now go ahead and count a certain guy or say, okay, well, 54 is the mic, and we're going to turn protection to that side. So since it's somewhat of a chess match, you can show a certain thing defensively, and you can bail out, right? But for the Broncos, I'm thinking they need to have a little more space, right? So if there is a late creeper, the offensive lineman or the tackle or the guard should be able to see him. But when you bring everyone in, it makes things that much tighter from a vision standpoint. But they need to create more space. And, I mean, from a defensive standpoint, man, we love to play those games. Mm-hmm. We love to show that we're blitzing and not blitz, show you blitzing, back off, and then come on those delayed blitzes. But it is going to be about spacing for this offense. And you talk about the air raid. Yeah, Davis Webb came from that offense. But in the league, you just can't pass the ball like 40 times. right? And we've seen Bo Nix pass the ball a lot. But when you're passing constantly, that means you cannot run the ball. Your offensive line is not doing a great job of sustaining blocks and pushing guys off the ball. And what that says to me is that there is some kind of weakness in your offensive scheme or the players that you have, but it also exposed your quarterback to more sacks.
20: Well, Bo didn't take that many sacks, but he did lead the league in passing attempts last year, which goes to the point about this is like you can't throw the ball that much. There are times where the Broncos definitely should have run it. There were, I think part of that was late in the season with Dobbins hurt, and you started figuring out that Harvey wasn't able to do some of the things you needed to do on early downs in terms of running the ball, that you had to get creative with it. But Bo did lead the league in passing attempts last year and figures to be up there. I mean, these are both, Davis Webb comes from an air raid. Sean Payton loves to throw the ball. I mean, we saw it with Drew Brees. They're going to have a lot of passing attempts.
21: Okay. Obviously, you need to do both things and be able to do both things well. There's certain teams that can do one better than the other, and there are some other teams that have balance in the offense. The Broncos are going to need to this season to be superior with sustaining balance. Like you talked about the fact that Bo didn't sustain a lot of sacks last season. A lot of that was due in part because his mobility. He saved the offensive line several times. When you talk about escape hatch, he was the escape hatch. But the Broncos are going to need to play under center, put Bo under center, and show that they can run the ball when they need to run it. Because if you're constantly passing the ball, think about this. Justin Herbert last year. Mm-hmm. I mean, the Chargers led the league in sacks. And yeah, their offensive line was beat up, but that was a lot of dropbacks. That was a lot of shotgun. You don't want to be in that situation a lot because it puts your quarterback in a situation where it elevates his level of injury. And right now, Bo is coming off injury, and who's going to be the starting backup? Is it going to be Ellinger? Is it going to be Jarrett Stidham?
20: Right.
21: And I don't know about you, I'm not quickly trying to get to either the backup.
20: Yeah, if we—that's what's the old Bruce Arians quotes. The reason what was the guy who was behind Peyton Manning and Jim Sorge?
21: Yes.
20: The reason we don't give Jim Sorge reps is because if Peyton Manning goes down, we're effed and we don't practice effed.
21: Yes.
20: So. Yeah, that's the reason that I think you don't want to get to Stidham or Ellinger if you can possibly avoid it. I mean, looking at this thing, I'm trying to get my head around what this offense is going to be this year. And I default to the air raid because that's what Davis Webb knows, right? That's what he did. That's even when he was in the pros, the variant of Dable's offense that he was in was sort of an air raid variant because they were trying to adjust to what he knew. So we know Sean Payton loves to throw the ball. So I'm wondering if we're going to get a hybrid of that because the air raid stuff is stuff that Sean Payton doesn't do, right? It's a lot of wise, you know, using the wire for spacing. It's a lot of flooding the underneath zones, all that kind of stuff. Like that's the concept behind the air raid. It's not, we want to throw the ball a ton. It's you give us a heavy box and we're going to throw on you, right? You give us a light box, we're going to run on you. And when we are throwing, we want to flood the underneath zones and get our, you know, and get our wire, the ball. So I'm kind of interested to see what this thing is going to look like because we really haven't seen it, you know, as far as that goes. The only thing we've really seen is Davis Webb as a play caller was that preseason game last year. Well, the offense was hitting on all cylinders during that game, but I mean, it's a preseason game, you know, whatever. How much do you want to see Davis Webb take the Sean Payton blueprint and turn it on its head?
21: I want to see, honestly, a mixture. I think there's a possibility that both of those things can work simultaneously because there's already a built-in foundation that the players are accustomed to. Right now, it's about adding a couple of tweaks here and there, but not so much where you become a full-fledged gadget team. Anytime I see an offense constantly using an overabundance of gadget plays, that says a lot about the scheme itself. Mm-hmm. It says that you don't really believe in the plays that you're calling, so you're going to try to trick the other team by running a lot of gadget plays. Sometimes you just have to line up, just say, hey, listen, you got a guy in front of you and you run plays. Well, I whip that guy type of plays, right? Mm-hmm. It's mano a mano. I need you to beat this guy. And then you have to be able to say, my guy's better than your guy.
20: Yeah.
21: All day, every day, and twice on Sundays. The Broncos have to be able to show that they can be that type of team. In order to be that type of team, it's not about passing the ball. We know they can pass the ball. Mm-hmm. You know, both of these guys are former quarterbacks, Davis Webb and Sean Payton. We know you want to throw the ball as much as a surgeon wants to cut. But can you, when you need it the most, line up and two tight end set or just your five guys on their five guys and freaking blow them off the ball.
20: And that's going to be the thing this year. I mean, obviously, I think part of the reason you go out and get Jaylen Waddle is you felt like last year you didn't have a 100% reliable, deep threat, explosive play guy. Broncos were one of the worst teams in the league in explosive plays. They missed connecting on stuff. You know, we saw a lot of misses between Nix and Franklin down the field. It never felt like they used Marvin Mims enough. And Cortland's really not that dude per se. He's more of a contested catch, you know, back shoulder, you know, work to body, that kind of guy. So you go out, you get Jaylen Waddle. Now you've got the deep threat. You're hoping to blow guys off the ball. You're hoping to speed to get over the top is going to back guys off, and that's going to open up that screen game underneath as well.
21: Well, I mean, you hope that that's going to be the case, but we know this offense, whatever it looks like, and the rendition on the Davis Webb, it's going to need to be multifaceted, right? Mm-hmm. Be able to change up, or dare I say, be a damn chameleon, mm-hmm. right? Here's what it is that we do well. We're going to do this, but when teams start to get a hold of it, we got a couple of wrinkles. We're going to change things up to back you off, and then we're going to get back to what we know how to do best. That has to be the identity of the team, right?
20: Yeah.
21: Meaning, though, your identity is that you may have a great identity that no one can catch up to.
20: Well, and I think that's the thing that we're asking here. What is the identity of this team at the end of this year?
21: We really don't know, but hopefully we will definitely have somewhat of an idea coming out of OTAs, but more importantly, training camp.
20: Yeah, and I think that's the thing we're all looking forward to is trying to figure out, you know, what is it? Because this team has Super Bowl aspirations. This team has clear objectives. But right now, we're just trying to figure out, okay, with Davis Webb ostensibly running the show, what's this thing going to look like? Well, we got to hit a break. You guys listening to Broncos Country tonight, right here on KOA.
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8: KOA News Time, 11 o'clock. I'm Steve Mark. Another step is done in the Broncos' takeover of Burnham Yards. A spokesperson for the Colorado Department of Transportation tells KOA that CDOT has received money from the Broncos that leads toward the completion of the sale. Governor Polis had a busy Friday.
9: The governor vetoed four bills Thursday. One deals with balancing the state budget, another with providing money for kids when they're out of school. But the most controversial was his veto of the bill requiring social media platforms to report suspicious and threatening posts to police, which goes further than a bill he signed earlier requiring the companies to comply with police search warrants within 24 hours. Democratic State Representative Tammy Story introduced the bill in response to the Evergreen High School shooting. Governor Polis says the law could actually infringe on free speech protections and force social media companies to act as a proxy for government surveillance.
10: That is his decision, but the community is screaming loudly that they want this policy.
9: The governor vetoed a similar bill last year. Brenda Stewart, KOA.
8: It appears President Trump is giving up his involvement with the Kennedy Center after a federal judge has stepped in.
11: On Friday, the federal judge ruled the center is to be named for President Kennedy, adding only Congress can change it. The judge also blocked the center from being closed for 2 years for renovations. On Friday, the federal judge ruled the center is to be named for President Kennedy, adding only Congress can change it. The judge also blocked the center from being closed for 2 years for renovations. In a post late today, Trump went after the Obama-appointed judge and said the renovations were needed for safety reasons. He also blasted the part of the ruling that gave him 14 days to have his name removed from the Kennedy Center's facade. I'm Lisa Carton.
8: Rockies with an 8-6 walk-off win over the Giants. I'm Steve Mark, KOA.
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0: from the City of Angels near the Pacific Ocean. Good morning, good evening, wherever you may be across the nation, around the world. I'm George Norrie. This is Coast to Coast AM. Later tonight, those open lines. Here's what's happening. President Donald Trump met with advisors today in the White House Situation Room as he considers a tentative agreement that would open the Strait of Hormuz and start new talks with Iran. Mr. Trump said before the meeting he was preparing to make a final determination, but there's no indication whether that decision has been made yet. A spokesperson for Iran's foreign ministry says a memorandum of understanding between the two nations has not yet been finalized. We'll see what happens. The driver of a bus involved in a deadly Virginia crash that killed five people doesn't even speak English, according to authorities. Transportation Secretary Sean Duffy calls it unacceptable. Five people were killed, dozens others injured, when the driver of the travel bus headed from New York to North Carolina failed to slow down near a work zone and slammed into several cars on Interstate 95 in Stafford County. The devil is defined as the supernatural personification of evil, malice, and temptation in various cultures and religions. Conceptually, this figure takes multiple forms, from an independent evil deity to a symbol of human flaws. Heidi Hollis, who coined the phrase Hat Man and Shadow People, with us. Heidi, what do you think of the devil?
1: Hey there, George. You know what's wild to me in researching this topic? It's just trying to dig a little deeper, is that the idea of a devil figure didn't fully form like all at once. Like, it developed over time. In early Judaism, Satan meant something closer to like adversary or accuser, not the fully independent evil being stalking people like it's viewed in Christianity, where the devil becomes more like a direct enemy of God or a fallen angel that was tied to temptation, lies, demons, spiritual warfare. And in Islam, the devil figure is more connected to pride and a refusal to obey God. And it seems like most religious beliefs have some kind of understanding of there being a force that's not on our side, essentially. In Buddhism, there's something called like the Mara, that acts like a tempter who tries to stop enlightenment. And in Hindu traditions, like, evil is spread across different beings and ideas, where there's this almost like resistance to divine order, like a rebellion. But in folklore and indigenous beliefs, they are more like a trickster type, like, you know, Skinwalker Ranch, like the shapeshifters, and they might turn into a raven or a werewolf or even a clown, George. Isn't that a great idea? but the red horned devil with hooves, it was shaped more like from folklore and art and symbolism. Luckily, there's not a single description of him looking like that in the Bible. We don't want to run into that. But it's interesting that nearly every culture has tried to explain why evil feels bigger than ordinary bad behavior. Like, it's just so different from us that we just hope it's not a part of anything that we are. You know, sometimes it's seen as a force, sometimes as a temptation, sometimes as darkness that humans choose to follow. I'm just hoping, you know, people get the message that whatever the devil represents, that they don't want anything to do with it. That's my feel about it, George.
0: do you believe in the devil?
1: Oh, I consider, honestly, the Hat Man to be the modern day devil, and he admits to it. He will tell people that's who he is. So I think he is what everybody has feared, and he wants you to know he's here. And he's making his presence known again and again in the millions now, you know, and it's growing to the level that I was told and warned about a very long time ago when I first started talking about it here on the show, that this day was coming.
0: All right. Well, thanks for the update. Heidi Hollis. Her website is HeidiHollis.com. Thanks, Heidi. A new batch of satellites for Amazon's Internet constellation headed into orbit tonight. A United Launch Alliance on an Atlas V rocket lifted off from Cape Canaveral. It was the seventh Amazon mission to fly on an Atlas V and tied for the second time the rocket's record for the heaviest payload launched to orbit, about 18 tons. It will add 29 satellites to Amazon's existing network of 300 already in orbit. Amazing. And here's Kevin Randall, retired Army Lieutenant Colonel, with his weekly report on what's in the skies. Hi, Kevin.
2: Hi, George. How you doing?
0: Good, buddy.
2: Well, it seems that lately something very important is revealed almost daily. Sources close to the White House say that President Trump's UFO speech in July will contain formerly classified material proving there has been alien visitation and crash retrievals. This includes information about four separate alien races involved. That includes the Greys, the Nordics, the Insectoids, and the Reptilians. Remember, this is coming from unidentified sources who claim inside knowledge. But if true, that changes the conversation completely. And this does line up with some recent congressional hearings. I sat through one of those hearings in which George Knapp was one of the primary witnesses that related to UFO sightings, but was mainly about protecting whistleblowers. There was a discussion about the importance of whistleblowers who expose government cheating, cover up, and exploitation. Important roles if we value our freedoms. Sergeant Dylan Borland was quizzed about his sighting of an object over Langley Air Force Base in 2012. He said the UFO was massive, triangular-shaped, hovering about 100 feet above him. He told of the hearing that it was two stories thick, meaning it was about 20 feet thick, and after a couple of minutes, it flashed upwards to commercial aircraft levels. It left behind the scent of a thunderstorm, which I took to mean a sort of ionization of the atmosphere. This story was interesting, but nothing I haven't heard a thousand times before. Under questioning, he admitted he was the lone witness and said it was because it was so late at night. The real point of his tale was not the UFO, but his treatment by the chain of command after he reported it. He said that his report was ignored, dismissed, and he was harassed at work and eventually lost his security clearance. And it would seem to me that if he had invented the story or had misinterpreted as a natural phenomenon or seen an experimental secret aircraft, there would have been no real repercussions, but he lost his security clearance is surprising to me. I spent 10 years as an Air Force intelligence officer. I wrote magazine articles condemning the Air Force for their botched investigations, ridiculous solutions, and their continuing cover-up. All the while, I had a top-secret clearance. I knew that the agent responsible for the background check knew about those articles, but there was no problem with my clearances when I switched to the Army. I was still able to get a top secret clearance. The point is, the treatment of Borland suggests a real effort to keep something hidden from the public that is more important than my criticism of the Air Force UFO investigations. And it was meant as a warning to others about reporting their sightings. While I found the information about other whistleblowers in other arenas interesting, I was most interested in the UFO aspect of the hearings. And like Representative Burchett, I prefer UFO to UAP, but I digress. George Knapp's testimony about his meeting with high-ranking Russian officials as the Soviet Union was collapsing was quite interesting. I have mentioned the shutdown of a ballistic missile flight at Malmstrom Air Force Base in 1967 by an outside force. This was something that was allegedly impossible, but it happened. All 10 of the missiles went offline at about the same time. More frightening was George's report of interference with a flight of ballistic missiles in the Soviet Union. Instead of just shutting it down, the launch codes appeared. If I understood what George was saying, the Soviet generals and officials believed it was this outside force showing them that they could take over the missile complex and could have launched an atomic war if that had been their purpose. The other things that caught my attention was George naming some of the private corporations that have possession of some of the materials recovered from crash retrievals. That material has been around for decades, but it seems that these years of research have failed to produce any significant results. The sad thing is that the congressional representatives mentioned that some of this new data that was just dumped on them was brand new. They were astonished. But those of us who have been around for decades know that there is more information about UFOs from the landing traces to reports of crash retrievals hidden by the government that hasn't been released yet. And that's what we have for tonight, George.
0: All right, my friend. We'll talk to you next week. Kevin Randall talking about his weekly UFO report. Up next, Walter Bosley back with us as we talk about the goddess of the underworld next on Coast to Coast AM.
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3: And welcome back to Coast. George Norrie with you. Walter Bosley back with us. He spent 20 years in the U.S. national security community, first as a counterintelligence specialist with the FBI, and then as a special agent of the Air Force Office of Special Investigations and Counterespionage Operations and Investigations during his active duty service as an Air Force officer. He has since focused on his publishing company, his writing, and is also a licensed private investigator. Walter Bosley on Coast to Coast. Walter, welcome back. How have you been?
7: Great, George. It's good to talk with you again. Thanks for having me back.
3: I'm looking forward to this. And the latest book I have for you was The Time Travel Guidebook. Any others since then?
7: Oh, gosh. I have released The Esoteric Napoleon II. Recall you and I talked about that
3: in March.
7: Yeah. And on the TV program, too.
3: Beyond belief.
7: And this one's about the mysteries of Napoleon and the Louisiana Territory. So it's got all sorts of new, interesting things.
3: Now, how did you decide to key in on this goddess from Greek?
7: Oh, wow. Hecate. What's interesting is she kind of emerged years ago in research I was doing in follow-up to my Disneyland research, leading to this very strange, what appeared to be a cult murder mystery in San Bernardino Valley, California. And she just was kind of there in the material. And the closer I looked, the more she was there, you might say.
3: Who is Hecate?
7: Hecate is a chthonic goddess, meaning among the oldest of the gods and goddesses in various human traditions. And she is the queen of the underworld, where we go after we die, and the place where the darker, in the Jungian sense, you might say, the darker spirits and energies, you know, that's their abode. That's where they live. And she figures prominently in the myth of Persephone, when Persephone was kidnapped by Hades and taken to the underworld. Persephone's mother, Ceres, beseeched Hecate to go find her daughter and bring her back. So the image of Hecate with the two torches searching through the underworld, going to Hades to kind of bargain to get Persephone back is a very old, long-time image we have of Hecate.
0: Walter, is Hecate evil?
7: No. Although she is associated with witches and witchcraft, that's not entirely what she's about. She's more like an energy, like electricity. You know how electricity has positive and negative, and electricity can do these amazing things, but if mishandled, electricity can be dangerous and deadly.
0: Right.
7: Hecate is she just is. And if you misunderstand or if you misapply your understanding of her, she could possibly be destructive, but she's not evil.
0: The internet makes her sound like she is really one kind of an evil person.
7: Right? Yeah. Well, you know, the internet doesn't always get it right. And there's a lot of people who see Hecate purely from the witchy perspective. And they think, you know, the occult and all this stuff because the way she's popularly presented and dramatized. But, the more that I encountered her in my research, the more I looked into her, I found that really, she's also known as the queen of the triple crossroad. Okay. And there's a bit of a mystery there. And, in looking at that aspect, I found her to be, essentially a being that, is kind of control of time and space phenomena.
0: And we call her the goddess of the underworld. What exactly is the underworld?
7: The underworld, again, is that place that, you know, at times we think of the underworld as the popular version of hell, that dark place you go to when you die and pass on into that realm. It is... In a Jungian sense, you know, it's where the shadow world is. It's where our shadow selves are very comfortable. And it really, you know, it depends on the particular mythology, but all of them have a lot in common with the idea that it's just that place where those shadow aspects of our existence and our psyche exist.
0: Do we ever visit the underworld, Walter, in our dream state?
7: I think so. And the Tibetans in the Tibetan Book of the Dead, because the underworld is usually equated with, again, when you die, you go into this dark place to, say, process into your next life, so to speak. And it's described as a very dark, shadowy, kind of scary place. And I think we do, and can travel there in our sleep. Yes.
0: What is Hecate trying to do for humanity? Anything good?
7: I think she helps you embrace that shadow self. You know, again, Carl Jung, from his perspective, he says you really have to deal with your shadow self, that darker side. And when we say shadow, we don't mean evil necessarily or bad. It's just that darker side of yourself. And, you know, Jung tells us that you have to deal with that in order to, you know, balance with that lighter side of your nature and to understand yourself and, you know, advance in enlightenment, right? And maturity. And so Hecate is the guide through that underworld of the shadow self, helping you understand that side of your nature.
0: Did the ancient Greeks know well of Hecate?
7: Yes. Yes. In fact, the Egyptians also knew her. She's very often associated with Isis or the veiled Isis. And, you know, there's the admonition of the veiled Isis that when she lifts her veil to reveal her true nature, you are to tell no one. That is the popular idea. I find that to be more in line with, well, it's not that you don't tell anyone. It's that you're selective in who you talk about Hecate with.
0: And when you talk about Isis, we're not talking about the terror group by any means.
7: Correct. We're talking about the Egyptian goddess. She's older. She's older than Egyptian mythology because the Egyptians knew her as an older goddess. The earliest they have of her is actually in the Black Sea region, and that's before Egypt.
0: Who created her, Walter?
7: Again, being one of those chthonic beings, she just is among those who just were and is. There are some traditions that will say, well, she was born of this one or that one. Some even say that she's the daughter of Cronos, which, you know, is older than Zeus. But most of the sources I have found, I find convincing. She's just one of those beings that her origin is practically unknown. It's really unknown. Nobody really knows where she came from.
0: Was she created in the fictitious mind of people?
7: Well, some might say those who find that gods and goddesses are more a representation of energies and influence, you know, the various influences in that spiritual realm or what you might call the psychological realm. She could, you know, from that perspective, have been, you know, born of a need to have a handle on that aspect of the psyche. So it's always possible that she could have been, you know, they say that psychologists, I can't remember who said it, but once said that if God didn't exist, we'd have to invent him. Well, it could be in the spirit of that.
0: You've had some curious experiences with this being, haven't you?
7: Yes, I have to say that my experience, my direct experience with Hecate came through remote viewing. When I first learned remote viewing in 2007, there were some intriguing threads I was following in some unrelated research. And what came through was a glyph, okay, like an esoteric glyph, which led me to St. Catherine of Alexandria. Now, I subsequently learned that St. Catherine of Alexandria never really existed as a human being. Her story is lifted from the biography of the very real and historical Hypatia of Alexandria, whose father was the librarian of Alexandria, the famous library that was destroyed.
0: All right, Walter, we're going to take a short break. We'll come back and talk more about your incredible work. Walter Bosley with us. He's got a YouTube channel that's linked up at coasttocoastam.com. 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

0: KOA News Time, 11:30. I'm Steve Mark. A two-year-old girl is hospitalized at Children's Hospital in Aurora after she was bitten by a rattlesnake this week. Colleen and Brett Robertson are visiting Colorado from Kansas. They were staying at an Airbnb in Bennett with their daughter, Quinn, ahead of a wedding. Within hours of getting there, Quinn let out a cry and fell unconscious. Rescue workers had to airlift the toddler to the hospital.
1: You see your child being taken away in this helicopter, not knowing if their heart's going to stop. And the whole drive was just like, are we going to see our Quinn at the end of this ride?
0: Colleen Robertson says her daughter has received 30 vials of anti-venom so far and is slowly improving, but they have no idea when they'll be able to take her home. You heard it here on KOA. Rockies get their first walk-off win of the season, 8-6 over the Giants, and the Stanley Cup finalists set. Carolina eliminates Montreal. The Hurricanes take on Vegas for the Cup. I'm Steve Mark, KOA.
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1: We'll take your calls next hour, Walter Bosley, as we talk about Hecate, the strange Greek goddess of witchcraft and magic. Just check in with us as well. The Paranormal Podcast Network keeps cruising along. Have you listened to it? 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
1: And welcome back, George Norrie, along with Walter Bosley, as we talk about Hecate, the Greek goddess. Walter, you were telling us about your remote viewing session where you did you contact her? Or did she contact you?
8: I think she emerged in my remote viewing by revealing the glyph that I mentioned before, which the glyph revealed led me to St. Catherine of Alexandria, which I was explaining before, was actually what they call a syncretization, a fabrication of the historical Hypatia with aspects of Hecate. See, this was in the pagan days, and they couldn't, in ancient days, and they couldn't completely erase the veneration of Hecate. So what they did was they concocted a saintly image, and they kind of allowed the veneration to continue as long as they did it under the guise of this Saint Catherine of Alexandria, who shared the same symbol, the wheel, and such. But with time, people understood who it really was, and eventually the Vatican in the 20th century admitted that there was no Saint Catherine of Alexandria, that this indeed was a syncretization. And so I continued my research when I learned about this into Hecate. And around this same time, what was really kind of spooky was that ravens, crows, began to visit me at my home conspicuously. If I was out in the field doing research, I had to go to cemeteries. Ravens, big ravens, would show up and really just kind of guide me to the graves I had to find. It was really strange. And also, I was encountering owls a lot more, and in a very kind of, again, conspicuous is the best word for it. You know, they would show up, and these are crows and owls are familiars, are you know, the creatures associated with Hecate. So, you know, as I learned more about Hecate, I encountered more of her familiars and encountered more of the phenomena and such associated with her.
1: Walter, do people worship her?
8: Some do. Some do. Certainly, in, you know, historically, more did. But if they don't exactly worship in that sense that we think of worship, they certainly venerate her. They certainly celebrate certain days of the year that, you know, they identify with her. And they certainly beseech her for things. They certainly go to her, so to speak.
1: Is she misunderstood by a lot of people?
8: Yes. Yes, that people think that she's exclusively the representative, the goddess for the witchcraft culture,
1: right?
8: Which certainly is, you know, a symbol for them and a goddess for them, but she's not exclusively that. Not that I have found in my research and experience.
1: Are there many goddesses like her?
8: In other traditions, she has her counterparts who, you know, from the perspective which I happen to share, that these are just different versions of the same being. It is essentially her. Now, different cultures, of course, will emphasize certain aspects from another culture. So, you know, Hecate in the Egyptian cultural context may seem like a different goddess than in the Greek, because what they are different aspects of the same being, but it really results in the same being. And of course, there's a lot of times confusion between, you know, different goddesses, but for the most part, what it is just different cultures focus on different aspects.
1: Do they pray to her a lot?
8: I think yes, I think particularly, you know, in the witchcraft culture, anyone still practicing the ancient religions would pray to her. Yes, I think so.
1: But you don't believe she's evil.
8: I do not believe she's evil. I think she's outside of that good and evil, you know, discussion. I think she's really neutral. You know, it all depends. It all depends on how you come to her or how she finds you. It depends on your behavior. It depends on your perspective, where you're coming from and what your intention is.
1: Do you summon her up very often?
8: I don't. I do not summon her. I do not pray to her. I acknowledge her existence. I acknowledge if I sense, you know, her presence, so to speak. But I do not communicate directly. And no, I do not pray to or worship her. I respect.
1: Do you know anybody who does?
8: Personally, no.
1: You kind of hesitate a little bit.
8: Because you never know. You know, these things are real personal for a lot of people, right? And personal meaning very private. So you never really know. And remember, as I told you, she's associated, you know, in ways with the Egyptian goddess Isis, who was veiled, right? And the whole thing about if she lifts her veil to reveal to you her true nature, tell no one. There's people who take that very literally. So you never quite know who might be an actual literal worshiper.
1: You've heard of Aleister Crowley, right?
8: Oh, of course.
1: Is she somebody that he would have tried to worship?
8: She's definitely somebody Crowley would have attempted to communicate with and, you know, work with, so to speak, conjure. Absolutely.
1: What are the benefits of dealing with her? What do you get out of it?
8: I think enlightenment about yourself, particularly your shadow self, your enlightenment about certain aspects of reality and, illumination, because the image of her with the two torches, what does the torch represent in ancient culture? But illumination itself. And she is seen carrying two torches, lighting the way through the dark underworld, in her mission to find Persephone. Well, symbolically, that is the very definition of, you know, enlightenment and illumination itself is, you know, that torch light in the darkness.
1: How many different kinds of Greek gods or gods are there out there?
8: Oh, gosh. You know, there is the traditional pantheon, you know, popular pantheon that we could, go through the list of. Not as many as in the Vedic, you know, the Hindu mm-hmm. pantheon. Of course, they have countless.
1: Some people believe that these gods may be extraterrestrials. What do you think of that?
8: Well, I'm not opposed to that idea, certainly considering, you know, that they could have been or be beings from, say, literal extraterrestrials across physical space or from other dimensions, you know, that kind of thing. Some people will tell you that Yahweh, you know, the God of the Abrahamic religions, Judaism, Islam, and Christianity. There are some people that think that Yahweh is merely a powerful being from another world who came here and set himself up as a god. There are some who think, you know, that he's the demiurge, but that's the Gnostics, and that's a whole other discussion. But I think it's possible that these could be beings from, I think of it more as another dimension. So there's something very different about them. Their very nature. They're not mortal, you know, in the sense that we are.
1: And why do you believe, Walter, she is not, or it is not, evil?
8: I'm convinced that Hecate, and you know, herself, is not evil, because the more I studied, the more I encountered her familiars, the more I found the fingerprints and footprint of her presence in the various things I was researching and investigating, the more illuminating she became and the less shadowy she became, to where ultimately I have begun to see her as this goddess of the triple crossroad. She is essentially the guardian at the gate of time and space, the triple crossroad, meaning that point where the past, present, and the future come together.
1: We're going to take calls next hour with Walter Bosley about Hecate and other Greeks as well. And you're still allowed to call in during open lines if you're lucky enough to get in later on tonight on that. If somebody wants to communicate with Hecate, what's the easiest or the best way to do that?
8: I would not advocate communicating.
1: Really?
8: With her directly. Because I would not advocate, you know, it all depends on the individual. But I would say, if you really insist on it and you're really curious about it, start with trying to get to her in your sleep, in your dreams. If you're a lucid dreamer, whatever exercises you do that kind of gives you some control over what you dream about, start there, because I think she's one of these beings who will communicate with you in your sleep state.
1: What would a priest say about her?
8: they would pretty much say she's dark and evil and, avoid her, don't communicate. That all depends on, which tradition you embrace or what your personal spiritual choice is.
1: Well, how do we know the priest isn't wrong?
8: Well,
1: or right.
8: There you go. We don't. We have to explore these things ourselves, ultimately. Remember, the Gnostics and other traditions tell you, you don't need a go-between. You don't need the priest. Usually the priests, they're protecting the priesthood. They're pretty much looking out for job security when they want you to go through them and just take their advice without trusting your own instinct, without trusting your own experience. Life is scary. Life is dangerous. All aspects of it. And this is certainly one of those aspects.
1: Walter, how did you go from being a special agent of the Air Force Office of Special Investigations to doing what you're doing now?
8: Well, since I was young, specifically since I was a teenager, I was having very strange experiences myself. I had an enlightenment experience at 16. I experienced dreams that parts of them came true over the course of many years. I had, waking strange experiences. And it was just an accumulation of that, which really the purpose of all that, the result of all that, it made me aware that, you know what, there's something more to this existence than just the material, what we see and feel. And so it was a lifelong interest. And in the course of my career in national security field, okay, in intelligence in that community, you meet more people than you might imagine who have had the same experiences and think about these things in the same way. And it just accumulated. It kept introducing itself, and I had to pull threads and I had to find answers. So, I decided to pursue those answers.
1: Does she have much of a cult following?
8: Sure, yeah. Particularly in the witchcraft culture, And when I say that she's more than just the witchcraft culture, that's not disrespectful to the witchcraft culture at all. I just, there's just more to her than that. But I think you find her most popular followings among the practitioners of witchcraft.
1: Simple as that. Does anybody ever get hurt following her? Anything bizarre ever happen?
8: I think there is a potential for that, but as I said, you could walk out in the street and get hit by a bus. You could, in any spiritual, system you devote yourself to, you could expose yourself to, dangers. Life is not for the faint of heart. And, at some point you just have to, go forward in your path and show some courage, and not let that worry you. But at the same time, you can study. The best thing to do is to study these things and intellectually have a handle on what the hazards are, because you don't want to get tripped up in demonic influences, which are certainly out there. And through study, you can really identify a lot of the hazards and how to avoid them. And I think through my experience that the more I studied Hecate, the less scary, the less dangerous, she became.
1: Was she ever human, Walter?
8: No.
1: Never?
8: Never.
1: What justified her being a goddess?
8: Not so much justifying, just that was her nature. She's this one of these beings we don't know the exact origin of. They just, as far as we know, they just always were, and we don't completely understand their existence because we don't share that existence. We are, in a way, we're lesser beings, right? But what made her, put her to the goddess status and venerated, was that as people encountered her through the path they took in life or through the experiences they were having, they recognized her presence, and whatever they got out of it, they appreciated. And so they chose to recognize that. And that's how the veneration of any of these beings starts, is they like that connection. They like for you to know they're there. And it's kind of a symbiotic thing, right? I would say personal experience is what got her, you know, elevated to veneration.
1: How do you think she got the name Hecate?
8: Well, I don't know the actual ultimate answer to that, but remember, Hecate is a word. So when you look at the etymology, the word science, so to speak, it depends on the language. Now there are, if you get into linguistics, what's interesting is, think of this, Saint Catherine, usually spelled with a K, but it could be with a C. There's the K-A-T in that name. Well, Hecate, there's the K-A-T. So when you look linguistically at the root, you can see, the etymology there. And across different languages and cultures, you will have the certain letters in common, and that's your first clue to find the answer to that.
1: Walter, when we come back, we're going to open up the phone lines and give folks a chance to talk with you about the goddess in just a moment. Walter Bosley with us. He's linked up to YouTube. We've got that at coasttocoastam.com.
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8: From ABC News. I'm Dave Packer. There was a meeting in the Situation Room Friday, but when it was over, President Trump had no announcement about a possible deal with Iran.
9: President Trump laying out his demands, saying Iran must agree to reopen the Strait of Hormuz, pledge never to develop a nuclear weapon, and allow the U.S. to remove Iran's highly enriched uranium. But Iran says their nuclear program, the key issue at the center of this conflict, is not a part of these negotiations. Iran also insisting the U.S. release $12 billion in frozen Iranian assets. But the president saying no money will be exchanged until further notice.
8: ABC's Mary Bruce. President Trump's so-called weaponization fund blocked by a federal judge Friday. ABC News legal contributor Kim Whaley.
10: This is going to stay with this lower court judge, and then when there's a final resolution, only then will the Trump administration have the ability to appeal it.
8: And another federal judge has ordered that the president's name be removed from the Kennedy Center in Washington, D.C. ABC's Catherine Falders.
11: The judge ruled that that signage needs to come down within 2 weeks. It is quite a defeat for President Trump. We obviously will see what he says about this and whether he will appeal. This is just one of the many projects that Trump has in the works or has at least in part renamed.
8: Jeff Bezos' commercial space company Blue Origin is warning folks in Florida don't touch any of the debris from a catastrophic explosion that incinerated one of the largest rockets that it has during an engine test on Thursday. No injuries were reported after the company's New Glenn rocket exploded into a massive fireball. Former NASA astronaut Susan Kilrain.
12: This is the rocket that is supposed to take equipment to the moon in the not too distant future and then also land landers on the moon with people eventually.
8: You're listening to ABC News.
13: Here's the latest from KOA News. I'm Steve Mark. At the heart of Governor Polis's rash of bills signings and vetoes, social media.
14: Rep Story was the sponsor of the latest attempt to make sure the school shooting, like at Evergreen High School, doesn't happen again. The measure would have set a 24-hour timeline for social media companies to respond to search warrants.
15: There would have been an opportunity then for law enforcement to have identified the user before the incident happened.
14: She's not stopping.
15: We can bring this bill back next year and get it passed under a new governor.
14: A big reason Governor Polis vetoed the bill was over concerns it would violate the First and Fourth Amendments. Rob Dawson, KOA.
13: A Castle Rock man found guilty of 5 counts of sexual abuse on a child is now sentenced to 20 years to life on each count. The victim addressed the court, and so did family and friends of 42-year-old Jorge Campos before the sentencing. 23rd Judicial District Court Judge Daniel Warhola.
16: Court's job is to punish, in part, punish the defendant by assuring the imposition of his sentence that he deserves is in relation to the seriousness of his offense, and the court finds that these are extremely serious offenses.
13: Campos was not in court to hear the guilty verdict in his case because he cut off his ankle monitor and attempted to flee to Mexico. He was arrested in Chaparral, New Mexico, and brought back to Colorado for sentencing. A harrowing time for some roller coasters in Galveston, Texas.
17: 8 Houston students at Galveston Island Historic Pleasure Pier riding the

0: Iron Shark roller coaster getting stuck near the peak of its completely vertical ascent, hanging backward for more than 3 hours. The amusement park shutting down as rescue teams raced in, rescue workers using a ladder, carefully pulling them out one by one. The school district says all those students are safe.
1: ABC's Trevor Ault. And the Rockies with their first walk-off win of the season. It was an 8-6 win over the Giants. I'm Steve Mark, KOA.
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1: This hour we'll take your calls with Walter Bosley as we talk about the Greek goddess Hecate and other thoughts when you come right back with us on Coast to Coast AM. 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
1: 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Walter, with your communication with Hecate, when you do that, has she revealed anything startling to you?
3: Yeah, I think that the realization that I think it was kind of a revelation that she represents time and space. She's the guardian of the gates of time and space. That came to me initially in a dream. Led to me understanding clearly what the triple crossroad was. For instance, in the tradition, we are told that essentially when you die, you enter the underworld, and she stands at the gate when you enter that journey into the underworld after dying, you know, in your mortal existence. And that's where her triple crossroad is. Well, I got to thinking, well, gosh, it's very clear to me. A triple crossroad, an intersection. And when you die, in some traditions, if you're someone who, say, believes in reincarnation, well, what is reincarnation but returning to Earth, you know, or returning to mortal life in a new existence, in a new identity? But what possibly could this triple crossroad mean? So that's where it dawned on me, past, present, and future. Future meaning the next life, past meaning could you go back and relive the life that just ended? And the present road, if you stay on that, means possibly, do you stay in the underworld as long as you choose? And the way the interpretation just kind of came to me like that, I thought of, well, she gives you the choice. You have that choice, past, present, or future. So that was pretty startling to me, because that in itself to me didn't seem like, you know, well, that's not very dark. That's not very spooky. That's actually very liberating. That's very enlightening. So that realization there, that is what changed my perspective on her. That was the real turning point for me when I came to that perspective on Hecate. And after that, the dark, shadowy side of her nature just became just just one aspect of this character, of her personality, of what her existence means. And that's really the moment when I began to see her as not, absolutely to me, not evil. She's almost a part of our existence.
1: Could you be wrong? Is it possible?
3: Oh, of course. Of course.
1: Oh, boy.
3: I say that because we are here living our current lives, correct? I think, from my perspective from reincarnation, I subscribe to the school of thought that when you start a life, you have kind of a veil over your memory. Here's what I suggest. You know, consider this. If you could remember your previous life or your past lives while you're living this one, and if you consciously could confirm that, well, you know, when I die, I'll just start a new life, you might not give it your all. You might not give it your best in the life you're living. So I think, and there's others who think this way, that we have a very necessary kind of veil over that kind of memory, kind of a fog where that is concerned, because we are supposed to pay attention to the life we're living at the moment, the life at hand. Okay. Think about it. If people knew that they could just reincarnate into a new existence, the minute life got tough, you'd have people ending their lives, you know, real quick, not trying to get through their issues, not trying to advance, you know, their enlightenment to better their characters, right? Advance their souls, so to speak. So part of my response to you that, well, I could be wrong, I think comes from that fog. I think our guts and our intuition give us the clues so that we're more confident with certain things, but if we knew for sure, we might not give it our all. And so that's where the spirit of my answer, you know, oh yeah, you know, I could be wrong, comes from. And yeah, you're right. That is spooky to a lot of people. That is an uh-oh, because people want to be confident, right? They want to have certainty, especially in spiritual matters. But again, you know, this existence is really, you know, ultimately, you got to have some courage, and this is part of it.
1: Let's go to the phones. First-time caller Andy in Port Sanilac, Michigan's with us. Hi, Andy. Andy, go ahead.
4: Hi, George. Hello. Good evening, gentlemen.
1: Hi there.
4: Great subject. Ooh. I love it, and I love Hecate. So, have you ever heard of the Egyptian frog goddess Heket?
3: Yes.
4: Heqet.
1: What do we know about? Yes. What do we know about that one, Walter?
3: Well, the frog is also a symbol and a creature in the spiritual sense associated with the underworld, and this is another Egyptian aspect linked to Hecate. Also, the caller is probably aware that a form of Egyptian magic is known as Heket, H-E-K-A-T. So, you know, there we have yet another thematic connection in Egyptian culture to Hecate.
1: What if some people are wrong about these goddesses and they're just not quite as fun and nice as people think?
3: Well, I guess we find that out through what we experience in life or what we experience on the other side.
1: Joe in Monterey, California is with us. Hey, Joseph, go ahead.
5: Thank you for taking my call, George.
1: Welcome, Joe.
5: Yes. This is a very controversial subject when it comes to dealing with the other side or higher worlds, higher beings, powerful beings. This world is very complex, and all these little energies, there's kind of like a person or a soul or a deity in charge, and there's so many of these little energies that constitute the overall consciousness of the physical universe. Mm-hmm. I was wondering if Walter, have you ever run into unusual people that may have incarnated from other planets or other worlds, or even angels or archangels, or even these types of beings that may take on a body? They may incarnate for whatever reasons. And did they ever impart to you any gift that you could use? Thank you, George, for taking my call.
1: All right. Interesting question, Walter.
3: Yes, that is a really good question. Let me share. I'll say that the closest experience, you know, in a literal sense to what the caller asked, I had a very interesting experience back in 1981, which I have written about in my book on Disneyland, Latitude 33, in which I encountered this older gentleman who said his name was Alfred. And that led to all sorts of thread pulling. And in that book, I ultimately, in my attempt to identify this old gentleman and who he was and what he was, one of the possibilities is that he was some type of being from, you know, another aspect of reality, say another dimension, what have you. And he was appearing as, you know, in a human form, in order, to better communicate, you know, whatever it was he wanted to communicate to me. And, that experience, stayed with me. You know, overtly, it seemed like just a very common experience of encountering a person, you know, in a place. And kind of, you know, sharing, you know, some friendly moments and then going our separate ways. But it stuck with me for years. And looking deeper into it, it led me down an extraordinary path that ultimately resulted in what was ended up being my first nonfiction book. And in continuing to pull the threads from that book and that experience, I was led to, you know, my next subject that I investigated in my next book and on and so forth. So one might say that in answer to your question, that being manifested in the form of that old man to spur me on to become a writer and dive into these investigations. You know, for example, we know that in the Odyssey, Athena appears to Odysseus in many different forms to help him along on his path home, right? So certainly this could have been Hecate manifesting in the image of this old man. There's, I think, the best example that comes to my mind of my personal experience with this.
1: Does Hecate pop up in most of your work?
3: Oh, gosh. Yes, and when I've written that, I never expected, okay, there's no way there's going to be a Hecate connection here. There she is. Now, it's either through something thematic in the material, or it could even be through an actual relic that pops up within the research. But she has popped up in one way or another in in all of my research and all of my books, whether it's the book about Disneyland, whether it's about the occult espionage and murder of and other intrigues of my Empire of the Wheel books, whether it's the books I do on the famous explorers, or even a book I did about my dad that you know might have had to do with Roswell and had to do with UFOs and things like that. She pops up there. It has really astonished me how there she, you know, appears in all these different aspects of my research.
1: Do people pray a lot to these Greek gods and goddesses?
3: If they follow that tradition, you know, I would imagine they do. A lot of people see those as, you know, old, you know, dead traditions, but I think there's people out there that still keep the old traditions alive.
1: How did she get so categorized as being magical and witchcrafty?
3: Well, that had to do with, you know, it's human nature to be afraid of things associated with the underworld, right? The underworld is a spooky place, and the symbols of death in the land of the dead, you know, that kind of spooks people out a little bit. And then when you add that she was indeed talked about and mostly openly venerated and discussed by the witchcraft culture, which in itself is greatly misunderstood by people, particularly in the Judeo-Christian West. That kind of perpetuated the image, and it's really through ignorance that she is scary and spooky.
1: Let's go to Ruth in Maryland. Take it away, Ruth.
6: Oh, hi, George and Walter. Thank you so much for taking my call. And Walter, I would really like you to tell us more about your research on Disney World and what your book is called and the symbolism in the Disney, because 2 weeks ago I bought a Disney World jacket hoodie, and it's got the strangest symbol on the back of it. It has 16 points, like a compass. When you look at it, it has Mickey Mouse's face in the middle, but if you're looking at it from a couple feet away, it looks like another face altogether. And it's even got compass numbers on it. And I don't understand the numbers because it's only like it's 81 point something degrees and 28 point something degrees. And it's only west and north. There's no south or east. And when I was a little girl, Walter, it was funny. We were pretty much allowed to do whatever we wanted to do. But one thing my mom wouldn't let me do was watch Disney. And she almost made me go to bed on Sunday evening at 7 o'clock when Disney came on. And she didn't make me go to bed that time any other night. So she must have known something was up with it. So could you tell us about the occultism and the symbolism in the Disney stuff and talk a little bit more about it? Thank you, Walter.
3: Sure. Thank you for your interest in that. I will say that is such a big, expansive discussion that, you know, it'd be really impossible for me to fit it in here. What I discovered in my research, I'm very interested in this symbol on the back of your jacket. If there was some way where I could see a copy of that, that would be fantastic. But, in my research, the man who engineered Disneyland, the original Disneyland, we're talking about Anaheim, was a man named C.V. Wood, and he worked for, this is interesting, Stanford Research Institute, the legendary SRI, involved with all sorts of spooky technology, and they were involved with the creation and development, or I should say the development of remote viewing. Remember, my whole weird journey with Hecate began with remote viewing, for example, but he was a man, C.V. Wood, who was very deeply personally interested in psychic phenomena and, you know, human psychic abilities. He founded something was called the Mind Science Foundation with Tom Swift, who was a philanthropist and very famous for hunting for the Yeti. So he was also interested in psychic things. Well, this is the kind of man who the Disneys hired. He left SRI, went to work for the Disneys, and he engineered physical Disneyland. Okay. Now, if anybody was aware of an intersection of telluric current energy in, you know, the property on Disneyland, it would have been an organization like SRI, because this is the kind of data, geophysical data that they would gather and be aware of. And it was C.V. Wood who strongly urged the Disneys to buy that piece of property in Anaheim. So I argue that Wood was aware of this triple intersection. There's the triple intersection. There's Hecate's presence in Disneyland. The triple intersection of telluric current was where Wood directly placed the carousel. Now, I was riding the carousel when I saw the old man, the mysterious old man, and the carousel was still on top of that intersection of energy at that time. Now, I argued that C.V. Wood designed Disneyland to be and work like a psychotronic device, meaning the human consciousness when present in Disneyland with all this telluric energy being drawn up from the intersection by the carousel and spread out through the park by its spinning. Okay. This interacted with the human consciousness. And I argue that C.V. Wood did this to enhance the positive experience of being in the park. But I think it also potentially made the veil thin between dimensions in the park. I do not see this as an evil thing after doing all my research. It just is what it is, was what it was. I say was because when Disneyland was Fantasyland, part of Disneyland was redesigned in 1982, they moved the carousel, which in my opinion disengaged Disneyland as a psychotronic device. It didn't work that way again after that. Why do I say all this? Well, that was the source of a lot of the discussion in my book, Latitude 33, Key of the Kingdom. But you mentioned the compass rose on the back of your jacket. It sounds to me like a geographical symbol or code, and that's why I'd love to see it.
1: All right, we're going to come back in a moment with Walter Bodsley and take final calls right here on Coast to Coast AM.
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0: Here's the latest from KOA News. I'm Steve Mark. Something you should know, adult smoking is at an all-time low.
1: 1 in 11 U.S. adults say they are cigarette smokers. Those numbers represent an all-time low, according to a new survey from the Centers for Disease Control and Prevention. The rate of smokers in the U.S. has been dropping for decades following higher taxes and the habit being banned in more and more locations. In 1964, 42% of U.S. adults smoked. The use of electronic cigarettes has been on the rise in recent years, with about 7% of the population vaping. Tom Graham, Fox News.
0: You heard it on KOA last night. Rockies walk off with an 8-6 win over the San Francisco Giants at Coors Field. The Rockies with their first walk-off win this season. It happened after a 5-run ninth inning that included 2 home runs, including the game winner from Ezekiel Tovar. I'm Steve Mark, KOA.
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1: 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Have you signed up yet to become a Coast Insider? 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
1: 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Right at the top of the homepage, it says Insider. 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
1: 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And welcome back. George Norrie with Walter Bosley. Walter, a lot of people are emailing us about your YouTube channel. How easy is it to get to that?
11: Oh, it's very easy. It's the Walter Bosley channel at YouTube. Very easy to find.
1: Simple as that. Love it. Let's go to the phones. Let's go to Freddie in the state of Washington, west of the Rockies. Hey, Freddie.
12: Yes, hi. Thank you for taking my call. I have fun listening.
1: Well,
12: today, the information that was given, I was in seminary. And it's kind of like my second time participating, so I don't know how to go about it. But I have... I learned a lot from being in seminary. I lived in several parishes, and we all experienced in there so many attacks, you know, that dark stuff. And so Yahweh, going back to Yahweh, what he was mentioning, the tetragrammaton, the Hebrew, ancient Hebrew consonants, YHWH, are the unutterable, unpronounceable name of God that was given by the ancient, Hebrews, and that is Yahweh. It's not a name that was just created or a certain deity. With Saint Catherine of Alexandria, she was real. She was a saint, a virgin, a martyr. We have the names of her parents, and we have also the when she died, you know, under an emperor. And also, I think the deity or lowercase g goddess that he's referring to might be related to the current wave of the holy death, Santa Muerte, that's spreading in Latin America and across the world. Many times it's empowered by people's practice of magic or the dark arts, but that's what I wanted to say. Perhaps it's just a dark deity that, and also, you know, seeing many times people see owls or crows, and for many people that's an omen, you know, something not necessarily good.
1: All right, what do you think, Walter?
11: Well, I think, you know, naturally, from the caller's perspective, he is active within that particular tradition, and so therefore he's explaining these things or explaining them away through the context of that tradition. Okay, it's kind of like when you hear people, and I just mean this objectively, people who prove the Bible using the Bible rather than an objective, you know, kind of approach or objective sources. It came from a Catholic source, and it was in the New Catholic Encyclopedia. I cite this in my book Empire of the Wheel about Saint Catherine of Alexandria being not real. And that the Catholic Church acknowledged that she was not real. And on the face of it, objectively, it is obvious that, elements of the Saint Catherine of Alexandria story are taken right out of Hypatia of Alexandria's, biography. But, you know, people have to come to things themselves. And I just simply disagree with, these positions and explanations.
1: What is it about Hecate that makes you feel as if she is benevolent?
11: Because the what I consider the personal encounters that I've had have not been negative. They've not been dark. They've not, there's been nothing evil about them. They've been clarifying and enlightening of, you know, whatever particular thing that, I may have been researching or such. It, you know, it's really hard to put into words to convince everybody. So, you know, you're not going to convince everybody. You know, I have been convinced through my personal experiences. And, you know, many years ago, I realized I don't really have to convince other people. You know, I just explain my experience and my perspective and what I think. And I don't really feel the need to really convince anyone. But I love discussing it. It's interesting to, you know, to discuss these things and think about them and learn from them.
1: Let's go to Jeremy in Wisconsin on the wild card line. Here, Jeremy, go for it.
13: Are you talking to me? I'm in North Dakota.
1: Well, it says Wisconsin up there on the board, but that's okay. You're in North Dakota now.
13: Well, my question is, in the Bible, are there any female angels?
1: Female angels in the Bible. What do you think about that, Walter?
11: My understanding of angels is that much of it is they are androgynous, so to speak, many of them. But that's kind of a that is an interesting question, because you have angels, you know, with male names like Michael, right? To my knowledge, if there are, they're not talked about. But you have the issue of the androgyny of angels and the masculinity of angels. You have to remember that in the Western civilization filter, particularly through Roman Catholicism, that is a very misogynistic religion. So everything is through the male and masculine vernacular. You know, the women are not allowed to be priests in, Roman Catholicism, which is the source of our, you know, Catholicism in general. So, you know, within that context, you know, you're not going to find, you know, female representation. In fact, you're going to very often, depending upon the individual, you're going to find that discouraged. And to me, that perspective, I've learned and come to, you know, see that it doesn't really matter. It's just, you know, another perspective that really has little to no bearing on the truth.
1: In Greek mythology, they have a lot of female goddesses, don't they?
11: Yes. Oh, in Greek, in Egyptian, in the Vedic, in all the traditions, you know, around the world, you have a lot of female, feminine representation. But in Western, I was going to say Judeo-Christianity, but even in Judaism, I think you have more female representation. This idea of, well, it's masculine and, you know, it's not feminine and women shouldn't be priests. This really is a very specific Christian and Muslim kind of idea, you know, in the West. And a lot of that comes from basically societies that wanted to control women.
1: Did Hecate reveal anything startling to you?
11: Well, as I said before, in my research and study of time-space phenomena, she appeared in the dream as twins. Okay. And this led to an understanding that, in my analysis of the dream, which is a much longer conversation we can't have here right now, not enough time. This was an image of her, split like a beam. Okay. And that led to, an understanding, kind of an epiphany about time, space, phenomena to me, that that revealed to me the what I said about the triple crossroad, the past, present, and future. So that was the most startling, as I talked about before. That was the most startling, that actually she represents time and space phenomena.
1: Who created the triple crossroad?
11: It just is.
1: It is what it is.
11: It just is. I mean, you would get into the different traditions of, you know, some people would go to traditional creationism and those traditional beliefs, so to speak. But it just is. It's just there. Time and space are just there. They're there, and always have been.
1: Does Hecate show up in other people's research?
11: Oh, yeah. Yeah. I think so. You know, she might show up in the manifestation of the other pantheons, you know, as these various goddesses. They might not recognize her. They might be looking at aspects of her and not recognize her as such.
1: What does she look like, Walter?
11: That depends on the perceiver, the experiencer. You know, you could almost answer that with who exactly knows. When she appeared to me in a dream where she was, to quote the Pretender song, split like light refracted, she appeared as an elegant lady in the trappings, the clothing of the turn of the century, like the people I saw around her. But think about it. If she's from when you look at her from the context of the Black Sea cultures, she, you know, they would see her as someone from one of those cultures. When you look at her from the perspective of the context of the Egyptian culture, well, to those perceivers, she would look like someone from, you know, those cultures, and on and so forth. Whatever her counterpart in, African mythology would be, she would appear to those perceivers as African. So it really, she can appear however she chooses, much like Athena, you know, of the Greeks. She appears how she needs to appear to the individual.
1: To the individual. West of the Rockies, Dusty's with us in Northern California. Hi, Dusty.
14: Hey there. Thanks for taking my call. I hardly ever call in, but I just had to this time.
1: Gotcha. Go ahead.
14: So I really appreciate what you're saying, Walter. I didn't catch your last name, but I'm definitely going to check out some of your books.
1: Walter Bosley is his name, Dusty.
14: Bosley, all right. I'm writing it down now. So, boy, I want to try to make this quick, too. So a lot I could say. Gentlemen, wouldn't you agree that Carl Jung would say most likely that the dark side has to do with our unconscious, our subconscious, which we're not conscious of, and that we need the dark to see the light? If it was light all the time, we'd be blinded, right? But we wouldn't be able to see the stars other than our star, the sun. And if we're going to talk about, so I want to try to slow down also so people can take this in. I have friends from every different religion. Wherever there's love, I'm there. And, George, you were good friends with, what's her name? Paglini, right? And you know that all witches aren't bad. And what I would call really evil, and I respect Catholicism, I have friends who are Catholic, witch burning. You know, burning people at the stake. I'd never heard of witches doing that or Hecate doing that. And we might call a goddess evil if she does the same thing that some gods that we respect, including Jehovah. I had a dream about Sophia, the goddess of wisdom. And I'm also a singer and a songwriter, and I named the band called Sophia's Circle. And I think this story story that I'm about to tell you. It's very quick. I used to tell it.
1: You got 1 minute left, Dust.
14: Oh, okay. Well, so you know the story about the Garden of Eden, and it was all this perfect place, but don't eat of the tree of knowledge, and then Eve got in trouble, and it all, they got kicked out. Well, Sophia came down and said to Jehovah, and I do believe this is, why is it, Gnostic story. What do you think you're doing telling people their household had no other God besides you? What about your mother? What about your grandmother? What about me? And what are you doing telling them they can't eat from my tree of knowledge? Who do you think you are? Okay? So I'm putting a tone on it, right? But these are all things from older religions. Also the Garden of Eden and the tree of knowledge, where it was all ancient goddess religions. And I could say a whole lot more about this, but I think he just said I only have like a minute or something, so I probably maybe ought to let it go then.
1: All right, your thoughts, Walter, as we wrap things up?
11: I think she gets, you know, what I'm trying to say, and I like what she further elaborated on what I was trying to say with the reference to Jung, that yes, it as well as our shadow self, it is our unconscious, and you need to go in the dark to be able to see light, right? So it's a necessary part of the process, and it's not as scary as people think. It's made to be scary by the priesthood, which has to perpetuate its own existence.
1: All right, let's hope that you're right about Hecate, and she is benevolent. We're going to come back in a moment with Open Lines on Coast to Coast. Anything goes.
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1: Saturday, May 30th, it's Bare Knuckle Fighting Championship with high stakes and a superstar debut. 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
7: From ABC News, I'm Dave Packer. The State Department says it's optimistic it can work things out with Kenya after...
8: A Kenyan court has put a pause on the Trump administration's plan to open a 50-bed field hospital in the country for Americans exposed to the Ebola virus. The African CDC has suggested Kenya's government was pressured into housing the center. Some experts also warning that a foreign facility is a strategic mistake, saying U.S. nationals impacted by the outbreak should be brought home. Shannon Kingston, ABC News, the State Department.
7: The federal judge who oversaw President Trump's lawsuit against the IRS is now demanding answers from the president's lawyers and the DOJ over whether their settlement that created a $1.8 billion anti-weaponization fund may have amounted to an effort to intentionally deceive her. This is Friday. A judge temporarily blocked payments from that fund. ABC News legal contributor Kim Whaley.
9: This is going to stay with this lower court judge. And then when there's a final resolution, only then will the Trump administration have the ability to appeal it.
7: Despite a ceasefire agreement that's been in place in Lebanon since mid-April, Hezbollah has continued to attack Israeli soldiers in southern Lebanon, fire projectiles in northern Israel.
10: In Lebanon, Israeli forces going on the offensive there. The ceasefire there really not adding up to very much at all. The UN are reporting something in the region of 11 children inside Lebanon are being killed or wounded every single day through military action.
7: ABC's Ian Pannell in Tel Aviv. Louisiana Friday enacted a new congressional map that could help Republicans gain one more seat in the House of Representatives. The new map eliminates one of the state's two black majority districts. Democratic Louisiana State Senator Royce Duplessis says that the map will face new legal challenges.
11: We know we're going to end up right back in court because this map is a racially gerrymandered map, no matter how they try to spin it.
7: You're listening to ABC News.
12: Here's the latest from KOA News. I'm Steve Mark. Another step is done in the Broncos' takeover of Burnham Yards. A spokesperson for the Colorado Department of Transportation tells KOA that CDOT has received money from the Broncos that leads toward the completion of the sale. Governor Polis sure had a busy end of week.
13: The governor vetoed four bills Thursday. One deals with balancing the state budget, another with providing money for kids when they're out of school. But the most controversial was his veto of the bill requiring social media platforms to report suspicious and threatening posts to police, which goes further than a bill he signed earlier requiring the companies to comply with police search warrants within 24 hours. Democratic State Representative Tammy Story introduced the bill in response to the Evergreen High School shooting. Governor Polis says the law could actually infringe on free speech protections and force social media companies to act as a proxy for government surveillance.
14: That is his decision, but the community is screaming loudly that they want this policy.
13: The governor vetoed a similar bill last year. Brenda Stewart, KOA.
12: Kyle Clark of 9 News was with KOA's Ross Kaminsky Friday morning saying he was offered a retooling prayer. This happened

0: as he visited candidate for Governor Victor Marks for that explosive interview where Marks said he killed someone when he was a child. Clark tells KOA about the moment when he was offered the prayer that is akin to an exorcism.
1: They did not suggest that I was particularly demon infested, but I think it's just, I think it's something that they offer to people by way of hospitality in the way that others might offer coffee or tea.
0: Clark says he declined the prayer. Rockies trailed the San Francisco Giants 6-3 into the bottom of the ninth. A three-run homer from Hunter Goodman tied it. Then a two-run homer from Ezekiel Tovar made it an 8-6 Rockies win, their first walk-off win this season. I'm Steve Mark, KOA.
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1: And welcome back to Coast, where so much is going on these days. 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
2: I don't have to tell you things are bad. Everybody knows things are bad. It's a depression. Everybody's out of work or scared of losing their job. The dollar buys a nickel's worth. Banks are going bust. Shopkeepers keep a gun under the counter. Punks are running wild in the street. There's nobody anywhere who seems to know what to do, and there's no end to it. We know the air is unfit to breathe and our food is unfit to eat. We sit watching our TVs while some local newscaster tells us that today we had 15 homicides and 63 violent crimes, as if that's the way it's supposed to be. We know things are bad, worse than bad. They're crazy. It's like everything everywhere is going crazy, so we don't go out anymore. We sit in the house, and slowly the world we're living in is getting smaller, and all we say is, please, at least leave us alone in our living rooms. Let me have my toaster and my TV and my steel-belted radios, and I won't say anything. Just leave us alone. Well, I'm not going to leave you alone. I want you to get mad. I don't want you to protest. I don't want you to riot. I don't want you to write to your congressman because I wouldn't know what to tell you to write. I don't know what to do about the depression and the inflation and the Russians and the crime in the street. All I know is that first, you've got to get mad. You've got to say, I'm a human being. My life has value. So, I want you to get up now. I want all of you to get up out of your chairs. I want you to get up right now and go to the window, open it, and stick your head out and yell, I'm as mad as hell, and I'm not going to take this anymore!
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1: 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And welcome back to the open line portion of Coast to Coast. George Norrie with you. It's great to be with you. It's been quite a couple of weeks, hasn't it? Let's go to the phones. Bill is truck driving in Oregon. Hey, Bill, go ahead.
4: Oh, hey, George. Hey, my overall topic is disclosure and Mandela effect. Okay, I know it's a big topic, but I'll be quick. I just want to throw something out there for you to consider.
1: All right.
4: Look, all right, you know how like Mandela effect involves time, all right, or the perception of time.
1: Perception.
4: And I've noticed you've got a lot of guests. They talk about various things. They talk about even Mandela effect without really mentioning time. And I get it because it's sort of hard to prove or disprove. But in 1991, it's happening to me again now. When I try to go to sleep, right before I go into REM sleep, I hear this loud bang and it wakes me up. And it's happening again now. And, all people perceive things differently. Like some people are good at weather. I'm not so great at weather. Like some people, you'll have two people that live in the same place and both will swear, you know, they've lived there their whole lives. One will swear the weather's getting hotter. The other will swear that, it's always been that way or whatever, you know, whatever the case may be. But what I am good at is language. And here's something, or the English language specifically. Right? And here's what I've noticed. Like, I'll give you an example of what I think we're in a Mandela effect right now. And then I'll give you an example of one that has passed.
1: Okay.
4: One right now is the word forward with the R, F-O-R-W-A-R-D. All right. Forward. That word is going away right before us. People are saying faux word without the R. All right. And I think that word is going away. And when it goes away, every dictionary, every AI, every database will not show that word. And everyone will say that I'm crazy. And I'll give you the example of one that's already happened. The word surreal. The word surreal used to not exist in my memory. All right. But you can go ahead, Google it, Oxford Dictionary. It doesn't matter. Surreal is definitely a word now, and it's commonly used, but it was not a word. And I think this is an example of a space-time distortion, and I think it's also maybe indicative of, you know, of imminent disclosure, because I think these ETBIs, these extraterrestrial biological entities, as I call them, I think they have a perception of time that is certainly different than ours, maybe beyond ours. Okay?
1: How did you key in on those two words, Bill?
4: Because, and again, it's just my thing. All right, there's a line in Star Trek. Remember, he goes, we have a boatload of trainees. How are they going to react under real pressure if we go on active service? And Spock says, as with all living things, each according to their gifts. Well, my gift, I guess, if you want to call it that, is specificity in the English language. All right. Like, I mean, I just remember things in English. And, you know, and again, I want to emphasize English because most of the world really doesn't speak English. Okay. And I think the majority of people speak Mandarin Chinese because of the population. All right. The population is so much bigger. And the thing is I just know surreal was not a word before 1991.
1: It's a big word now. It's a big word now. Now, how does that tie into the Mandela effect?
4: Because it's changing. It's space-time discontinuity. It's space-time incongruency. It's like, and this is what I'm saying, when we pass through it, just listen, George. You're like, okay, this guy's driving me nuts. No, George, it's easy. Listen to any television show, any news broadcast. People are saying, they're not conscious of it, but they are saying faux word without the R.
1: All right, I'm going to have to listen for that. Thanks, Bill. Drive carefully. Next up, let's go to Adam in Pascagoula, Mississippi. Welcome to the program. Hello, Alan. Adam.
5: Hey, George. My question is about wrestling. And my question is, what kind of symbolism does professional wrestling use for storylines, heroes, and villains to create larger-than-life characters?
1: You're asking, are you asking or telling us?
5: I'm asking.
1: Gosh, you're asking the wrong guy. I used to watch wrestling when I was a kid. I hadn't been watched about in God knows how many years. What's your point, though? What do you think?
5: Well, you say, like, so much symbolism, and there's so many ex-wrestlers in the business, and, you know, and maybe there's something there, you know?
1: Do you think wrestling is real or fake?
5: I think the hits and the moves are real. The injuries are real. But the business is like, the business is serious. It's about money. And I believe the money is real.
1: Oh, the money's very real indeed. And the wrestlers are in great shape. They're good athletes. I think the bouts are already determined. They've already worked that out. The hits are worked out. They practice. But, I mean, these are real wrestlers. These are tough guys and gals. Trust me, you don't want to be in the middle of a ring with any of them. Let's go to Joe in Monterey, California. Hey, Joe, go ahead.
6: Well, I guess I'm back.
1: You made it. You're one of the few.
6: Now, I wanted to talk about how complex the universe is, but I think I should just narrow it down to talk about how complex people are, and they don't know it. People might be doing things on the astral plane, another life, if you will, maybe a greater life at that. And they may not be conscious. They don't write down their dreams. They don't practice anything spiritual to wake up in their dreams. But they could be doing some incredible things. I know people that are they're musicians on the astral, but they're not a musician in the physical world. There are people that do all kinds of healing work on the astral, and they're not a healer in this world. So I was wondering, George, what do you think that you may be doing, or maybe people that you have talked to, and they said, oh, well, I had this incredible dream. I was doing this and doing that. They may be actually doing this in the physical somewhat, but mostly in the astral.
1: What do you think deja vu is, Joe?
6: Well, that's interesting. We have a higher self. So the physical scientists will say, or the parapsychologist, very physical scientist, says that there is a nerve ending in the base of the spine, in the base of the brain, that vibrates, and you can have two thoughts or at the same time, or at least a thought ahead of itself. I think that because there's a part of us that's beyond time and space, and people know this. They've done things that are like time travel. They may be in a situation where that part of them kicks in, and they remember doing the very thing that they're doing again. That's one way of fortune telling. When a fortune teller goes into a trance state, they could advance themselves and focus on an event for the person that they're working with and give them information. They could also channel their higher self and get information. We are very, very complex, George, and we should work on ourselves so we can inherit what we already have.
1: See, I think, though, that things like deja vu, Joe, are coming from other lands that we might exist in another plane, another existence. And we've already gone through it, and we remember it because we're the same person. Very conceivable. It's a weird feeling. First-time caller Ron is with us in Huntington, California. Hey, Ronald, go ahead.
7: Hi, George. I have an explanation for deja vu for you.
1: Okay, I'd love to hear it.
7: Okay, first thing I got to start with a little background. The world we see, perceive, is assembled in our spiritual body at a point called the assemblage point, like in our midsection, and it's connected to our physical body. And as we're dreaming at night when we're asleep, that assemblage point becomes dislodged and shifts around. And I kind of explain that by sort of like an old reel-to-reel movie where you're seeing photos and all of a sudden it stops on one scene and that lights up that scene. And then it moves on again. It starts up again, and that's why we shift around during our dreams.
1: Good point.
7: Okay, so during a deja vu, we advance to a point in the future, and we stop at that point and see that time period and live through that event. And then later on, when we wake up, we don't remember any of it. We go back to our natural position. Our assemblage point returns to its natural position. We forget about it. And then later on, when we're actually caught up to that moment in time, we're living it in real time. And now all of a sudden we remember that we already been through this. And we get deja vu. And that's because we have been through it in our dream.
1: Now, something tells me that's not why you called, though.
7: That is why I called.
1: How'd you know I was going to talk about deja vu so quickly?
7: Well, I didn't tonight, but I've been wanting to call to give my explanation for that because you asked this question a while back.
1: You're clairvoyant. Thanks, Ron. Appreciate it. Next up, Don in Alberta, Canada, is with us on the international line. Hey, Donald.
8: Hi, George.
1: Hey, Ben.
8: Your guest that was... You're talking about another word you missed is ask. You said it correctly, but if you watch a lot of movies and stuff or go online, it's ask, not ask, like act, like the A-X-E instead of A-S-K. But for your last guest, he was talking about ravens. Those things are absolutely the smartest animal I've seen, and they just raise absolute havoc with the farming industry. The only way you'll catch them doing stuff is if you put up a trail cam or a video camera. I've watched them sneak into the duck pen, climb up the side of the wall with an egg, and fly out on the road and eat it. Or it's another time where it's a campsite, and there was a box, three boxes of Oreo cookies. They cleaned them all up along with a bunch of other food in about 1 hour with people just like, I don't know, a couple hundred yards away. But they're really sneaky. But bird flu took them out. I haven't seen a raven in about since last year now. I've seen a couple crows, but that's about it. Other comment is for Iran. The alternative news that you get online is completely different than the mainstream media. So how can they keep a lid on it so well?
1: Good question, my friend. Good question indeed. All I know is get your news from us, folks. We get it from all different sources, and we give you our interpretation of what is going on. Jimmy in Raleigh, North Carolina. Go ahead, Jimmy. Welcome to the program.
9: Hi, George. Last night I called suggesting Richard Gonzalez asking the telepathy tapes folks
1: to see if
9: any of them can help decode the petroglyphs. And a couple of hours later, I saw a YouTube video showing, that Dahlia Hessen, autistic Dahlia, appeared on the show on Tuesday night.
1: That's right.
9: And Dahlia Burgoyne, I guess, had an autistic daughter who was a participant in the experiments of the telepathy tapes documentary.
1: Lidu, so L-I-D-U is the daughter.
9: I don't know her name, but on the tape that I know that she's part of the telepathy tapes documentary. And so next time you talk to Dahlia, you can ask about the Hill, H-I-L-L, which is a place in the astral realm that there are thousands of them hang out there to make friends or learn from there. And some of them may read hieroglyphs or petroglyphs. So I don't know if it's a coincidence or synchronicities or something, but I just want you to, you might see her at the contact in the deserts conference, that might be something for you to ask her.
1: And there are no coincidences, Jimmy. Everything happens for a reason. You know that.
9: Yeah.
1: You've been a listener for a long time?
9: Not really. I've been busy with work, so just recently I got some time and stay up late, so last year or two or so.
1: Okay, well, good for you. Stay with us. We like you. Jimmy in Raleigh, North Carolina. Next up, let's go to Vaughn in Beaumont, Texas, east of the Rockies. Vaughn, go for it.
10: Hello, George. Yeah, I want to touch on what they were speaking about, deja vu. I think that it's, during sleep that you sort of ingrain certain neural pathways in the present tense during sleep.
1: You think there are events that have already happened in our lives?
10: No, I think it's ingrained during sleep, the neural pathways in that present tense. And then in the present tense that you experience it, you're retracing those pathways that already been ingrained. But anyway, I want to move away from that, for the reason I called. I would like to also touch on heart disease. With the Secrets of Sierra Sounds with Ron Moorhead, you don't have that on YouTube anymore. I had so many comments behind my transcription of what was being actually said. I had the normal version, snippets of the normal version that was...
1: I don't know why they took that off. But Vaughn, stay with us. I'll come back and get your other comments in just a moment. We'll be back in a moment with more open lines right here on Coast to Coast AM.
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0: Here's the latest from KOA News. I'm Steve Mark. Looking for something to do this weekend? Well, here you go. Some fun and fishing, perhaps. Colorado Parks and Wildlife has several tournaments planned. CPW's Kara Van Hoos says they want everyone to catch northern pike.
1: So these are going to be monthly tournaments held at Spinney Mountain State Park from June, the 1st of June, through September 30th. So one tournament each of those months.
0: Pike are predatory, and CPW believes they may be eating all of the trout at the reservoir. The tournament will help cut down on the pike population, and you can win some prizes. Also, Trail Ridge Road in Rocky Mountain National Park is finally back open for the year. The highest continuously paved road in the U.S. is one of the main features of the park. Keep in mind, timed entry reservations are required from 9 a.m. to 2 p.m. for all parts of the park, including Trail Ridge Road. I'm Steve Mark, KOA.
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3: Whether it's physical activity, obesity, diet, smoking, low on hormones, stress, sleep disorders, or your age can be supported by reducing inflammation and aiding the body to heal itself appropriately. 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
2: 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And welcome back, George Norrie. Let's go back to open lines. East of the Rockies, we were talking with Vaughn in Beaumont, Texas. Hello, Vaughn.
3: Yes. I left off talking about, you know, the Bigfoot deal there, but I'm going to move on to what I really called about heart disease. The cause of heart disease was discovered by Dr. Linus Pauling and Dr. Rath Mathias. They followed up on research that was done by a Canadian Dr. Willis. They discovered that carnivorous animals, animals that eat meat don't produce, they produce their own vitamin C, you know, because they don't eat vegetables and stuff, so they produce it, right. The liver produces it. Now, the research led to the areas where there's a plaque in the arteries the most that causes heart disease is like in the aorta. That's where the artery from the heart kind of takes a U-turn, and the pressure from the ejection fraction, the blood pressure that's coming out of the heart, it hits up against that arch. And if you don't have a strong enough lining, which is called the endothelium, it ruptures that lining. And when that happens, your liver, well, anytime you're low on vitamin C, your liver produces something called apolipoprotein A.
2: How do you know so much about the heart, Lamont?
3: Well, I study about vitamins and stuff, but I wanted to really get. I'm going to speak a little faster if I'm going too slow, but the liver produces a sticky substance called apolipoprotein A, and it has an affinity for lysine and proline. So once the endothelium, that lining breaks, then the underlying muscular structure exposes the amino acids, and the apolipoprotein A, which has receptors for lysine and proline, end up sticking to those exposed amino acids, and it causes, that's the beginning formation of plaque. And, that lipoprotein A is carried by LDL. LDL is only a carrier. So it carries it over there, and then that's what plaque end up forming. Now, another thing to move on a little bit faster on something else, they got HDL, which is supposed to be good cholesterol, and LDL is supposed to be bad cholesterol.
2: That's what they say.
3: Yeah,
2: it's
3: okay.
2: Not
3: now, here's the deal.
2: True.
3: Here's the deal. Okay, now, when you have a cell that's destroyed, you're going to have the debris taken away from that site. HDL does that. It takes it to the liver. Okay. Then you're going to need some construction material to come back so the cell can be rebuilt. LDL, which is called bad cholesterol, it brings the new construction material back to the site for it to be rebuilt. So if you lower the LDL, you're lowering the amount of construction material to rebuild the cells. So if you lower the construction material, you're going to have a gradual degradation in the health of the body.
2: Well, don't forget, though, not all bad cholesterol is bad for you. If you listen to Doc Wallach when he's been on the program before in the past, he's a booster in cholesterol, to be sure. But you should call in when pharmacist Ben Fuchs or Dr. Randy Shannon is on. I think she'll be on next week, by the way, next Tuesday. So check in with us on that and give us a little more health report. Next up, let's go to Jim in Wisconsin. Take it away, Jim.
4: Yes, sir. Could you hear me?
2: Yes, sir.
4: Yeah, I would like to talk to you about the Bible.
2: All right. What part?
4: Well, I would like to... This is going to be a little story, okay? You remember hearing a mother back in 2013 that was sent to prison for killing her baby infant back in 1957? Did you ever hear that?
2: Not specifically, but I'm sure I heard of it.
4: Okay, well, when I was about 4 or 5 years old, I had a dream. And I dreamt that I went to Mars. Now, you just bear with me.
2: All right.
4: And when I went to Mars, I landed on Mars. And these two-headed green monsters were chasing me. And I started running. And I kept looking back, and there was more coming after me. And finally, I came to a cliff. And I jumped off the cliff. And when I jumped off the cliff, I woke up. I was staring straight at the ceiling. And I saw my baby sister and Jesus next to her. And when I was put back to sleep, my sister said, come before it's too late. Come before it's too late.
2: Are you telling us that your baby sister was that baby that got killed?
4: Yes.
2: Oh, my gosh.
4: She was killed at 6 months old.
2: Was that...
4: My brother and I were abused very badly. My brother, when he was 6 years old, my mom took a hammer to my brother's toes and hammered every toe he had.
2: Oh. And this was your mother who did this dastardly deed?
4: Yes. After my parents had an argument, the police came in the house, and my mom said, if you don't get this blankety-blank out of the house, I will kill him. Well, right after that, after my brother was taken out of the home, my mom started on me again. And she threw scissors and knives at me while I'm standing in the corner all day while moving a muscle. My mother accused me of killing my baby sister when I was only a year and 9 months. My sister was born in August of 1956. I was born May 24th, 1955.
2: Is your mother still alive, Jim?
4: Yes.
2: Where is she now?
4: She, as far as I know, she lives in Sheboygan.
2: She's not in jail?
4: She was. And then she was sentenced on May 1st of 2013 and got out on, I believe, August 18th. Of 2018.
2: And what was she exactly convicted of? What was the charge?
4: The charge was murdering my sister.
2: And they let her out? Why'd she get out?
4: Because the judge sentenced her 10 years, and she could get out after 5.
2: For murder?
4: Yeah, for murder.
2: Something doesn't sound right, Jimmy.
4: Well... To be honest with you, I just want to just go on a little bit here. When I got older, I started learning about the Bible. I went to a friend's house. We had a Bible study. And I told him the same thing I told you, but only in deeper, deeper stuff that you would never imagine, okay? My mom would choke. I'll just give you an example. My mom choked me to death. Before I went to school, she took me to steel tip toes. And when I told my friend this, we had a Bible study. In John 10:10, it says, Jesus is speaking, and the Bible says, Satan has come to steal, to kill, and destroy. But Jesus goes on and says, I come to give you more life, more abundantly.
2: How old would your mother be now, Jim?
4: She'll be 90 years old on June 6th.
2: When's the last time you contacted her?
4: Well, I never contacted her after she was sentenced.
2: But I just can't believe somebody would be convicted of murder and let go in 5 years.
4: Yes, because they went by the law of 1957.
2: What law was that?
4: Huh?
2: What law was that?
4: I have no control. The judge just served 10 years, and she got out in 5, and she was on paper until April of 2023.
2: All right, I'm going to try to Google that. That's crazy. That is crazy. But she's 90 years old. I can't tell you to make peace with your mother. That's none of our concern or business. But something doesn't sound right at all. Next up, let's go to Greg in Remsen, New York, east of the Rockies. Hi, Greg.
5: Hi, everybody. George, you know, on the disclosure thing that's been going on lately, you know, the government information, you know, their credibility about the UFO subject hasn't been all that good over the years. And there's some stuff in the Bible, biblical stuff, and that's interesting. But, you know, when a person makes a personal decision, they need all the information they got. And you might have a lot of it. Have you ever interviewed an extraterrestrial or maybe had an open line caller that said they were an extraterrestrial?
2: Yeah. Over the years, we've had some strange calls, Greg. That's to be sure. But I'm not sure a real ET is called a program. Go ahead.
5: If you were to get a real ET, it would be a groundbreaking event, I think. You know, actual person that's proven to be an extraterrestrial. What would be a few of the questions you might want to ask?
2: If they believe in God, how they think the universe started, where they're from, things like that.
5: Oh, yeah, yeah. That would be groundbreaking. Maybe somebody out there tonight's listening. Maybe they could call in, tell us about
2: Do you believe
5: their story.
2: That they're... Do you think we've been visited?
5: Oh, yeah, definitely, definitely. The reason I believe is... During the before I was born, my father worked in the White House, and during the late Truman and during the Eisenhower administration.
2: Wow!
5: And he told me point blank that extraterrestrials are real for that reason that he worked there. Yeah, he was in communications in the White House. He worked to the phones and things like that. He wasn't a politician. He worked for the Ma Bell.
2: The technician.
5: Company.
2: Yeah.
5: Yeah. Yeah. So, you know, he got out of the service after the war, went and worked in the White House, you know, and then moved on to promotions in the Bell system. But
2: what made him say
5: what
2: that
5: he told me? Now, that's not proof. I mean, if you think about it, maybe somebody was pulling a prank on him, convinced him, and then my father convinced me.
2: That could be.
5: But,
2: did he ever tell you where his source was?
5: Well, see, him being in the Navy, he might have had that, what do you call, where you can't talk about things, you know?
2: Non-disclosure.
5: So he really, when I would drill down on it, he really didn't want to say his source other than that he worked in the communications area. And, that, you know what I mean? He's very vague, wouldn't talk about that part. So, but that convinced me, being he was my father and this and that.
2: Well, how do you know he wasn't pulling your leg?
5: That's it. See, I still have that mysterious effect. What if he was kidding? What if Mr. Eisenhower was, or President Eisenhower was kidding around? You know what I'm saying?
2: Well, there's still that great story of Richard Nixon taking Jackie Gleason, the comedian, to Homestead Air Force Base in Florida, showing him a body of an E.T., that's a great story, and I think that's real. I think that really happened. Next up, Jeremy in North Dakota is back with us. Hey, Jeremy, go ahead.
6: Hey, George, I want to give you a countdown update. It has been 8,209 days since my near-fatal auto accident.
2: You remember every day? Wow.
6: It ushered me into a 2.5-month coma.
2: You're out of it now.
6: For a little over 22 years.
2: How are you feeling?
6: I'm feeling kind of happy.
2: Feeling good?
6: Yep. I'm getting my endless pool refilled and cleaned, and so I can use it again and learn how to walk again.
2: Are you in a walker right now?
6: I use a walker to walk around my house to make sure I don't fall on my big ass and hurt myself.
2: Well, you don't want to hurt yourself, that's for sure. So take care of yourself. Got time for one more call before the break, and we've got more open lines next hour. First-time caller Rick is in Rancho Cucamonga, California. Hey, Rick, go ahead.
7: Good morning.
2: Hi.
7: Want to talk about telephone technology and how incompetent it has become. Has to do with, I'm on a landline, so I'm not in danger of losing the connection. But,
2: that's rare.
7: Yeah. The phone company I have is the independent company. It's not AT&T. The unfortunate thing is when we've had storms, we've had situations where my phone is the only thing that's working in terms of the landline. All the cell phones were gone. And if there had been an emergency, we could have gotten out on the landline, but not on the cell phones. And I think that's something that people ought to look at.
2: Well, there's no question. Cell phones are not the end-all, that's for sure.
7: I asked a telephone company supervisor, I said, what's the deal? They said, well, the reason why we don't care about telephone technology anymore is most people don't want to have long conversations. They just want to text.
2: AT&T would prefer landlines go away.
7: That's what they're going to be gone by 2029, as I understand it.
2: Unbelievable. Technology, my friend.
7: Yeah. Doesn't give one too much faith in technology, does it?
2: What are you going to do with fax lines and stuff like that?
7: That's a good question.
2: We'll be back with more open lines in just a moment on Coast to Coast AM.
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0: Friday, but when it was over, President Trump had no announcement about a possible deal with Iran.
1: President Trump laying out his demands, saying Iran must agree to reopen the Strait of Hormuz, pledge never to develop a nuclear weapon, and allow the U.S. to remove Iran's highly enriched uranium. But Iran says their nuclear program, the key issue at the center of this conflict, is not a part of these negotiations. Iran also insisting the U.S. release $12 billion in frozen Iranian assets. But the president saying no money will be exchanged until further notice.
0: ABC's Mary Bruce. President Trump's so-called weaponization fund blocked by a federal judge Friday. ABC News legal contributor Kim Whaley.
2: This is going to stay with this lower court judge. And then when there's a final resolution, only then will the Trump administration have the ability to appeal it.
0: And another federal judge has ordered that the president's name be removed from the Kennedy Center in Washington, D.C. ABC's Catherine Falders.
3: The judge ruled that that signage needs to come down within 2 weeks. It is quite a defeat for President Trump. We obviously will see what he says about this and whether he will appeal. This is just one of the many projects that Trump has in the works or has at least in part renamed.
0: Jeff Bezos' commercial space company Blue Origin is warning folks in Florida don't touch any of the debris from a catastrophic explosion that incinerated one of the largest rockets that it has during an engine test on Thursday. No injuries were reported after the company's New Glenn rocket exploded into a massive fireball. Former NASA astronaut Susan Kilrain.
4: This is the rocket that is supposed to take equipment to the moon in the not too distant future and then also landers on the moon with people eventually.
0: You're listening to ABC News.
5: Hot. Here's the latest from KOA News. I'm Steve Mark. At the heart of Governor Polis's rash of bills signings and vetoes, social media.
6: Rep Story was the sponsor of the latest attempt to make sure the school shooting, like at Evergreen High School, doesn't happen again. The measure would have set a 24-hour timeline for social media companies to respond to search warrants.
7: There would have been an opportunity then for law enforcement to have identified the user before the incident happened.
6: She's not stopping.
7: We can bring this bill back next year and get it passed under a new governor.
6: A big reason Governor Polis vetoed the bill was over concerns it would violate the First and Fourth Amendments. Rob Dawson, KOA.
5: A Castle Rock man found guilty of 5 counts of sexual abuse on a child is now sentenced to 20 years to life on each count. The victim addressed the court, and so did family and friends of 42-year-old Jorge Campos before the sentencing. 23rd Judicial District Court Judge Daniel Warhola.
8: Court's job is to punish, in part, punish the defendant by assuring the imposition of his sentence that he deserves is in relation to the seriousness of his offense, and the court finds that these are extremely serious offenses.
5: Campos was not in court to hear the guilty verdict in his case because he cut off his ankle monitor and attempted to flee to Mexico. He was arrested in Chaparral, New Mexico, and brought back to Colorado for sentencing. A harrowing time for some roller coasters in Galveston, Texas.
9: 8 Houston students at Galveston Island Historic Pleasure Pier riding the Iron Shark roller coaster getting stuck near the peak of its completely vertical ascent, hanging backward for more than 3 hours. The amusement park shutting down as rescue teams raced in, rescue workers using a ladder, carefully pulling them out one by one. The school district says all those students are safe.
5: ABC's Trevor Ault and the Rockies with their first walk-off win of the season. It was an 8-6 win over the Giants. I'm Steve Mark, KOA.
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1: Open lines continue when we come right back on Coast to Coast AM. 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
2: And welcome back to Open Lines. George Norrie with you, and let's go to the phones. Cornelius is with us in Louisiana. Hello there, Corny.
3: Hey there, George. And I'm mad as hell, and I'm not going to take it anymore!
2: I heard you on YouTube with that same voice.
3: Yeah, they beat me down. You remember that, George?
2: I do. They were trying to take you out, and you went nuts.
3: Oh, George, we don't have freedom. I was trying to tell Donna, we don't have freedom of speech here in Alexandria. But go to YouTube, like George said, Cornelius Lawson White YouTube, you'll see it. And, George, I want to thank the guy that contacted me. I'm going to just call him J-Man. He wrote a poem about all us regulars and stuff, and he's something else. But he set up that, he called me, he said, you want me to set up a YouTube channel? I said, I don't mind, man, go ahead and set it up. But, you know, George, I was hoping Mayette would call in tonight because I wanted to hear her story. But I tell you, George, I'm facing some terrible things here. Get to a thing called Facebook UrbanCast or getinvolvedinit.com. And you'll see what's been happening here in Alexandria. Now, we got a meeting Tuesday, George, and I was telling Donna, I said, you know, some people helped me cut some small trees and put this, you know, the limbs in an orderly manner for the trash people to pick them up. Now they say they're going to charge me for pickup because they were saying them people who did it to try to help me out should have taken the limbs away. But we have trash pick up where they do pick it up. So, like I said, George, it's just, we don't have freedom of speech here. But you allow us to have freedom of speech. All these callers, Vaughn, Ron, and everybody else that's called in, Joe from Monterey. And this, you and Art Bell, y'all really have helped just all of us, George, and I was so glad to meet you and Tommy at that Oswald conference. And if anybody, if y'all see, like, Contact in the Desert, meet George and George. Go to these places and meet George and Tommy.
2: When was the Oswald conference thing? It was about 12 years ago, wasn't it?
3: Yeah, it was something like that. And, George, I just had the time of my life. I gave you and Tommy one LSU cap was purple and gold. The other one was gold and purple. And you gave me a coast-to-coast cap that was purple and gold. So how much synchronicity is that?
2: You're a good guy, Corny.
3: Hey, George, let me say this one more thing. The power of prayer, George, like I said, you just don't know how much it's helped out people. And I wish I could be in contact. And you ever thought about this, George? And I think you did it one time before. You and George Knapp, just a four-hour program with just you. Y'all take the first hour and then let the callers call in and talk to both Georges. So that'd be a good show to have, George and George.
2: That's what we're doing tomorrow at the Contact in the Desert, the exact thing that you just said.
3: Yeah, well, I wanted you to, both y'all to come on the show on Coast to Coast because I can't get the contact in the desert, George.
2: He's the best UFO reporter in the country. You know that, Corny?
3: You know, George, I saw him because I still had cable and stuff. I saw him at that UFO hearing, and I saw him. Boy, he was talking about it, George, and I tell everybody, please read the Bible. Don't be deceived by these things. I know, George, look, I can't remember what caller, I think it was Greg. He wanted an ET to call in. You know, George, you've had the Antichrist call in, Satanist. Yeah, have ET call in.
2: You got that right. Thanks, Corny. Be well. Stay healthy. Cindy's in Kingman, Arizona. Hello, Cindy. Welcome to the program.
4: Hello, George. Can you hear me okay?
2: Yes, we can.
4: All right, good. I just had three little light subjects that I wanted to ask you about. And they go back to Art Bell. And the one was the truck driver. And, you know, the little old ladies and the truck driver that was just in hysterics.
2: Yes, that little tape I play every once in a while.
4: He smacked him on
2: the head with a Bible, right?
4: Yes, I did hear you play it once, but I used to laugh at that with Art Bell. And the other one is he had that caller that called in that gave him such a bad time, and he and Art would go back and forth.
2: Oh, that was JC.
4: Yeah, and I would assume he's not around anymore.
2: No, he's still out there. He's been on the show before. He hasn't been on the program in a couple of years. But Tommy tells me he's still alive and kicking. He's out there.
4: Oh, Lord, and what fun that was. And then the other question I have, and then I'll get off the phone, is Cornelius, who I really enjoy listening to, he doesn't give his little beginning speech again about the beans and the hoodoo. And has he just, because of time, you know, not done that anymore?
2: He picks and chooses when he does it. He still does it. Trust me.
4: Okay. Well, you know, this is my first time talking to you. And one night when you have somebody on with Bigfoot, then I'll call back in because I'm curious about a Bigfoot story from a couple of years ago. And that's just about it. I'll go ahead and let you go. And thanks for talking.
2: You've been a listener for a long time, Cindy?
4: Long time. I'm pushing 80, and I want to say when I was in my 20s, I think, late 20s, maybe, early 30s. And, just couldn't go to sleep and coming through a station on, you know, the radio and for my alarm in the morning and came across Art Bell, and that's all it took.
2: I bet you've got a lot of people listening to this program over the years, don't you?
4: Yes, definitely.
2: Well, you keep listening. Thank you for what you do. Next up, let's go to Jerry in Lake Tahoe, California. Hey, Jerry, welcome to the program.
5: It's actually Jay. Can you hear me?
2: Yeah.
5: Yeah, I just wanted to say, Mr. Nolan, I've listened to you off and on for about 10 years or so.
2: Thank you, sir.
5: And I know you have people on there talking about the Big Bang and so forth. But I just want to say that it makes more sense to me that God was created by the elements. God cannot have just existed forever and created everything. That makes no more sense than the Big Bang. And there's nobody on planet Earth smart enough that could convince me otherwise. I believe that God is not going to interfere with current world events. Things are going to be the way they are. Hopefully humanity survives another million years, even though there's wars and famine and suffering and so forth. And that's the conclusion I've come up with. And obviously something very, very special created everything you see on this planet. But I don't believe that God always existed. I believe that God was created, or creator, that created everything that you see before you.
2: Who created the creator, Jay?
5: The creator came from the elements of the universe. Something had to have come from nothing, Mr. Norridge. Something must have come from nothing. Simply because everything you see before you exists. All the creatures, the trees, the oceans, everything you see before you, the other planets, something had to have been created from nothing. You can't have a God that was always there. There's always something starting the creation of something. You see my point?
2: I do, but what started the creator? That's what I can't understand.
5: Yeah, I know. It's very hard to comprehend, Mr. Norrie, but when somebody says to me, oh, if you believe in, you know, God and Christ and so forth, then God was always there, and then he just decided to create Christ one day, that just doesn't sit well with me. I believe that the elements in the universe, something from the elements in the universe created the creator.
2: Well, as my mom says, always was, always will be, to be sure. I keep telling her that's not an acceptable answer to me, but she doesn't understand that to me. Let's go to John in Wisconsin. Hey, John, go ahead.
6: Hello, George, sitting out on my deck on a beautiful Wisconsin morning, listening to the birds chirp and my favorite source of information, which is Coast to Coast AM. Just want to give a quick follow-up on what Cornelius mentioned about Coast to Coast offering a platform of freedom of speech. But more importantly, Coast to Coast offers guests with information you cannot get anywhere. The other night, Ellie Marzulli was on, who's one of the best experts when it comes to disclosure. And we have the best facilitator in the history of radio, and you, George, I know you're a humble guy, but you just make it happen. Here's my assignment to everybody listening. I want everybody listening to tell 7 other people about Coast to Coast AM. 5 of them are going to say, John, I'm sleeping. Okay, fine. You sign up to be an insider, do what my friends do, and listen to it when you're done working, because you will gain wisdom you cannot get anywhere else on planet Earth. Kudos to you, George. Kudos to Tommy. Kudos to your staff. Keep up the good work, and God bless you.
2: And hold on, John. Hold on. How are you doing since your wife passed?
6: Well, I'm doing better. I've worked through the grief process. She died in February, and the worst week of my life was that first week because I've never been alone. We were together 42 years. We don't have any kids or grandkids. I'm blind and kind of felt sorry for myself, had a lot of regrets and a lot of, you know, wish I would have done things differently. Well, then through my church, we have a wonderful grief support group that has helped me immensely. And then I started getting out now, George. I've met some new people, and they've taken me out. Before the show tonight, I went out. My caregiver is a professional musician. We listened to her band play and had a good time. So I'm doing much better. Thank you for asking. But I'm going to end it with this. I look forward every day to the information I'm going to learn from Coast to Coast. And I encourage everybody that there's information out there that you can only get on Coast to Coast. But you need to take the initiative to not only listen, but to get others to do the same. Thank you, George.
2: Thank you, John. Appreciate it. And we're live for you 7 nights a week, folks. I was looking at the schedule for this coming year. I can't believe we're going into June in a few days. Wow. My birthday's next week, by the way. Happy birthday to me. But the holidays, we're going to be live. Christmas Eve and Christmas night. Thursday, Friday, I'll be here. Halloween will be on a Saturday, so one of our weekend hosts will do that. But I'll have a Ghost to Go show that Friday night before that, on the 30th. Let's go next to Aaron in Tempe, Arizona. Aaron, take it away.
7: Taking it away, George. Thanks for taking my call tonight, buddy.
2: Sure thing, pal.
7: I have a... Well, first of all, I want to say happy birthday to your wonderful mom and to you next week.
2: Thank you.
7: And my mom's birthday was today. I called her earlier and said, happy birthday, Mom. I love you. I think you're awesome. And she said, thank you. I love you, too. And I'm 65 today, but she said she didn't feel like it. And I said, well, that's a good thing.
2: Great age.
7: Definitely. So I wanted to share a true and weird Waymo story with everybody.
2: Waymo.
7: Yeah, this one's weird. So I've seen this about 5 times in my local area. So here in Tempe, we're a big college town because of Arizona State, and there's Waymos all over the place there. And I found...
2: And very briefly, Aaron, explain what a Waymo is to somebody who doesn't know.
7: Waymo is a self-driving autonomous car that doesn't need a human to drive it.
2: And it can literally come and pick you up driverlessly.
7: It is, and it's got cameras and rotating things on the outside of it to see in all directions. And so I'm not only did I find a local apartment complex nearby us where these things hang out and charge overnight. So I'm coming home last Wednesday night, a few days ago, and I'm going in our area here. We have a middle lane in the street that's lined with yellow lines. You get into that lane to turn left or right.
2: Sure.
7: Correct? And so I'm going southbound in the right lane where you go slower, and then you have the left lane for faster people. And I see a Waymo stopped in the left lane, not in the turning lane. This thing stopped in the middle of the street with about five cars stopped behind it, kind of like when you get stuck behind the bus and you have to sit there and wait for it to go.
2: Yep.
7: Or if you're on the freeway and people are going slow. So the problem there is if it's on your left or right side, you got to slow down and watch the people behind the Waymo, because people around here have a bad habit of darting out in front of you, trying to cut you off or get around stuff, right? And so I think it's a hazard to everybody where you see these things happen, because not only do you have to, you got to keep an eye on the car, but you got to watch the people that are stopped behind it to make sure they don't pull out in front of you and crash into you too. So none of that happened, but I'm sitting over here looking at this thing like, seriously, it's stopped in the middle of the road and it's turning left and it's not in the turning lane. I don't know who is in charge of these things, but in my area, they're clearly not programmed or smart enough to realize all of the local traffic rules, and it's putting people, in at least some kind of danger. So I don't like that at all. And Cornelius, I know you're listening tonight. So AI, is kind of troublesome, my friend, with those AI cars. So watch out for those, all right?
2: You got it, Aaron. I do not like driverless cars. I do not like them at all. Jerry in Hemet, California, west of the Rockies. Hi, Jerry. Go ahead.
8: Hi, George.
2: Hi, buddy.
8: Thanks for taking my call.
2: Sure.
8: I've been in a dilemma about which story I want to tell you, but I think I know which one I'm going to do.
2: Go for it.
8: Okay. Joe in Monterey, when he talked to the guest this evening,
2: mm-hmm.
8: he asked about any beings from other planets are incarnating here. I think that's what he asked.
2: Right.
8: In your book, Worker in the Light, you tell the Ingo Swann story that he was in a market in L.A.
2: Yeah.
8: And he saw a woman, and the instant that he saw her, he was certain.
2: He knew she was something else.
8: She was somewhere else. And I had that same kind of experience a few years after I read your book out here in Hemet. I went in the local market, and there was a young couple, and the man was pushing a cart around. They were probably about 32 years old. They had the vibe like they were a couple, but they looked like brother and sister. And, they both looked like John Fogerty. They had that kind of a face.
2: And he's one of our buddies.
8: Yeah. But he's got very distinctive cheekbones, doesn't he?
2: Right, they're high.
8: They looked like him. And they didn't know what to buy. They had three bags of trail mix in their cart, and that's all they had in it. The chocolate chips and the coconut flakes and the peanuts, like you eat when you're hiking?
2: Right.
8: They were just buying that. The instant I saw them, I knew they were aliens. And I didn't know why. But I was very afraid that this guy would make eye contact with me, because I was sure that he knew that I knew who he was.
2: Did they look somewhat human?
8: They looked exactly human.
2: Just like us.
8: Yeah, that's why I don't know why I had this impression, but it was irresistible.
2: And did they speak?
8: No. I don't know if they talked to each other. I certainly didn't hear their voices. I did not. But I was sure the woman did not know that I was on to them, but I was sure the man did.
2: Well, they could be walking among us. You never know. When we come back, we're going to talk about clairvoyance in a moment. Don't miss this portion of the interview.
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0: Here's the latest from KOA News. I'm Steve Mark. Something you should know, adult smoking is at an all-time low.
1: 1 in 11 U.S. adults say they are cigarette smokers. Those numbers represent an all-time low, according to a new survey from the Centers for Disease Control and Prevention. The rate of smokers in the U.S. has been dropping for decades following higher taxes and the habit being banned in more and more locations. In 1964, 42% of U.S. adults smoked. The use of electronic cigarettes has been on the rise in recent years, with about 7% of the population vaping. Tom Graham, Fox News.
0: You heard it on KOA last night. Rockies walk off with an 8-6 win over the San Francisco Giants at Coors Field. The Rockies with their first walk-off win this season. It happened after a 5-run ninth inning that included 2 home runs, including the game winner from Ezekiel Tovar. I'm Steve Mark, KOA.
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1: 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I had a chance to ask him about the afterlife and how to tell others what it's like.
8: Well, I guess we can only teach what we know, and if we know nothing at all, then we can't teach or help anybody, can we? And
1: no.
8: I think that's been the problem, that so many people are operating from a complete platform of ignorance. But the more we can learn more and find out, I mean, there's some fantastic material out there, as I said, not only my books, but I've been able to contact quite a few different people in my time and interview people on my own radio program. So you can build this information up, but it's once again, it's your choice. And the more you can be convinced within yourself that there is something else, and indeed we are just here on one journey of many, once you can do that and believe in it yourself, it's a lot easier to talk to other people about it.
9: You talk about cryogenics in your book, freezing of individuals.
8: Yeah.
9: I think Larry King wanted to do that, didn't he?
8: Yes, I think I mentioned that in the book, actually, that Larry King has set himself up for that. And, of course, Walt Disney did as well. And I don't know, it's one of those things that all you're doing is preserving the body because the soul has moved on. It's the same thing that I found out that when we're in a coma, the soul actually leaves the body. It comes and goes a bit, but it's taken away and cocooned and protected. So if the body basically perishes, even though we're keeping it alive in a very artificial sort of a way, the soul has moved on. And when I asked the guys in spirit about this, they said, well, yes, they might be able to revive a body in 50, 100, 200 years' time, but that soul that was Walt Disney or whoever will have moved on and maybe has had several other lifetimes in between. So all of a sudden, another opportunity might arise for another spirit to say, oh, yeah, I wouldn't mind being in Walt Disney's body, and convince the powers that be that they should be, have a turn in that body. So it's one of those sort of strange things, isn't it?
9: Favorite part of No Goodbyes? What would that be?
8: My favorite part?
9: Yeah.
8: Oh, wow. That's like saying which of your children is your favorite.
9: It is. It is.
8: I never thought about my favorite. I guess part of the favorite is being able to keep up my communication with my late partner, Judy, via my two lovely mediums, Val and also Ezio, but also to find out that she is part of my spirit team, that that John Dingwall is, we talked about it in the first half of the program, that for those people who may have just joined us, I've got a spoke spirit who brings through information from a whole lot of different spirits, and I've now found that Judy is one of those spirits. And the other really nice thing about George is that my father is also part of that, and my good friend Ezio brought through my father, having never met my father, having never met anybody, and it was so fascinating because he said, oh, there's somebody just arrived, and there's always a gatekeeper from the other side. They opened the gate, and he said, do you know an Ernie? And I said, yeah, Ernie was my late father-in-law from my previous marriage. And he said, oh, Ernie came through and a bit of a couple of messages there. And then he said, look, he wants to bring through Bill. I thought, I don't believe this. Because Ernie, my late father-in-law, and my late father's name was Bill, they were great mates. As soon as they met, they clicked because they were both ex-Masons. So, of course, the secret handshake, the full routine. And here they come through together. Ezio had no idea. So to be reconnected with my father, whom I never really felt the connection I would have liked during our life together, that was, well, it was awesome, really.
9: Was it emotional for you?
8: Very.
9: Yeah.
8: Very emotional. And since then, interestingly enough, a couple of other, I was at Comparing the Afterlife conference here in Australia earlier this year, and seeing it. And one of the mediums, and the night that they had the medium show, brought my father through once again to give me some messages to say how proud he is of the work that I'm doing in the afterlife. Now, I had tears running down my face at that stage.
9: It does. That almost happened to me at this event when they conjured up good old dad. Because that would have been the first time that I've had any communication with him since he passed on.
8: Yeah.
9: And
8: so how did that make you feel?
9: It gets to you. It really does. You know, whether you believe it's real or not, it still is very surreal, Barry. It really
8: is. But if you listen to your heart, you'll know if it's real or not.
9: Yes. And you want it to be real, though.
8: Of course.
9: Deep down inside.
8: Yeah, yeah. But, I mean, you don't have to be all that bright, I don't think, to realize that when you're being scammed by some of these false mediums. But when a medium is brought through other information that is so relevant and so provable, and then they come up with something like your father or your mother, mm-hmm. or somebody really, really close to you comes through, then you know that right. they are not scamming you.
9: If this was trickery, it was done very well.
8: Yeah.
9: You know.
7: Okay, let's go to the phones. Let's pick it up by going to John in Wichita, Kansas, first-time caller. Hi, John. Go ahead.
10: Hi. How you doing?
7: Okay.
10: Hey, I have a question. I believe in a past life, I must have really done something wrong.
7: Uh-oh.
10: Because this particular life is, I've had nothing but bad luck my entire life.
7: Well, you might be right there. Barry, what do you think?
8: Well, the thing is that we do come back from lifetime to lifetime, and we bring karma, unresolved karma, back with us. We all have a life purpose, and we combine both destiny and free will, from what I've been told, so that if you are having a few problems there, they are problems of your own choosing and maybe of your own making, John, from previous existences. And you've come back this time to have another go at them. So instead of letting it get you down and saying, this is hell on earth and what am I doing here, work out what you can do. Be positive. As I said before, focus on the solution rather than the problem. And then that's how you can start to move beyond this.
7: Do we pull this black cloud over our heads on our own?
8: Well, we can co-create, that's for sure. And we've got to take self-responsibility. That's something else I've found, George, that a message that's come to me from the afterlife, and something I've always believed in anyway, that whatever we do, we have to take responsibility for it. So if there's a dark cloud there, it's something that we've either created now or co-created in the previous life.
7: Let's go to George in St. Louis, wild card. Hey, George, good morning.
11: Good morning, George. Good morning, Barry. Oh, Barry, by the way, I just love that Australian accent. I can hear you guys, you can hear you talk all day.
8: Hey, George, I don't have an Australian accent. If I had an Australian accent, I'd sound like this, mate. How you going? I'm not a real Aussie unless I talk like that.
7: Good eye.
11: Here's what I've always wondered about, the creation itself. God, he's an architect, a designer. How does he go from the virtual, you know, the plan, as an architect, and how does he go from that to materializing, the universe, Earth, matter, energy? How does he go from the designer stage into what is the real, the actual universe itself? I don't understand the transition.
8: That is a very wild question there. I wish I had a succinct answer to give you there. But whatever it is, in the creative process, going from pure energy of spirit and then with worlds creating and other planets. And here we today find that there's potential water on Mars. Life is everywhere. It grows. And this is just part of that growth process. But how it actually happens physically or biologically, that's way beyond my pay grade.
7: You've done some readings for people. You do probably more than I thought you did. How did you perfect that?
8: With practice, George. Like everybody else, I make mistakes, but we're here to make mistakes. I always say that, you go to Hollywood, you're making a film. If this take doesn't work, we do another take. So that's called a mistake. Nobody worries about that. You dump the mistakes and use the take that you really want in your final film. So this is our life. Any mistakes that we have, let them go. Move on. And I learned and I've grown like you. I've dealt with a lot of people by taking phone calls on radio programs. And you learn to work with people after a while, and then just going into a totally different level of intuitive work by the means of astrology and other intuitive areas that I can use, it just helps me to be able to help people to help themselves. It's a whole process of that. But the more you do, it's like anything, the more you do, the better you get.
7: What has been for you the most frightening aspect of the work you've done?
8: I don't think I've been frightened at all, to be quite honest.
9: Really?
8: Yeah.
9: That's a good thing.
8: What's to be frightened of, I would ask myself. I mean, the only concern that you have is that I never, ever want anybody to go away from a consultation with me feeling worse than when they arrived. Not that I'm doing a Pollyanna routine or anything like that, but I want people, and it always happens, that what we've investigated together changes their energy from being maybe down and a bit depressed or all over the place, at the end saying, oh, look, I feel so much better after that. I feel as though I've got answers, I've got something to work with. So to me, there would be no more concern than not being able to help people that way.
9: Let's go to Donna in Cleveland, Ohio. Hello, Donna. Go ahead.
12: Hello. Good morning, Barry.
9: Morning.
12: Good morning, George. I'm elated to talk to you. This is like a miracle for me. Okay, now I have this situation. Now, a few years back in my family, there was a baby that was murdered. And it affected me, just hugely affected me, and I'm still actually not past it. Okay, now I studied up on it for a really long time on how to make contact with this child. And I honestly believe that I did. Okay, and I'm going with 99.9% that I honestly did, because what I did was I meditated and I went to a peaceful, quiet place, and the baby appeared, and the baby spoke to me. And when he spoke to me, he said, he actually addressed me as Donna, and I stopped him right there, and I said, no, Aunt Donna, because I don't allow my nieces and nephews to call me by my first name. So I said, no, Aunt Donna, and he said, you have to forgive her. And I said, no, I don't think I ever can, which was the wrong thing to say. And I knew right away it was the wrong thing to say, but it's still in my heart. I wasn't there, and actually I don't think it's still there. And I think that might be this lesson on earth that I'm needing to learn, because I'm not a real forgiving person, and especially when it came to this. So all I'm looking for is, if you could possibly, if there's any way that you could give me any kind of confirmation that I actually did make contact with this baby.
8: Well, I think you've got to look inside your own heart for that. And if you feel 99.9% sure, that's a pretty high sort of a figure you put on that.
12: Right. You know, I just thought, well, maybe, you know, is there any way you could tell me, yes, you absolutely did.
8: But only you will know that. And the thing is that if the information that came back to you is relevant, and forgiveness is a message that you need to have in this lifetime, then that is a very pertinent answer. Now, to be able to connect, people might be thinking, well, how can I connect with the energy of a baby? Well, don't forget, the soul of that baby could be a fairly old soul who just came in for, and quite often this will happen, a child will only live for a certain time, but the lessons in that child's brief life can be far and wide spread. And in this instance, this child's very, very brief existence has affected you so much that when you did communicate, you got a message that could change your entire life. And the message can be coming from the advanced soul that inhabited that baby's little body for just such a brief period of time, but going back into the afterlife, knowing that that was the message, then when you did make communication, you were able to be helped. But then again, as I said before, it's self-responsibility. You're the one, the only one, that can work out what to do and how to do it.
9: Well said, Barry. Well said. Donna, thanks for the call. Shirley's in Indianapolis. Go ahead, Shirley. Get you in here.
13: Good morning.
9: Hi.
13: I have all kind of people in the family that have passed, and I communicate with them in my own way, and I feel like they help me out in my own way. But now at work, we've had spirits, and we've had little things that happen, but, you know, you can always pass it off as something else. So one night I was there working late, and there was another fellow there, which was across the lab from me. But I'm grinding at my grinder, and I get this push, this huge push, like somebody just bounced up against me, and I'm like, what? And I turned around, and, you know, of course I knew there was nobody there, but you got to look. And I couldn't figure it out, so I just thought it was a sign from somebody to tell me to leave now. Maybe I'll get in an accident if I leave later. You know, I don't know what the purpose was that happened. But what I've wondered, I've tried to call it out and talk to it when I'm by myself, And no response. I just wonder why, just like on Ghost Hunters, why they're there and then all of a sudden they're gone.

Walker, Dan Galante, Tom Danheiser, Sue Trikas, Lex Lonehood, Sean Adesor, Alec Fernandez, Stephanie Smith, Tim Banal, George Knapp, Richard Serrett, and Ryan Recker. I'm George Norrie, somewhere out there on Coast to Coast AM. We'll see you on our next edition. Until then, be safe, everyone.

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9: From ABC News, I'm Dave Packer. The State Department says it's

0: President's lawyers and the DOJ over whether their settlement that created a $1.8 billion anti-weaponization fund may have amounted to an effort to intentionally deceive her. This is Friday. A judge temporarily blocked payments from that fund. ABC News legal contributor Kim Whaley.
1: This is going to stay with this lower court judge. And then when there's a final resolution, only then will the Trump administration have the ability to appeal it.
0: Despite a ceasefire agreement that's been in place in Lebanon since mid-April, Hezbollah has continued to attack Israeli soldiers in southern Lebanon, fire projectiles in northern Israel.
2: In Lebanon, Israeli forces going on the offensive there. The ceasefire there really not adding up to very much at all. The UN are reporting something in the region of 11 children inside Lebanon are being killed or wounded every single day through military action.
0: ABC's Ian Pannell in Tel Aviv. Louisiana Friday enacted a new congressional map that could help Republicans gain one more seat in the House of Representatives. The new map eliminates one of the state's two black majority districts. Democratic Louisiana State Senator Royce Duplessis says that the map will face new legal challenges.
3: We know we're going to end up right back in court because this map is a racially gerrymandered map, no matter how they try to spin it.
0: You're listening to ABC News.
4: Here's the latest from KOA News. I'm Steve Mark. Another step is done in the Broncos' takeover of Burnham Yards. A spokesperson for the Colorado Department of Transportation tells KOA that CDOT has received money from the Broncos that leads toward the completion of the sale. Governor Polis sure had a busy end of week.
5: The governor vetoed four bills Thursday. One deals with balancing the state budget, another with providing money for kids when they're out of school. But the most controversial was his veto of the bill requiring social media platforms to report suspicious and threatening posts to police, which goes further than a bill he signed earlier requiring the companies to comply with police search warrants within 24 hours. Democratic State Representative Tammy Story introduced the bill in response to the Evergreen High School shooting. Governor Polis says the law could actually infringe on free speech protections and force social media companies to act as a proxy for government surveillance.
6: That is his decision, but the community is screaming loudly that they want this policy.
5: The governor vetoed a similar bill last year. Brenda Stewart, KOA.
4: Kyle Clark of 9 News was with KOA's Ross Kaminsky Friday morning, saying he was offered a retooling prayer. This happened as he visited candidate for Governor Victor Marks for that explosive interview where Marks said he killed someone when he was a child. Clark tells KOA about the moment when he was offered the prayer that is akin to an exorcism.
7: They did not suggest that I was particularly demon infested, but I think it's something that they offer to people by way of hospitality in the way that others might offer coffee or tea.
4: Clark says he declined the prayer. Rockies trailed the San Francisco Giants 6-3 into the bottom of the ninth. A three-run homer from Hunter Goodman tied it. Then a two-run homer from Ezekiel Tovar made it an 8-6 Rockies win, their first walk-off win this season. I'm Steve Mark, KOA.
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0: from the City of Angels near the Pacific Ocean. Good morning, good evening, wherever you may be across the nation, around the world. I'm George Norrie. This is Coast to Coast AM. Later tonight, those open lines. Here's what's happening. President Donald Trump met with advisors today in the White House Situation Room as he considers a tentative agreement that would open the Strait of Hormuz and start new talks with Iran. Mr. Trump said before the meeting he was preparing to make a final determination, but there's no indication whether that decision has been made yet. A spokesperson for Iran's foreign ministry says a memorandum of understanding between the two nations has not yet been finalized. We'll see what happens. The driver of a bus involved in a deadly Virginia crash that killed five people doesn't even speak English, according to authorities. Transportation Secretary Sean Duffy calls it unacceptable. Five people were killed, dozens others injured, when the driver of the travel bus headed from New York to North Carolina failed to slow down near a work zone and slammed into several cars on Interstate 95 in Stafford County. The devil is defined as the supernatural personification of evil, malice, and temptation in various cultures and religions. Conceptually, this figure takes multiple forms, from an independent evil deity to a symbol of human flaws. Heidi Hollis, who coined the phrase Hat Man and Shadow People with us. Heidi, what do you think of the devil?
1: Hey there, George. You know what's wild to me in researching this topic, just trying to dig a little deeper, is that the idea of a devil figure didn't fully form like all at once. Like, it developed over time. In early Judaism, Satan meant something closer to like adversary or accuser, not the fully independent evil being stalking people like it's viewed in Christianity, where the devil becomes more like a direct enemy of God or a fallen angel that was tied to temptation, lies, demons, spiritual warfare. And in Islam, the devil figure is more connected to pride and a refusal to obey God. And it seems like most religious beliefs have some kind of understanding of there being a force that's not on our side, essentially. In Buddhism, there's something called like the Mara, that acts like a tempter who tries to stop enlightenment. And in Hindu traditions, like, evil is spread across different beings and ideas, where there's this almost like resistance to divine order, like a rebellion. But in folklore and indigenous beliefs, they are more like a trickster type, like, you know, Skinwalker Ranch, like the shapeshifters, and they might turn into a raven or a werewolf or even a clown, George. Isn't that a great idea? but the red horned devil with hooves, it was shaped more like from folklore and art and symbolism. Luckily, there's not a single description of him looking like that in the Bible. We don't want to run into that. But it's interesting that nearly every culture has tried to explain why evil feels bigger than ordinary bad behavior. Like, it's just so different from us that we just hope it's not a part of anything that we are. You know, sometimes it's seen as a force, sometimes as a temptation, sometimes as darkness that humans choose to follow. I'm just hoping, you know, people get the message that whatever the devil represents, that they don't want anything to do with it. But that's my feel about it, George.
0: Do you believe in the devil?
1: Oh, I consider, honestly, the Hat Man to be the modern day devil. And he admits to it. He will tell people that's who he is. So I think he is what everybody has feared, and he wants you to know he's here. And he's making his presence known again and again in the millions now, you know, and it's growing to the level that I was told and warned about a very long time ago when I first started talking about it here on the show, that this day was coming.
0: All right. Well, thanks for the update. Heidi Hollis. Her website is HeidiHollis.com. Thanks, Heidi. A new batch of satellites for Amazon's Internet constellation headed into orbit tonight. A United Launch Alliance on an Atlas V rocket lifted off from Cape Canaveral. It was the seventh Amazon mission to fly on an Atlas V and tied for the second time the rocket's record for the heaviest payload launched to orbit, about 18 tons. It will add 29 satellites to Amazon's existing network of 300 already in orbit. Amazing. And here's Kevin Randall, retired Army Lieutenant Colonel, with his weekly report on what's in the skies. Hi, Kevin.
2: Hi, George. How you doing?
0: Good, buddy.
2: Well, it seems that lately something very important is revealed almost daily. Sources close to the White House say that President Trump's UFO speech in July will contain formerly classified material proving there has been alien visitation and crash retrievals. This includes information about four separate alien races involved. That includes the Greys, the Nordics, the Insectoids, and the Reptilians. Remember, this is coming from unidentified sources who claim inside knowledge. But if true, that changes the conversation completely. And this does line up with some recent congressional hearings. I sat through one of those hearings in which George Knapp was one of the primary witnesses that related to UFO sightings, but was mainly about protecting whistleblowers. There was a discussion about the importance of whistleblowers who expose government cheating, cover-up, and exploitation. Important roles if we value our freedoms. Sergeant Dylan Borland was quizzed about his sighting of an object over Langley Air Force Base in 2012. He said the UFO was massive, triangular-shaped, hovering about 100 feet above him. He told of the hearing that it was two stories thick, meaning it was about 20 feet thick, and after a couple of minutes, it flashed upwards to commercial aircraft levels. It left behind the scent of a thunderstorm, which I took to mean a sort of ionization of the atmosphere. This story was interesting, but nothing I haven't heard 1,000 times before. Under questioning, he admitted he was the lone witness and said it was because it was so late at night. The real point of his tale was not the UFO, but his treatment by the chain of command after he reported it. He said that his report was ignored, dismissed, and he was harassed at work and eventually lost his security clearance. And it would seem to me that if he had invented the story or had misinterpreted as a natural phenomenon or seen an experimental secret aircraft, there would have been no real repercussions, but he lost his security clearance is surprising to me. I spent 10 years as an Air Force intelligence officer. I wrote magazine articles condemning the Air Force for their botched investigations, ridiculous solutions, and their continuing cover-up. All the while, I had a top-secret clearance. I knew that the agent responsible for the background check knew about those articles, but there was no problem with my clearances when I switched to the Army. I was still able to get a top secret clearance. The point is, the treatment of Borland suggests a real effort to keep something hidden from the public that is more important than my criticism of the Air Force UFO investigations. And it was meant as a warning to others about reporting their sightings. While I found the information about other whistleblowers in other arenas interesting, I was most interested in the UFO aspect of the hearings. And like Representative Burchett, I prefer UFO to UAP, but I digress. George Knapp's testimony about his meeting with high-ranking Russian officials as the Soviet Union was collapsing was quite interesting. I have mentioned the shutdown of a ballistic missile flight at Malmstrom Air Force Base in 1967 by an outside force. This was something that was allegedly impossible, but it happened. All 10 of the missiles went offline at about the same time. More frightening was George's report of interference with a flight of ballistic missiles in the Soviet Union. Instead of just shutting it down, the launch codes appeared. If I understood what George was saying, the Soviet generals and officials believed it was this outside force showing them that they could take over the missile complex and could have launched an atomic war if that had been their purpose. The other things that caught my attention was George naming some of the private corporations that have possession of some of the materials recovered from crash retrievals. That material has been around for decades, but it seems that these years of research have failed to produce any significant results. The sad thing is that the congressional representatives mentioned that some of this new data that was just dumped on them was brand new. They were astonished. But those of us who have been around for decades know that there is more information about UFOs from the landing traces to reports of crash retrievals hidden by the government that hasn't been released yet. And that's what we have for tonight, George.
0: All right, my friend. We'll talk to you next week. Kevin Randall talking about his weekly UFO report. Up next, Walter Bosley back with us as we talk about the goddess of the underworld next on Coast to Coast AM.
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0: 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And welcome back to Coast. George Norrie with you. Walter Bosley back with us. He spent 20 years in the U.S. national security community, first as a counterintelligence specialist with the FBI, and then as a special agent of the Air Force Office of Special Investigations and Counterespionage Operations and Investigations during his active duty service as an Air Force officer. He has since focused on his publishing company, his writing, and is also a licensed private investigator. Walter Bosley on Coast to Coast. Walter, welcome back. How have you been?
5: Great, George. It's good to talk with you again. Thanks for having me back.
0: I'm looking forward to this. And the latest book I have for you was The Time Travel Guidebook. Any others since then?
5: Oh, gosh. I have released The Esoteric Napoleon II. Recall you and I talked about that
0: in March.
5: Yeah. And on the TV program, too.
0: Beyond belief.
5: And this one's about the mysteries of Napoleon and the Louisiana Territory. So it's got all sorts of new, interesting things.
0: Now, how did you decide to key in on this goddess from Greek?
5: Oh, wow. Hecate. What's interesting is she kind of emerged years ago in research I was doing in follow-up to my Disneyland research, leading to this very strange, what appeared to be a cult murder mystery in San Bernardino Valley, California. And she just was kind of there in the material. And the closer I looked, the more she was there, you might say.
0: Who is Hecate?
5: Hecate is a chthonic goddess, meaning among the oldest of the gods and goddesses in various human traditions. And she is the queen of the underworld, where we go after we die, and the place where the darker, in the Jungian sense, you might say, the darker spirits and energies, you know, that's their abode. That's where they live. And she figures prominently in the myth of Persephone, when Persephone was kidnapped by Hades and taken to the underworld. Persephone's mother, Ceres, beseeched Hecate to go find her daughter and bring her back. So the image of Hecate with the two torches searching through the underworld, going to Hades to kind of bargain to get Persephone back is a very old, long-time image we have of Hecate.
0: Walter, is Hecate evil?
5: No. She, although she is associated with witches and witchcraft, that's not entirely what she's about. She's more like an energy, like electricity. You know how electricity has positive and negative, and electricity can do these amazing things. But if mishandled, electricity can be dangerous and deadly.
0: Right.
5: Hecate is she just is. And if you misunderstand or if you misapply your understanding of her, she could possibly be destructive. But she's not evil.
0: The internet makes her sound like she is really one kind of an evil person.
5: Right? Yeah. Well, you know, the internet doesn't always get it right. And there's a lot of people who see Hecate purely from the witchy perspective. And they think, you know, the occult and all this stuff because the way she's popularly presented and dramatized. But, the more that I encountered her in my research, the more I looked into her, I found that really, she's also known as the Queen of the Triple Crossroad. Okay. And there's a bit of a mystery there. And, in looking at that aspect, I found her to be, essentially a being that, is kind of control of time and space phenomena.
0: And we call her the goddess of the underworld. What exactly is the underworld?
5: The underworld, again, is that place that, you know, at times we think of the underworld as the popular version of hell, that dark place you go to when you die and pass on into that realm. It is, in a Jungian sense, you know, it's where the shadow world is. It's where our shadow selves are very comfortable. And it really, you know, it depends on the particular mythology, but all of them have a lot in common with the idea that it's just that place where those shadow aspects of our existence and our psyche exist.
0: Do we ever visit the underworld, Walter, in our dream state?
5: I think so. The Tibetans in the Tibetan Book of the Dead, because the underworld is usually equated with, again, when you die, you go into this dark place to, say, process into your next life, so to speak. And it's described as a very dark, shadowy, kind of scary place. And I think we do, and can travel there in our sleep. Yes.
0: What has Hecate tried to do for humanity? Anything good?
5: I think she helps you embrace that shadow self. You know, again, Carl Jung, from his perspective, he says you really have to deal with your shadow self, that darker side. And when we say shadow, we don't mean evil necessarily or bad. It's just that darker side of yourself. And, you know, Jung tells us that you have to deal with that in order to, you know, balance with that lighter side of your nature and to understand yourself and, you know, advance in enlightenment, right? And maturity. And so Hecate is the guide through that underworld of the shadow self, helping you understand that side of your nature.
0: Did the ancient Greeks know well of Hecate?
5: Yes. In fact, the Egyptians also knew her. She's very often associated with Isis or the veiled Isis. And, you know, there's the admonition of the veiled Isis that when she lifts her veil to reveal her true nature, you are to tell no one. That is the popular idea. I find that to be more in line with, well, it's not that you don't tell anyone. It's that you're selective in who you talk about Hecate with.
0: And when you talk about Isis, we're not talking about the terror group by any means.
5: Correct. We're talking about the Egyptian goddess. She's older. She's older than Egyptian mythology because the Egyptians knew her as an older goddess. The earliest they have of her is actually in the Black Sea region. And that's before Egypt.
0: Who created her, Walter?
5: again, being one of those chthonic beings, she just is among those who just were and is. There are some traditions that will say, well, she was born of this one or that one. Some even say that she's the daughter of Cronos, which, you know, is older than Zeus. But most of the sources I have found, I find convincing. She's just one of those beings that her origin is practically unknown. It's really unknown. Nobody really knows where she came from.
0: Was she created in the fictitious mind of people?
5: Well, some might say those who find that gods and goddesses are more a representation of energies and influence, you know, the various influences in that spiritual realm or what you might call the psychological realm. She could, you know, from that perspective, have been, you know, born of a need to have a handle on that aspect of the psyche. So it's always possible that she could have been, you know, they say that psychologists, I can't remember who said it, but once said that if God didn't exist, we'd have to invent him. Well, it could be in the spirit of that.
0: You've had some curious experiences with this being, haven't you?
5: Yes, I have to say that my experience, my direct experience with Hecate came through remote viewing. When I first learned remote viewing in 2007, there were some intriguing threads I was following in some unrelated research. And what came through was a glyph, okay, like an esoteric glyph, which led me to St. Catherine of Alexandria. Now, I subsequently learned that St. Catherine of Alexandria never really existed as a human being. Her story is lifted from the biography of the very real and historical Hypatia of Alexandria, whose father was the famous, he was the librarian of Alexandria, the famous library that was destroyed.
0: All right, Walter, we're going to take a short break. We'll come back and talk more about your incredible work. Walter Bosley with us. He's got a YouTube channel that's linked up at coasttocoastam.com. 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

0: Here's the latest from KOA News. I'm Steve Mark. Looking for something to do this weekend? Well, here you go. Some fun and fishing, perhaps. Colorado Parks and Wildlife has several tournaments planned. CPW's Kara Van Hoos says they want everyone to catch northern pike.
1: So these are going to be monthly tournaments held at Spinney Mountain State Park from June, the 1st of June, through September 30th. So one tournament each of those months.
0: Pike are predatory, and CPW believes they may be eating all of the trout at the reservoir. The tournament will help cut down on the pike population, and you can win some prizes. Also, Trail Ridge Road in Rocky Mountain National Park is finally back open for the year. The highest continuously paved road in the U.S. is one of the main features of the park. Keep in mind, timed entry reservations are required from 9 a.m. to 2 p.m. for all parts of the park, including Trail Ridge Road. I'm Steve Mark, KOA.
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1: We'll take your calls next hour, Walter Bosley, as we talk about Hecate, the strange Greek goddess of witchcraft and magic. 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
1: 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And welcome back. George Norrie along with Walter Bosley as we talk about Hecate, the Greek goddess. Walter, you were telling us about your remote viewing session where you, did you contact her? Or did she contact you?
9: I think she emerged in my remote viewing by revealing the glyph that I mentioned before, which the glyph revealed led me to St. Catherine of Alexandria, which I was explaining before, was actually what they call a syncretization, a fabrication of the historical Hypatia with aspects of Hecate. See, this was in the pagan days, and they couldn't, in ancient days, and they couldn't completely erase the veneration of Hecate. So what they did was they concocted a saintly image, and they kind of allowed the veneration to continue as long as they did it under the guise of this Saint Catherine of Alexandria, who shared the same symbol, the wheel, and such. But with time, people understood who it really was, and eventually the Vatican in the 20th century admitted that there was no Saint Catherine of Alexandria, that this indeed was a syncretization. And so I continued my research when I learned about this into Hecate. And around this same time, what was really kind of spooky was that ravens, crows, began to visit me at my home conspicuously. If I was out in the field doing research, I had to go to cemeteries, ravens, big ravens would show up and really just kind of guide me to the graves I had to find. It was really strange. And also, I was encountering owls a lot more, and in a very kind of, again, conspicuous is the best word for it. You know, they would show up, and these are crows and owls are familiars, are you know, the creatures associated with Hecate. So, you know, as I learned more about Hecate, I encountered more of her familiars and encountered more of the phenomena and such associated with her.
1: Walter, do people worship her?
9: Some do. Some do. Certainly, in, you know, historically, more did. But if they don't exactly worship in that sense that we think of worship, they certainly venerate her. They certainly celebrate certain days of the year that, you know, they identify with her. And they certainly beseech her for things. They certainly go to her, so to speak.
1: Is she misunderstood by a lot of people?
9: Yes. Yes, that people think that she's exclusively the representative, the goddess for the witchcraft culture,
1: right?
9: Which certainly is, you know, a symbol for them and a goddess for them, but she's not exclusively that. Not that I have found in my research and experience.
1: Are there many goddesses like her?
9: In other traditions, she has her counterparts who, you know, from the perspective which I happen to share, that these are just different versions of the same being. It is essentially her. Now, different cultures, of course, will emphasize certain aspects from another culture. So, you know, Hecate in the Egyptian cultural context may seem like a different goddess than in the Greek, because what they are different aspects of the same being, but it really results in the same being. And of course, there's a lot of times confusion between, you know, different goddesses, but for the most part, what it is just different cultures focus on different aspects.
1: Do they pray to her a lot?
9: I think yes, I think particularly, you know, in the witchcraft culture, anyone still practicing the ancient religions would pray to her. Yes, I think so.
1: But you don't believe she's evil.
9: I do not believe she's evil. I think she's outside of that good and evil, you know, discussion. I think she's really neutral. You know, it all depends. It all depends on how you come to her or how she finds you. It depends on your behavior. It depends on your perspective, where you're coming from and what your intention is.
1: Do you summon her up very often?
9: I don't. I do not summon her. I do not pray to her. I acknowledge her existence. I acknowledge if I sense, you know, her presence, so to speak. But I do not communicate directly. And no, I do not pray to or worship her. I respect.
1: Do you know anybody who does?
9: Personally, no.
1: You kind of hesitate a little bit.
9: Because you never know. You know, these things are real personal for a lot of people, right? And personal meaning very private. So you never really know. And remember, as I told you, she's associated, you know, in ways with the Egyptian goddess Isis, who was veiled, right? And the whole thing about if she lifts her veil to reveal to you her true nature, tell no one. There's people who take that very literally. So you never quite know who might be an actual literal worshiper.
1: You've heard of Aleister Crowley, right?
9: Oh, of course.
1: Is she somebody that he would have tried to worship?
9: She's definitely somebody Crowley would have attempted to communicate with and, you know, work with, so to speak, conjure. Absolutely.
1: What are the benefits of dealing with her? What do you get out of it?
9: I think enlightenment, you know, enlightenment about yourself, particularly your shadow self, your enlightenment about certain aspects of reality and, you know, illumination, because the image of her with the two torches, what does the torch represent in ancient culture? But illumination itself. And she is seen carrying two torches, lighting the way through the dark underworld in her mission to find Persephone. Well, symbolically, that is the very definition of, you know, enlightenment and illumination itself is, you know, that torch light in the darkness.
1: How many different kinds of Greek gods or gods are there out there?
9: Oh, gosh. You know, there is the traditional pantheon, you know, popular pantheon that we could, you know, go through the list of. Not as many as in the Vedic, you know, the Hindu pantheon, of course. They have countless.
1: Some people believe that these gods may be extraterrestrials. What do you think of that?
9: Well, I'm not opposed to that idea, certainly considering, you know, that they could have been or be beings from, say, you know, literal extraterrestrials across physical space or from other dimensions, you know, that kind of thing. Some people will tell you that Yahweh, you know, the God of the Abrahamic religions, Judaism, Islam, and Christianity. There are some people that think that Yahweh is merely a powerful being from another world who came here and set himself up as a god. There are some who think, you know, that he's the demiurge, but that's the Gnostics, and that's a whole other discussion. But I think it's possible that these could be beings from, I think of it more as another dimension. So there's something very different about them. They're very nature. They're not mortal, you know, in the sense that we are.
1: And why do you believe, Walter, she is not, or it is not, evil?
9: I'm convinced that Hecate, and you know, herself, is not evil, because the more I studied, the more I encountered her familiars, the more I found the fingerprints and footprint of her presence in the various things I was researching and investigating, the more illuminating she became and the less shadowy she became, to where ultimately I have begun to see her as this goddess of the triple crossroad. She is essentially the guardian at the gate of time and space, the triple crossroad, meaning that point where the past, present, and the future come together.
1: We're going to take calls next hour with Walter Bosley about Hecate and other Greeks as well. And you're still allowed to call in during open lines if you're lucky enough to get in later on tonight on that. If somebody wants to communicate with Hecate, what's the easiest or the best way to do that?
9: I would not advocate communicating.
1: Really?
9: With her directly. Because I would not advocate, you know, it all depends on the individual. But I would say, if you really insist on it and you're really curious about it, start with trying to get to her in your sleep, in your dreams. If you're a lucid dreamer, you know, whatever exercises you do that kind of gives you some control over what you dream about, start there, because I think she's one of the, you know, the many, these beings who will communicate with you in your sleep state.
1: What would a priest say about her?
9: they would pretty much say she's dark and evil and, you know, avoid her, don't communicate. You know, that all depends on which tradition you embrace or what your personal spiritual choice is.
1: Well, how do we know the priest isn't wrong?
9: Well,
1: or right.
9: There you go. We don't. We have to explore these things ourselves, ultimately. Remember, the Gnostics and other traditions tell you, you don't need a go-between. You don't need the priest. Usually the priests, they're protecting the priesthood. They're pretty much looking out for job security when they want you to go through them and just take their advice without trusting your own instinct, without trusting your own experience. Life is scary. Life is dangerous. All aspects of it. And this is certainly one of those aspects.
1: Walter, how did you go from being a special agent of the Air Force Office of Special Investigations to doing what you're doing now?
9: Well, since I was young, specifically since I was a teenager, I was having very strange experiences myself. I had an enlightenment experience at 16. I experienced dreams that parts of them came true over the course of many years. I had, you know, waking strange experiences. And it was just an accumulation of that, which really the purpose of all that, you know, the result of all that, it made me aware that, you know what, there's something more to this existence than just the material, what we see and feel. And so it was a lifelong interest. And in the course of my career in national security field, okay, in intelligence, in that community, you meet more people than you might imagine who have had the same experiences and think about these things in the same way. And it just accumulated. It kept introducing itself, and I had to pull threads and I had to find answers. So, you know, I decided to pursue those answers.
1: Does she have much of a cult following?
9: Sure, yeah. Particularly in the witchcraft culture, you know. And when I say that she's more than just the witchcraft culture, that's not disrespectful to the witchcraft culture at all. I just, you know, there's just more to her than that. But I think you find her most popular followings among the practitioners of witchcraft.
1: Simple as that. Does anybody ever get hurt following her? Anything bizarre ever happen?
9: I think there is a potential for that, but as I said, you know, you could walk out in the street and get hit by a bus. You could, in any spiritual, system you devote yourself to, you could expose yourself to, you know, dangers. You know, life is not for the faint of heart. And, you know, at some point you just have to, you know, go forward in your path and show some courage, and not let that worry you. But at the same time, you know, you can study. The best thing to do is to study these things and intellectually have a handle on what the hazards are, you know, because you don't want to get tripped up in demonic influences, which are certainly out there. And through study, you can really identify a lot of the hazards and how to avoid them. And I think through my experience that the more I studied Hecate, the less scary, the less dangerous, you know, she became.
1: Was she ever human, Walter?
9: No.
1: Never?
9: Never.
1: What justified her being a goddess?
9: Not so much justifying, just that was her nature. She's this one of these beings we don't know the exact origin of. They just, as far as we know, they just always were, and we don't completely understand their existence because we don't share that existence. We are, in a way, we're lesser beings, right? But what made her, put her to the goddess status and venerated, was that as people encountered her through the path they took in life or through the experiences they were having, they recognized her presence, and whatever they got out of it, they appreciated. And so they chose to recognize that. And that's how the veneration of any of these beings starts, is they like that connection. They like for you to know they're there. And it's kind of a symbiotic thing, right? I would say personal experience is what got her, you know, elevated to veneration.
1: How do you think she got the name Hecate?
9: Well, I don't know the actual ultimate answer to that, but remember, Hecate is a word. So when you look at the etymology, the word science, so to speak, it depends on the language. Now there are, if you get into linguistics, what's interesting is, think of this, Saint Catherine, usually spelled with a K, but it could be with a C. There's the K-A-T in that name. Well, Hecate, there's the K-A-T. So when you look linguistically at the root, you can see, the etymology there. And across different languages and cultures, you will have the certain letters in common, and that's your first clue to find the answer to that.
1: Walter, when we come back, we're going to open up the phone lines and give folks a chance to talk with you about the goddess in just a moment. Walter Bosley with us. He's linked up to YouTube. We've got that at coasttocoastam.com.
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8: From ABC News, I'm Chuck Severson. A flight diverted last night because of an unruly passenger is getting extra attention. United Flight 2005 took off from Chicago, headed to Minneapolis, but was diverted to Dane County Airport in Wisconsin. The airport says there were several law enforcement officers on the flight who restrained and handcuffed the passenger quickly, with no injuries to other passengers.

0: and holding law enforcement accountable.
1: Whether it's the family of someone who's been left to die in the cold, or whether someone's had their business disrupted or their place of worship disrupted, people have rights that we are not foregoing just because there's been this decision by the Trump administration to unleash hell in our streets.
0: A federal judge has ordered President Trump's name must be stripped from the Kennedy Center. Judge Christopher Cooper ruling that Congress created the Center for Performing Arts to honor President Kennedy after he was assassinated, and that only Congress can change its name. And good morning. You're listening to ABC News.
2: Here's the latest from KOA News. I'm Steve Mark. At the heart of Governor Polis's rash of bills signings and vetoes, social media.
3: Rep Story was the sponsor of the latest attempt to make sure the school shooting, like at Evergreen High School, doesn't happen again. The measure would have set a 24-hour timeline for social media companies to respond to search warrants.
4: There would have been an opportunity then for law enforcement to have identified the user before the incident happened.
3: She's not stopping.
4: We can bring this bill back next year and get it passed under a new governor.
3: A big reason Governor Polis vetoed the bill was over concerns it would violate the First and Fourth Amendments. Rob Doss at KOA.
2: A Castle Rock man found guilty of 5 counts of sexual abuse on a child is now sentenced to 20 years to life on each count. The victim addressed the court, and so did family and friends of 42-year-old Jorge Campos before the sentencing. 23rd Judicial District Court Judge Daniel Warhola.
5: Court's job is to punish, in part, punish the defendant by assuring the imposition of his sentence that he deserves is in relation to the seriousness of his offense, and the court finds that these are extremely serious offenses.
2: Campos was not in court to hear the guilty verdict in his case because he cut off his ankle monitor and attempted to flee to Mexico. He was arrested in Chaparral, New Mexico, and brought back to Colorado for sentencing. A harrowing time for some roller coasters in Galveston, Texas.
6: 8 Houston students at Galveston Island Historic Pleasure Pier riding the Iron Shark roller coaster getting stuck near the peak of its completely vertical ascent, hanging backward for more than 3 hours. The amusement park shutting down as rescue teams raced in. Rescue workers using a ladder, carefully pulling them out one by one. The school district says all those students are safe.
2: ABC's Trevor Ault. And the Rockies with their first walk-off win of the season. It was an 8-6 win over the Giants. I'm Steve Mark, KOA.
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1: This hour, we'll take your calls with Walter Bosley as we talk about the Greek goddess Hecate and other thoughts when you come right back with us on Coast to Coast AM. 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
1: 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And welcome back, George Norrie, along with Walter Bosley. Walter, with your communication with Hecate, when you do that, has she revealed anything startling to you?
3: I think that the realization that I think it was kind of a revelation that she represents time and space. She's the guardian of the gates of time and space. That came to me initially in a dream. Led to me understanding clearly what the triple crossroad was. For instance, in the tradition, we are told that essentially when you die, you enter the underworld, and she stands at the gate when you enter that journey into the underworld after dying, you know, in your mortal existence. And that's where her triple crossroad is. Well, I got to thinking, it's very clear to me, a triple crossroad, an intersection. And when you die, in some traditions, if you're someone who, say, believes in reincarnation, well, what is reincarnation but returning to Earth, you know, or returning to mortal life in a new existence, in a new identity? But what possibly could this triple crossroad mean? So that's where it dawned on me, past, present, and future. Future meaning the next life, past meaning could you go back and relive the life that just ended? And the present road, if you stay on that, means possibly, do you stay in the underworld as long as you choose? And the way the interpretation just kind of came to me like that, I thought of, well, she gives you the choice. You have that choice, past, present, or future. So that was pretty startling to me, because that in itself to me didn't seem like, you know, well, that's not very dark. That's not very spooky. That's actually very liberating. That's very enlightening. So that realization there, that is what changed my perspective on her. That was the real turning point for me when I came to that perspective on Hecate. And after that, the dark, shadowy side of her nature just became just just one aspect of this character, of her personality, of what her existence means. And that's really the moment when I began to see her as not, absolutely to me, not evil. She's almost a part of our existence.
1: Could you be wrong? Is it possible?
3: Oh, of course. Of course.
1: Oh, boy.
3: I say that because we are here living our current lives, correct? I think, from my perspective from reincarnation, I subscribe to the school of thought that when you start a life, you have kind of a veil over your memory. Here's what I suggest. You know, consider this. If you could remember your previous life or your past lives while you're living this one, and if you consciously could confirm that, well, you know, when I die, I'll just start a new life, you might not give it your all. You might not give it your best in the life you're living. So I think, and there's others who think this way, that we have a very necessary kind of veil over that kind of memory, kind of a fog where that is concerned, because we are supposed to pay attention to the life we're living at the moment, the life at hand. Okay. Think about it. If people knew that they could just reincarnate into a new existence, the minute life got tough, you'd have people ending their lives, you know, real quick, not trying to get through their issues, not trying to advance, you know, their enlightenment to better their characters, right? Advance their souls, so to speak. So part of my response to you that, well, I could be wrong, I think comes from that fog. I think our guts and our intuition give us the clues so that we're more confident with certain things, but if we knew for sure, we might not give it our all. And so that's where the spirit of my answer, you know, oh yeah, you know, I could be wrong, comes from. And yeah, you're right. That is spooky to a lot of people. That is an uh-oh, because people want to be confident, right? They want to have certainty, especially in spiritual matters. But again, you know, this existence is really, you know, ultimately, you got to have some courage, and this is part of it.
1: Let's go to the phones. First time caller Andy in Port Sandilac, Michigan's with us. Hi, Andy. Andy, go ahead.
4: Hi, George. Hello. Good evening, gentlemen.
1: Hi there.
4: Great subject. Ooh. I love it, and I love Hecate. So, have you ever heard of the Egyptian frog goddess Hecate?
3: Yes.
4: Hequet.
1: What do we know about? What do we know about that one, Walter?
3: Well, the frog is also a symbol and a creature in the spiritual sense associated with the underworld, and this is another Egyptian aspect linked to Hecate. Also, the caller is probably aware that a form of Egyptian magic is known as Hecate, H-E-K-A-T. So, you know, there we have yet another thematic connection in Egyptian culture to Hecate.
1: What if some people are wrong about these goddesses and they're just not quite as fun and nice as people think?
3: Well, I guess we find that out through what we experience in life or what we experience on the other side.
1: Joe in Monterey, California is with us. Hey, Joseph, go ahead.
5: Thank you for taking my call, George.
1: Welcome, Joe.
5: Yes. This is a very controversial subject when it comes to dealing with the other side or higher worlds, higher beings, powerful beings. This world is very complex, and all these little energies, there's kind of like a person or a soul or a deity in charge, and there's so many of these little energies that constitute the overall consciousness of the physical universe. Mm-hmm. I was wondering if Walter, have you ever run into unusual people that may have incarnated from other planets or other worlds, or even angels or archangels, or even these types of beings that may take on a body? They may incarnate for whatever reasons. And did they ever impart to you any gift that you could use? Thank you, George, for taking my call.
1: All right, interesting question, Walter.
3: Yes, that is a really good question. Let me share, I'll say that the closest experience, you know, in a literal sense to what the caller asked, I had a very interesting experience back in 1981, which I have written about in my book on Disneyland, Latitude 33, in which I encountered this, older gentleman who, said his name was Alfred. And that led to all sorts of thread pulling. And in that book, I ultimately, in my attempt to identify this old gentleman and who he was and what he was, one of the possibilities is that he was some type of being from, you know, another aspect of reality, say another dimension, what have you. And he was appearing as, you know, in a human form, in order, to better communicate, you know, whatever it was he wanted to communicate to me. And, that experience, stayed with me. You know, overtly, it seemed like just a very common experience of encountering a person, you know, in a place. And kind of, you know, sharing, you know, some friendly moments and then going our separate ways. But it stuck with me for years. And looking deeper into it, it led me down an extraordinary path that ultimately resulted in what was ended up being my first nonfiction book. And in continuing to pull the threads from that book and that experience, I was led to, you know, my next subject that I investigated in my next book and on and so forth. So one might say that in answer to your question, that that being manifested in the form of that old man to spurn me on to become a writer and dive into these investigations. You know, for example, we know that in the Odyssey, Athena appears to Odysseus in many different forms to help him along on his path home, right? So certainly this could have been Hecate manifesting in the image of this old man. There's, I think, the best example that comes to my mind of my personal experience with this.
1: Does Hecate pop up in most of your work?
3: Oh, gosh. Yes. And when I've written that, I never expected, okay, there's no way there's going to be a Hecate connection here. There she is. Now, it's either through something thematic in the material, or it could even be through an actual relic that pops up within the research. But she has popped up in one way or another in in all of my research and all of my books, whether it's the book about Disneyland, whether it's about the occult espionage and murder of and other intrigues of my Empire of the Wheel books, whether it's the books I do on the famous explorers, or even a book I did about my dad that you know might have had to do with Roswell and had to do with UFOs and things like that. She pops up there. It has really astonished me how there she, you know, appears in all these different aspects of my research.
1: Do people pray a lot to these Greek gods and goddesses?
3: If they follow that tradition, you know, I would imagine they do. A lot of people see those as, you know, old, you know, dead traditions, but I think there's people out there that still keep the old traditions alive.
1: How did she get so categorized as being magical and witchcrafty?
3: Well, that had to do with, you know, it's human nature to be afraid of things associated with the underworld, right? The underworld is a spooky place, and the symbols of death in the land of the dead, you know, that kind of spooks people out a little bit. And then when you add that she was indeed talked about and mostly openly venerated and discussed by the witchcraft culture, which in itself is greatly misunderstood by people, particularly in the Judeo-Christian West. That kind of perpetuated the image, and it's really through ignorance that she is scary and spooky.
1: Let's go to Ruth in Maryland. Take it away, Ruth.
6: Oh, hi, George and Walter. Thank you so much for taking my call. And Walter, I would really like you to tell us more about your research on Disney World and what your book is called and the symbolism in the Disney, because 2 weeks ago I bought a Disney World jacket hoodie, and it's got the strangest symbol on the back of it. It has 16 points, like a compass. When you look at it, it has Mickey Mouse's face in the middle, but if you're looking at it from a couple feet away, it looks like another face altogether. And it's even got compass numbers on it. And I don't understand the numbers because it's only like it's 81 point something degrees and 28 point something degrees. And it's only west and north. There's no south or east. And, when I was a little girl, Walter, it was funny. We were pretty much allowed to do whatever we wanted to do. But one thing my mom wouldn't let me do was watch Disney. And she almost made me go to bed on Sunday evening at 7 o'clock when Disney came on. And she didn't make me go to bed that time any other night. So she must have known something was up with it. So could you tell us about the occultism and the symbolism in the Disney stuff and talk a little bit more about it? Thank you, Walter.
3: Sure. Thank you for your interest in that. I will say that is such a big, expansive discussion that, you know, it'd be really impossible for me to fit it in here. What I discovered in my research, I'm very interested in this symbol on the back of your jacket. If there was some way where I could see a copy of that, that would be fantastic. But, in my research, the man who engineered Disneyland, the original Disneyland we're talking about in Anaheim, was a man named C.V. Wood, and he worked for, this is interesting, Stanford Research Institute, the legendary SRI, involved with all sorts of spooky technology, and they were involved with the creation and development, or I should say the development of remote viewing. Remember, my whole weird journey with Hecate began with remote viewing, for example, but he was a man, C.V. Wood, who was very deeply personally interested in psychic phenomena and, you know, human psychic abilities. He founded something was called the Mind Science Foundation with Tom Swift, who was a philanthropist and very famous for hunting for the Yeti. So he was also interested in psychic things. Well, this is the kind of man who the Disneys hired. He left SRI, went to work for the Disneys, and he engineered physical Disneyland, okay? Now, if anybody was aware of an intersection of telluric current energy in, you know, the property on Disneyland, it would have been an organization like SRI, because this is the kind of data, geophysical data that they would gather and be aware of. And it was C.V. Wood who strongly urged the Disneys to buy that piece of property in Anaheim. So I argue that Wood was aware of this triple intersection. There's the triple intersection. There's Hecate's presence in Disneyland. The triple intersection of telluric current was where Wood directly placed the carousel. Now, I was riding the carousel when I saw the old man, the mysterious old man, and the carousel was still on top of that intersection of energy at that time. Now, I argued that C.V. Wood designed Disneyland to be and work like a psychotronic device, meaning the human consciousness when present in Disneyland with all this telluric energy being drawn up from the intersection by the carousel and spread out through the park by its spinning. Okay. This interacted with the human consciousness. And I argue that C.V. Wood did this to enhance the positive experience of being in the park. But I think it also potentially made the veil thin between dimensions in the park. I do not see this as an evil thing after doing all my research. It just is what it is, was what it was. I say was because when Disneyland was Fantasyland, part of Disneyland, was redesigned in 1982, they moved the carousel, which in my opinion disengaged Disneyland as a psychotronic device. It didn't work that way again after that. Why do I say all this? Well, that was the source of a lot of the discussion in my book, Latitude 33, The Kingdom. But you mentioned the compass rose on the back of your jacket. It sounds to me like a geographical symbol or code, and that's why I'd love to see it.
1: All right, we're going to come back in a moment with Walter Bosley and take final calls right here on Coast to Coast AM.
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0: Here's the latest from KOA News. I'm Steve Mark. Something you should know, adult smoking is at an all-time low.
1: 1 in 11 U.S. adults say they are cigarette smokers. Those numbers represent an all-time low, according to a new survey from the Centers for Disease Control and Prevention. The rate of smokers in the U.S. has been dropping for decades following higher taxes and the habit being banned in more and more locations. In 1964, 42% of U.S. adults smoked. The use of electronic cigarettes has been on the rise in recent years, with about 7% of the population vaping. Tom Graham, Fox News.
0: You heard it on KOA last night. Rockies walk off with an 8-6 win over the San Francisco Giants at Coors Field. The Rockies with their first walk-off win this season. It happened after a 5-run ninth inning that included 2 home runs, including the game winner from Ezekiel Tovar. I'm Steve Mark, KOA.
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1: 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Have you signed up yet to become a Coast Insider? 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
1: 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Right at the top of the homepage, it says Insider. 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
1: And welcome back, George Norrie with Walter Bosley. Walter, a lot of people are emailing us about your YouTube channel. How easy is it to get to that?
12: Oh, it's very easy. It's the Walter Bosley channel at YouTube. Very easy to find.
1: Simple as that. You love it. Let's go to the phones. Let's go to Freddie in the state of Washington, west of the Rockies. Hey, Freddie.
13: Yes, hi. Thank you for taking my call. I have fun listening.
1: Well,
13: today, the information that was given, I was in seminary. And it's kind of like my second time participating, so I don't know how to go about it. But I have... I learned a lot from being in seminary. I lived in several parishes, and we all experienced in there so many attacks, you know, the dark stuff. And so Yahweh, going back to Yahweh, what he was mentioning, the tetragrammaton, the Hebrew, ancient Hebrew consonants, YHWH, are the unutterable, unpronounceable name of God that was given by the ancient, Hebrews, and that is Yahweh. It's not a name that was just created or a certain deity. With Saint Catherine of Alexandria, she was real. She was a saint, a virgin, a martyr. We have the names of her parents, and we have also the, when she died, you know, under an emperor. And also, I think the deity or lowercase g goddess that he's referring to might be related to the current wave of the holy death, Santa Muerte, that's spreading in Latin America and across the world. Many times it's empowered by people's practice of magic or the dark arts, but that's what I wanted to say. Perhaps it's just a dark deity that, and also, you know, seeing many times people see owls or crows, and for many people that's an omen, you know, something not necessarily good.
1: All right, what do you think, Walter?
12: Well, I think, you know, naturally, from the caller's perspective, he is active within that particular tradition, and so therefore he's explaining these things or explaining them away through the context of that tradition. Okay, it's kind of like when you hear people, and I just mean this objectively, people who prove the Bible using the Bible rather than an objective, you know, kind of approach or objective sources. It came from a Catholic source, and it was in the New Catholic Encyclopedia. I cite this in my book Empire of the Wheel about Saint Catherine of Alexandria being not real. And that the Catholic Church acknowledged that she was not real. And on the face of it, objectively, it is obvious that, elements of the Saint Catherine of Alexandria story are taken right out of Hypatia of Alexandria's, biography. But, you know, people have to come to things themselves. And I just simply disagree with, these positions and explanations.
1: What is it about Hecate that makes you feel as if she is benevolent?
12: Because the what I consider the personal encounters that I've had have not been negative. They've not been dark. They've not, there's been nothing evil about them. They've been clarifying and enlightening of, you know, whatever particular thing that, I may have been researching or such. It, you know, it's really hard to put into words to convince everybody. So, you know, you're not going to convince everybody. You know, I have been convinced through my personal experiences. And, you know, many years ago, I realized I don't really have to convince other people. You know, I just explain my experience and my perspective and what I think. And I don't really feel the need to really convince anyone. But I love discussing it. It's interesting to, you know, to discuss these things and think about them and learn from them.
1: Let's go to Jeremy in Wisconsin on the wild card line. Here, Jeremy, go for it.
14: Are you talking to me? I'm in North Dakota.
1: Well, it says Wisconsin up there on the board, but that's okay. You're in North Dakota now.
14: Well, my question is, in the Bible, are there any female angels?
1: Female angels in the Bible. What do you think about that, Walter?
12: My understanding of angels is that in much of it is they are androgynous, so to speak, many of them. But that's kind of a that is an interesting question, because you have angels, you know, with male names like Michael, right? To my knowledge, if there are, they're not talked about. But you have the issue of the androgyny of angels and the masculinity of angels. You have to remember that in the Western civilization filter, particularly through Roman Catholicism, that is a very misogynistic religious system, religion. So everything is through the male and masculine vernacular. You know, the women are not allowed to be priests in, Roman Catholicism, which is the source of our, you know, Catholicism in general. So, you know, within that context, you know, you're not going to find, you know, female representation. In fact, you're going to very often, depending upon the individual, you're going to find that discouraged. And to me, that perspective, I've learned and come to, you know, see that it doesn't really matter. It's just, you know, another perspective that really has little to no bearing on the truth.
1: In Greek mythology, they have a lot of female goddesses, don't they?
12: Yes. Oh, in Greek, in Egyptian, in the Vedic, in all the traditions, you know, around the world, you have a lot of female, feminine representation. But in Western, I was going to say Judeo-Christianity, but even in Judaism, I think you have more female representation. This idea of, well, it's masculine and, you know, it's not feminine and women shouldn't be priests. This really is a very specific Christian and Muslim kind of idea, you know, in the West. And a lot of that comes from basically societies that wanted to control women.
1: Did Hecate reveal anything startling to you?
12: Well, as I said before, in my research and study of time-space phenomena, she appeared in the dream as twins. Okay. And this led to an understanding that, in my analysis of the dream, which is a much longer conversation we can't have here right now, not enough time. This was an image of her, split like a beam. Okay. And that led to, an understanding, kind of an epiphany about time, space phenomena to me, that that revealed to me the what I said about the triple crossroad, the past, present, and future. So that was the most startling, as I had talked about before. That was the most startling, that actually she represents time and space phenomena.
1: Who created the triple crossroad?
12: It just is.
1: It is what it is.
12: It just is. I mean, you would get into the different traditions of, you know, some people would go to traditional creationism and those traditional beliefs, so to speak. But it just is. It's just there. Time and space are just there. They're there, and always have been.
1: Does Hecate show up in other people's research?
12: Oh, yeah. Yeah. I think so. You know, she might show up in the manifestation of the other pantheons, you know, as these various goddesses. They might not recognize her. They might be looking at aspects of her and not recognize her as such.
1: What does she look like, Walter?
12: That depends on the perceiver, the experiencer. You know, you could almost answer that with who exactly knows. When she appeared to me in a dream where she was, to quote the Pretender song, split like light refracted, she appeared as an elegant lady in the trappings, the clothing of the turn of the century, like the people I saw around her. But think about it. If she's from when you look at her from the context of the Black Sea cultures, she, you know, they would see her as someone from one of those cultures. When you look at her from the perspective of the context of the Egyptian culture, well, to those perceivers, she would look like someone from, you know, those cultures, and on and so forth. Whatever her counterpart in, African mythology, she would appear to those perceivers as African. So it really, she can appear however she chooses, much like Athena, you know, of the Greeks. She appears how she needs to appear to the individual.
1: To the individual. West of the Rockies, Dusty's with us in Northern California. Hi, Dusty.
15: Hey there. Thanks for taking my call. I hardly ever call in, but I just had to this time.
1: Gotcha. Go ahead.
15: So I really appreciate what you're saying, Walter. I didn't catch your last name, but I'm definitely going to check out some of your books.
1: Walter Bosley is his name, Dusty.
15: Bosley, all right. I'm writing it down now. So, boy, I want to try to make this quick, too. So a lot I could say. Gentlemen, wouldn't you agree that Carl Jung would say most likely that the dark side has to do with our unconscious, our subconscious, which we're not conscious of, and that we need the dark to see the light? If it was light all the time, we'd be blinded, right? But we wouldn't be able to see the stars other than our star, the sun. And if we're going to talk about, so I want to try to slow down also so people can take this in. I have friends from every different religion. Wherever there's love, I'm there. And, George, you were good friends with, what's her name, Paglini, right? And you know that all witches aren't bad. And what I would call really evil, and I respect Catholicism, I have friends who are Catholic, witch burning. You know, burning people at the stake. I'd never heard of witches doing that or Hecate doing that. And we might call a goddess evil if she does the same thing that some gods that we respect, including Jehovah. I had a dream about Sophia, the goddess of wisdom. And I'm also a singer and a songwriter, and I named the band called Sophia's Circle. And I think this story that I'm about to tell you. It's very quick. I used to tell it.
1: You got 1 minute left, Dust.
15: Oh, okay. Well, so you know the story about the Garden of Eden, and it was all this perfect place, but don't eat of the tree of knowledge, and then Eve got in trouble, and it all, they got kicked out. Well, Sophia came down and said to Jehovah, and I do believe this is, Gnostic story. What do you think you're doing telling people their household had no other God besides you? What about your mother? What about your grandmother? What about me? And what are you doing telling them they can't eat from my tree of knowledge? Who do you think you are? Okay? So I'm putting a tone on it, right? But these are all things from older religions. Also, the Garden of Eden and the tree of knowledge, where it was all ancient goddess religions. And I could say a whole lot more about this, but I think he just said I only have like a minute or something, so I probably maybe ought to let it go then.
1: All right, your thoughts, Walter, as we wrap things up?
12: I think she gets, you know, what I'm trying to say, and I like what she further elaborated on what I was trying to say with the reference to Jung, that yes, it as well as our shadow self, it is our unconscious, and you need to go in the dark to be able to see light, right? So it's a necessary part of the process, and it's not as scary as people think. It's made to be scary by the priesthood, which has to perpetuate its own existence.
1: All right, let's hope that you're right about Hecate and she is benevolent. We're going to come back in a moment with Open Lines on Coast to Coast. Anything goes.
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10: KOA News Time is 5 o'clock. The Broncos are one step closer to getting their new home.
11: The Broncos want to build their new home at Burnham Yard in time for the 2031 season. Friday night, a spokesperson for the Colorado Department of Transportation tells KOA, quote, as part of the sale process, the state received the proceeds that will ensure our obligations to lenders are fully covered. We look forward to continue working together on remaining steps, unquote. The agreement to purchase the land is for an estimated $45 million. Steve Mark, KOA.
10: We're number three. The Postal Service says Denver is number three on a list of cities where postal workers are attacked by dogs. The USPS says there were 45 dog incidences in Denver last year. Only Los Angeles and Dallas have more. If the water restrictions have you wondering how to save, Denver says it can help.
12: Denver's Department of Health and Environment says it's getting more interest in its gray water program. So it's partnering with Red Rocks Community College to teach people how to build their own water reuse systems and Groundwork Denver to help install them.
13: If you're interested in making a difference and making some small changes in your behaviors and your habits and your landscaping, gray water is something you could check out.
12: Program.

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1: All quiet across the metro area this Saturday morning, dealing with a few construction projects to look out for. The southbound I-25 connector ramp is partially closed to eastbound I-270 for bridge maintenance operations. The right lane is closed on eastbound US 36 to eastbound I-270. All the main highways moving at posted speeds. Fox 31 pinpoint weather. It will be partly cloudy today. A slight chance of rain throughout the day. A high of 77 and a low of 52. Tomorrow, partly cloudy skies. A slight chance of rain once again. A high of 80 and a low of 49. Monday, a 30% chance of thunderstorms to start the work week. A high of 81 and a low of 50. I'm Fitter Urbonis on KOA 850 AM and 94.1 FM.
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1: AI as your FA. Good morning, I'm Gordon Deal, along with Nicole Murray. Thanks for spending part of your weekend with us. Here's what's coming up this hour.
2: More Americans are using artificial intelligence as their financial advisor. But is the feedback any good? We'll have analysis.
1: On the tech front, pet robots are getting closer and closer to reality, but do they help or hurt the loneliness epidemic?
2: Conspicuous consumption is back. Hear who's showing their wealth in very public displays.
1: And what sets women's friendships apart from men's?
3: 54% of women are extremely or very likely to turn to a friend from

0: emotional support. And for men, it's 38%. And women will also connect more frequently on a weekly basis through, you know, whether it's calls or texts or human contact than men.
1: Claire Ensberry at the Wall Street Journal on how differently women treat their friendships, which deepens their connections. Coronado was heaven on earth when it comes to American beach towns. Then, as much as 30 million gallons a day of waste from Tijuana, Mexico, turned the legendary beaches in San Diego into a no-go zone. Here's Jim Carlton, reporter at the Wall Street Journal. Jim, gross.
2: This is really a shocking story, Gordon. I didn't realize it was so bad, but, you know, Coronado Beach is one of the, you know, highest rated beaches in America. I mean, it regularly comes in on the top 10 list, you know, white sand beaches, normally blue-green waves. However, Tijuana is like 15 miles south of the border, and in recent years, the sewage from Tijuana is pouring up off the beaches of Coronado. That's the problem.
1: Well, so what makes things different all of a sudden?
2: Well, the problem is that Tijuana has just exploded in growth. It's gone from like a 500,000 population 30 years ago to over 2 million. That's in 30 years. And so they have an outmoded wastewater treatment facility infrastructure. And so basically a lot of this sewage is just going kind of untreated into the ocean and up to Coronado.
1: All right, so it's toilet waste, it's all kinds of other garbage too that's just floating north into these different San Diego County beaches?
2: It's really sad, and it's not bad just for the U.S. It's also the Mexicans that live now. I did a driving tour of Tijuana to see for myself, and you see these shanty towns, and there's these open viaducts with like, you know, raw sewage. You see like, you know, discarded milk cartons, toys, and all this stuff just headed, you know, for the U.S. There's one place where I saw a river of a sewage literally pouring like Niagara Falls into the Pacific Ocean. At the mouth of the river is all this garbage. So it's just sickening.
1: What is life like for the folks who, I guess, live near there now in the San Diego area along the water? Is there a stench that they live with?
2: Well, this has been a problem that really started decades ago in Imperial Beach, which is right on the border, and they've been kind of under the gun for many years. It has not been safe to go in the water in Imperial Beach for years. However, the last 10, 15 years, the plume of sewage has crept north to Coronado, also the naval training base for SEALs, which is also on the Coronado Peninsula. So they've had to, like, shut down, you know, SEAL training. Coronado, there's I talked to a guy who lives in a third floor condo. He has to close his windows at night because it smells like sewage some nights, which is terrible.
1: Man, we're speaking with Jim Carlton, reporter for the Wall Street Journal. His story is called One of California's Ritziest Beach Towns Has a Problem, a Tsunami of Raw Sewage, and it's coming from Mexico. What does Mexico say about this?
2: Well, Mexico says they have a plan. They're going to try to accelerate. I mean, what I hear of, you know, from a lot of the American, there's a lot of frustration on the American side that, you know, Mexico just hasn't been really moving quickly enough. The Trump administration actually made a priority of this. They, you know, Trump sent EPA Administrator Lee Zeldin down three times in the last year to basically, you know, let's get going. The U.S. has a treatment plant on their side to try to cap some of this stuff, and they're trying to expand that. But really, Mexico needs to step up to the plate. They told me they are, so we'll see.
1: Boy, all right, so when you say step up to the plate, what does that mean with regards to, say, a solution here or some sort of progress?
2: Well, they need, there's an estimated $1 billion needed to resolve the problem. They need to expand their treatment systems. They need to have more pipes. You know, for example, you know, a pipe that could pipe it farther offshore so it wouldn't just go up to the beach. There's all this stuff. It's not really rocket science. They just need to spend the money. Mexico says they have $58 million committed. That's a drop in the bucket. There's $1 billion needed. The U.S. has appropriated more than $300 million by Congress, but there's more money needed.
1: What does this mean for tourism as such a big part, I would presume, of San Diego County's budget?
2: Well, this is a huge problem for Coronado. Like I said, Coronado is it's just a crown jewel of the San Diego beach system. And the Hotel del Coronado is one of the most iconic hotels in the country. Yeah. $1,000 a night rooms. And so many days you can't swim in the beach off the Hotel del Coronado because it's closed because of fecal contamination. And so it's a huge problem. I talked to a surf shop owner. He's just like almost crying. He said, this is kicking my ass, you know?
1: Yeah. Jeez, other small businesses too, I presume. Restaurants, right? I mean, not coming off the beach or not coming out of the water and walking into some restaurant, I guess.
2: Well, yeah, one of the problems, Gordon, is that a lot of these closures happen in the summertime. They're worried about, like, July 4th weekend. You know, they're going to have the beaches crowded, and you can't take your boogie board into the water. I mean, you know, you're going to be stuck on the sand. And what kind of fun is that?
1: Thanks, Jim. Jim Carlton, reporter at the Wall Street Journal. Coming up next on This Weekend, political tension in the workplace.

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13: Ready for the weekend? 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
14: Thanks for spending part of your weekend with us. Are NFL players really like the rest of us when it comes to political dissent at work? The New York Giants may offer a window into everyday life after quarterback Jackson Dart enthusiastically introduced President Trump at a recent event and teammate Abdul Carter reacted negatively on social media. Analysis from career expert Julie Bauke, known as Julie on the Job. Julie, your take.
15: You know, I love the analogy that the NFL locker room is a workplace. And in some ways, in many ways, it's not dissimilar to other workplaces, meaning you have a bunch of people who've come together to march in the same direction for something or work on things together. And each of them bring with them a lifetime of experiences and opinions and everything you can think of. And so in workplaces across America, we are working with people who do not believe as we do. And so I don't know why we'd expect the NFL to be so different. In fact, it's probably more so because of people come from so many different communities and colleges and upbringings. And the difference is, this is a very visible workplace. Nobody cares about the tiff that two people in accounting had at a big insurance company. But this is clickbait. I mean, it's headline worthy. People are talking about it. You have fervent fans of both and either. But where this is going to fall out is, I think, you know, Abdul Carter came out and said, we're cool. And so I think the rest of us have to go, okay, you're cool. We can decide how we feel about that. I read something that said that Jackson Dart's jersey sales have skyrocketed. And you can have an opinion about that, as we all have opinions, but I think each person is responsible for deciding, if I see that, if I read that, am I still a Giants fan? Am I still? Or do I want to switch to another team? Or I just want him to play football. We all get to decide that, as Jackson Dart did, as Abdul Carter did, as everyone on the team is. We all get to feel our own way about it. And as fans, you know, obviously they're way more visible than the rest of us, but there's nothing says that he couldn't say and to support who he did or does, and that Abdul Carter couldn't feel a certain way about it.
14: Yeah.
15: But it's that's I think when we start to, and what's interesting, Gordon, is there have been just in 2026, there have been 5 monetary settlements made to people who were fired for posting about Charlie Kirk's death. Over $2 million in settlements so far have been paid out to people who were fired because they posted about Charlie Kirk's death. And what's interesting is the states that it happened are not bastions. They are South Carolina, Florida, Tennessee, Indiana, and Iowa. Very red states. So I think we're seeing a pushback against impinging on people's rights to have whatever opinion they want, because these people are getting back pay and huge settlements because they were fired for utilizing the free speech. And even in red states, we're seeing pushback against being penalized for that. And so it's I think we have to keep our eye on it. It's evolving, but there's been some signs that we've seen that say, believe what you want, and if you want to post it, that's your business. Deal with the consequences.
14: Yeah.
15: But we're not going to fire you over it.
14: We're speaking with Julie Bauke, the career expert we know as Julie on the Job. We're talking about political dissension at work. So when this happens, things pivot to, say, the manager, right, or the boss, or the coach, to make sure, as you say, we're all marching in the same direction.
15: Yeah. You know, there's a difference between this story, and let's say that I worked for a company that made equipment for jet airplanes, and I went online and said something like, our products suck. Our quality is non-existent. Buy from anyone else other than us. Okay, I think we see the difference between doing that, where you're clearly harming your business, and expressing an opinion or showing up someplace that people are seeing as a gotcha moment. So I think there's that line to be walked in deciding whether this harms our business or not. The courts are really the ones who are litigating that right now, where in the first case of but don't buy our jet engine parts, I think we can easily see that that's harmful to the business, and you could easily get fired over that. But what happened with the Giants, I think that's the kind of stuff that's being litigated in the court of public opinion, as well as the real courts.
14: Thanks, Julie. Julie Bauke, career strategist we know as Julie on the Job. Coming up next on This Weekend, the difference between men's and women's friendships.

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10: Thanks for spending part of your weekend with us. Friends for men compared to friends for women look a little different. Here's this weekend's Nicole Murray.
11: What sets women's friendships apart and keeps them strong? Here to discuss, Wall Street Journal reporter Claire Ansberry. So let's start with, how are women's friendships different than men's typically?
12: Typically, women disclose more about themselves and their feelings. They turn to each other more frequently for emotional support than men do. So there's a level of intimacy and emotional support, and also higher levels of regular contact with their friends than men.
11: And what percentage of women are likely to turn to a friend for emotional support? And how does that compare with men?
12: More than half, 54% of women, are extremely or very likely to turn to a friend for emotional support. And for men, it's 38%. And women will also connect more frequently on a weekly basis through, you know, whether it's calls or texts or human contact than men. And there's another difference, too, about what they talk about. Men will talk about sports and current events, and women will dive into the more personal things like family and health, and they'll talk more freely about physical and mental health.
11: Do women tend to believe more in romantic relationships or their friendships?
12: Well, this is really interesting to me that, you know, there's a significant number. It's not a majority, but, you know, one in three of women who are over 50 believe that female friendships can create greater personal happiness than a romantic relationship. And that was according to a 2025 survey of 1,000 women in the U.S. And it just really showed that for women, you know, that a friendship can be more important and provide more happiness than a romantic relationship. Another interesting thing in that same study that 22%, so more than one in five women, regretted friendship breakups more than those with a partner.
11: Oh, wow.
12: That is a cohort of women. They were polling women 50 and older. So, you know, it could also be that a lot of women have, you know, are now single or divorced, and they've really seen how much they rely on their friends.
11: Absolutely. What do experts say is the key to intimacy in general?
12: The key is a lot of, well, it takes time. It takes time to feel like you can trust someone, that you can share, you know, your ugly feelings of being sad or jealous or disappointed or frustrated. So you have to build that trust over time, and that's regular contact. It doesn't have to be in person every week, but just a regular contact. So that contact, regular contact, will sort of build up trust that you can share what you're feeling and not feel like you're going to be judged, but you're going to be listened to and accepted. So that is really key. And also the willingness to share those feelings, so that a person really gets to know you. So that's really important as well.
11: Now, do Americans typically want closer friends, or are they okay with some distance?
12: No, I think all over, people just long for more closeness. I think that research has shown that people are satisfied with the number of friends that they have. It's not like we want 50 friends. What we really want is more closeness. And there was another study that showed that about 40% of Americans long for more closeness with their friends, but, you know, the big struggle is to find time for them. And that can be really difficult in middle ages, you know, when things like family and career take more of our time. And now, too, caring for older parents. I mean, there's a time crunch. So it's the finding time for your friends, and there's a struggle there.
11: Now, how do solid friendships typically do against minor conflicts? What do experts say about that?
12: This is another interesting thing. I mean, you think that, and I think research has shown, too, that, you know, you're good friends with people who you share your interests. I mean, you like to do things together. I mean, that just makes sense. But, you know, not everybody's going to be the same. And over time, people change, and they, you know, their interests may change a little bit. But if you have been with a friend for such a really long time, you get, and you've shared a lot, you really grow to understand and appreciate what that friendship means to you. You know, you don't want to lose that investment of time and emotions, and connection. So you're willing to let these small differences matter, or small differences, you know, go by the wayside. You realize that they don't really matter at all.
10: That's this weekend's Nicole Murray with Wall Street Journal columnist Claire Ensberry. Coming up next on This Weekend, better pet robots.

0: 5:30. A flight diverted Friday night because of an unruly passenger is getting extra attention as a possible hijacking, though that is so far unconfirmed.
1: United Flight 2005 took off from Chicago's O'Hare, headed to Minneapolis, but was diverted to Dane County, Wisconsin. The airport says several law enforcement officers on the flight restrained and handcuffed the passenger quickly, with no injuries to other passengers. On the air traffic control recording, you hear a controller telling another nearby pilot of an emergency aircraft on the way to the airport with a potential hijack.
2: Where we might have to close the airfield.
1: That has not been confirmed.
0: ABC's Chuck Sievertson. Trail Ridge Road in Rocky Mountain National Park is finally back open for the year. Timed entry reservations are required from 9 a.m. to 2 p.m. for all parts of the park, including Trail Ridge Road. Our next update at 6 o'clock. I'm Mindy Stone on KOA.
3: 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Here's a look at the roads across the metro area this Saturday morning. All the roads looking really good right now. I-25, I-70, I-225, all moving at posted speeds. Seeing a couple of construction projects out there right now. The westbound C-470 exit ramp to Santa Fe is closed due to bridge deck repair. And the southbound I-25 connector ramp is partially closed to eastbound I-270. Fox 31 pinpoint weather. It will be partly cloudy today. A slight chance of rain throughout the day. A high of 77 and a low of 52. Tomorrow, partly cloudy skies, a slight chance of rain once again, a high of 80 and a low of 49. Monday, 30% chance of thunderstorms to start the work week. I have 81, a low of 50. I'm Fitter Urbonis on KOA 850 AM and 94.1 FM.
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15: Thanks for spending time with us, Gordon Deal, with Nicole Murray. Coming up this half hour, the ever-developing RoboPet. Also, financial advice from AI and a farewell to quiet luxury. We'll have that story in about 15 minutes. Consumer robotics companies have spent years trying to build artificial companions that feel less like toys and more like emotionally engaging household devices. With the launch of Familiar Machines and Magic, the industry may finally be moving beyond simplistic robotic toys and toward AI-powered companions. So says tech analyst Rob Enderle, writing for TechNewsWorld.com. Rob, what's developing?
16: Well, so much of the pet robot stuff has been questionable. The best one I ever had was back when Nolan Bushnell was running Androbot, and he had robotic dogs, cats, robotic spider, and I got one of the cats, and it was kind of cute. It would respond to noise. It would move towards noise, and the eyes would flash. And I found a use for it, and we had a large Maine Coon that liked to come in and bother us in the middle of the night. And I placed that cat, the robotic cat, by the door, and he'd come start walking in. The cat's eyes would light up, and it would go after him. And after about 4 days, he stopped coming into the bedroom altogether. But it really didn't do much, and it wasn't much of a pet. I mean, you really think of a pet as a companion. As something that you can kind of pet and cuddle with, this wasn't that. And more recently we've had these fake AI pets show up on Facebook and a few other places that are basically wind up pets with battery power that just, you know, yip yip yip yip walk forward, yip yip yip yip walk forward. There's nothing AI or intelligent about them at all. They're just a scam. But this new one, this new pet, is designed around what these things can do and still be affordable. So it responds to your touch. You can pet it, and it kind of feels like a cat on a good day. Because if everybody's had a cat, depending on the breed, we have Maine Coons, which aren't the greatest lap cat. Is they'll kind of sit on your lap for, you know, 30 seconds, say, yeah, I'm good, I'll go out, but they'll still follow you around all over the place. Well, this cat is just focused on providing that kind of emotional support. And people have found over time that petting animals and having an animal companion can relieve their stress. It makes them feel less lonely. It has some very real benefits. But, you know, a lot of people that need these pets and need pets, they just don't have the bandwidth to take care of them. They may not have the mobility to take care of them. And so this is where robotic pets kind of come in, because as you get older, it's harder to walk the dogs. And even with cats, it's harder to care for them, because they do want to get fed early and sometimes fed late, which kind of does ugly things for your sleep cycle. And the truth is you still want the companionship, but you can't take the aggravation as you get older. And of course, you become more isolated as you get older as well. So at the very time you need the pet the most, you don't really have the capability of taking care of it. And that's where these robotic pets step in.
15: We're speaking with Rob Enderle, founder and principal analyst at the Enderle Group. He's written a piece for TechNewsWorld.com about robotic companions like these robotic pets. You make a case for the ethical and practical case for these things, and you touched on it there a little bit, but I want to ask too, like, wouldn't this in some cases contribute to our loneliness epidemic?
16: Well, it depends. The thing is what we found is with AI avatars, and I reviewed a product a while back that was AI avatar that's specifically designed to, basically it's a chat bot with a face, to have people have somebody to converse with. It worked. The feedback from the early adopters that used it was that they actually felt less stressed. They felt more engaged. I mean, from the standpoint of feeling lonely, they address that. But from the standpoint of enabling engagement and helping people interact with other people, they're problematic, because you can cuss this thing out, you can abuse it, whatever, and it's not going to care. So you could develop some really bad habits that will not migrate well over to dealing with people. So it's in some cases, these things have been more band-aids. That don't really address the core problem, and could make the core problem, and what I'm talking about a little, of the core problem as being an inability to properly interact with others, it could make that problem worse, because it doesn't correct bad behavior. Now, in the future, you would think some of the avatar stuff might, and as we look at these robotic pets, they could do much the same thing. An avatar doesn't have to look like a person, it could look like anything, and so you put it in a robotic body, and you do get some potential advantages.
15: Thanks, Rob. Tech analyst Rob Enderle, founder and principal analyst at the Enderle Group. Coming up next on This Weekend, money guidance from AI.

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0: Thanks for spending part of your weekend with us. Half of Americans now go to AI for financial advice. Is it any good? Here's Dan Divise, personal finance reporter at USA Today. Dan, what have you found?
1: Well, yeah, it looks like way more of us are consulting AI, you know, like chatbots now for just financial help than, I mean, think of how fast all this has happened. I think ChatGPT is, what, 4 years old or something? And so one survey I looked at from TD Bank said that the percentage of us using AI for financial stuff went up from 10% to 55% in a single year. So it's a legit question to ask. The stuff that AI is telling you about finances, is it good advice or not?
0: Yeah. The percentage at which we're using it makes it, what, as or more popular than using a financial advisor?
1: Yeah, that blew my mind. According to Gallup, about two-fifths of adults in America consult financial professionals at one time or another. So yeah, more of us are using AI now, and quite rightly, right? It's free. It takes like 10 seconds. So more of us are using AI than using financial professionals now.
0: I presume we're not asking something like, how do we get rich? But maybe we are. But generally, what are we asking AI?
1: Well, I'm starting to tip my hand here at what the research shows, but I guess guys are more likely to ask about sort of hot stocks or, you know, good investments on Wall Street. And women are a little more likely to talk more about budgeting and debt and maybe alternatives to really higher risk things. I think guys are more, they take a bit more of a gambling approach to investing, and maybe women are a little more careful. But then, as we're going to see, that gets into kind of tropes and stereotypes. So I'm not even sure if that's entirely true.
0: Yeah. Where did AI struggle, Dan?
1: Well, AI, and here we're talking about research from MIT and Stanford University, so hey, not too shabby. And they found AI does a really good job with sort of basic stuff. Anything that you can Google that's kind of patently obvious, you know, AI will tell you, for example, that, you know, if you're looking long term and you're saving for retirement, you should probably invest mostly in stocks. And that as you're getting older and approaching retirement, you should ease up on that and get more conservative. With basic stuff, AI is fine. Where AI struggles is on the more kind of subtle stuff, like rebalancing, for example, your portfolio over time so that you have the same level of risk from 1 year to the next. AI doesn't necessarily know what your time horizon is and wouldn't think to ask you. So like when you're going to retire, by the way, you know, when are you leaving the workforce? That more complex stuff is where financial professionals probably do a better job.
0: Yeah. We're speaking with Dan Divise, personal finance reporter at USA Today. The story is called Half of Americans Get Financial Advice from AI. I thought it was important, too. The better your question, the better the response, perhaps not surprisingly.
1: Yeah, that's right. The researchers at MIT and Stanford did a kind of an experiment where they split up into like questions that weren't very literate, financially literate, and then questions that were like written by finance professors that were much, much more literate, or I don't know how they determined. Questions written with much more financial literacy got much better answers from the AI.
0: Thanks, Dan. Dan Divise, personal finance reporter at USA Today. Coming up next on This Weekend, an RIP to quiet luxury.
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8: Ready for the weekend? We're here to get it started. 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
0: Glad you could be with us. Tacky, in-your-face displays of wealth are all the rage among America's elite. Emily Stewart, senior correspondent at Business Insider, says, welcome to the gaudy age. Emily, what have we seen?
9: Yeah, I mean, I think if you look around and kind of start to see it, you really start to see it. You think about the Met Gala, right? Jeff Bezos and Lauren Sanchez were the hosts of it. You think about President Donald Trump, who's always kind of obviously had some over-the-top taste. Now he's trying to build a $400 million ballroom in the White House. You think about like the way that kind of plastic surgery is looking nowadays, right? I think like typically it was sort of, you want to get a little work done, you want to get some Botox, but you don't want anybody to know. Now we kind of have Mar-a-Lago face, or people just kind of being quite out in the open that they've had work done. Or even think back to like the Masters golf tournament pretty recently. There were a lot of complaints from people that, hey, why is Jason Kelce here? Why is Kevin Hart here? Why are there people kind of drinking and rowdy on the golf course? And I think just like you look around and the aesthetic right now is like a little loud and frankly a little tacky.
0: Wow. Did you call it Mar-a-Lago face? What does that mean?
9: I mean, Mar-a-Lago face, I think it just means like a type of face of a certain type of, a lot of conservative women, but women in general, where it just looks like they've had like pretty, you know, obvious, I don't want to say work done, but also the makeup styles, you know, like big lips, like faces really pulled back, a lot of makeup. And I think, again, like you just kind of, you think about like a lot of women, I think 5-10 years ago, or myself for sure, of just like, oh, you want to have like a little bit of makeup, but like that natural look. And I think that is, we're moving in a different direction right now, which I guess is like kind of good. And like, if you want to get your lips done and you're worried about how it's going to look, like now is a moment where like nobody's going to care, I guess.
0: Why? How did we get here?
9: I mean, I think it's kind of a complicated story. But if you think about really like 5-10 years ago, we really were in a moment of like quiet luxury and taste kind of come and go. You know, this happens all the time. You think back in the 80s, things were kind of like that. But I do think right now what is happening is kind of, For a long time, wealth, taste, and social status were kind of intertwined. And kind of now they have diverged, right? So like just because you're wealthy doesn't mean that you necessarily have good taste. You think about some of these like tech guys, right? Like I'm not sure that Elon Musk, like he has a lot of money. Is he like at the height of taste? I'm not sure. And also like I think a lot of the wealthy and elite are taking cues from pop culture. So you think the Kardashians, the algorithms as well, we're all kind of seeing the same thing all of the time. And I don't want to imply that this is necessarily bad. A lot of the time, you know, when you do think about taste, it's a way to kind of exclude people. You think about like in golf, for example, and like the golf people complaining about Jason Kelce being on the golf course or whatever. Like these are also the same people who 40, 50 years ago didn't want a lot of people in the country club. So it's not necessarily bad, but it is a little bit different. And I think a lot of it too, like I said before, is the algorithm. It is kind of, we're all seeing these same things. And so instead of where like it used to be the wealthy kind of dictating taste, now it's like what you're seeing on TikTok.
0: Thanks, Emily. Emily Stewart, senior correspondent at Business Insider. Coming up next on This Weekend, help for a desperate homeless man in Texas.
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0: Glad you could be with us. After spending nearly 2 years homeless, a disabled veteran in Fort Worth, Texas, is now beginning a new chapter thanks to an outpouring of support from firefighters, local organizations, and strangers. And at the center of it all is Jake, the dog, who captured millions of hearts online. SunnySkies.com says the story began when firefighters at a Fort Worth fire station discovered Jake tied outside the station next to a handwritten 3-page letter titled Safe Place. The note was written by Tom, Jake's owner, who felt he had to give up the dog after being homeless for 20 months. The fire department says their homeless outreach unit immediately began working to help Tom rebuild his life. Within days, Tom was gifted an RV camper that he can now call home, donated by Bennett's Camping Center. The unit has also been helping Tom get to medical appointments and find necessities. As for Jake, firefighters officially adopted him at Station H, where the lovable pup has quickly become part of the family. That'll do it for this hour. For Nicole Murray, I'm Gordon Deal. 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
6: KOA News Time is 6 o'clock. State Rep Tammy Story still wants a measure that strengthens requirements for social media companies to comply with warrants, even if Governor Polis vetoed it.
7: Rep Story was the sponsor of the latest attempt to make sure the school shooting like at Evergreen High School doesn't happen again. The measure would have set a 24-hour timeline for social media companies to respond to search warrants.
8: There would have been an opportunity then for law enforcement to have identified the user before the incident happened.
7: She's not stopping.
8: We can bring this bill back next year and get it passed. Under a new governor.
7: A big reason Governor Polis vetoed the bill was over concerns it would violate the First and Fourth Amendments. Rob Doss at KOA.
6: A Castle Rock man found guilty of 5 counts of sexual assault on a child is now sentenced to 20 years to life on each count. The victim addressed the court, and so did family and friends of 42-year-old Jorge Campos before the sentencing. 23rd Judicial District Court Judge Daniel Warhola.
9: Court's job is to punish, in part, punish the defendant by assuring the imposition of his sentence that he deserves is in relation to the seriousness of his offense, and the court finds that these are extremely serious offenses.
6: Campos was not in court to hear the guilty verdict in his case because he cut off his ankle monitor and attempted to flee to Mexico. He was arrested in New Mexico and brought back to

0: skies and a slight chance of rain once again, a high of 80 and a low of 49. Monday, a 30% chance of thunderstorms to start the work week, a high of 81, a low of 50. I'm Vita Urbonis on KOA 850 AM and 94.1 FM.
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9: 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I'm your host, Chris McKay, and I'm really happy to have you along today as we explore and discover the secrets to health and wellness. 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Okay, today, I'm going to start with a question, so listen up. Are you in pain? Or if not you, do you know someone who is? Okay, well, we have the great fortune of having Dr. Janet McCarroll back in the studio with us today, and she's going to be talking about why pain has become an epidemic in this country and why so many people out there are suffering day after day after day needlessly. Well, Dr. Janet, it's great to have you back on the show. Great to see you again.
10: Oh, it's good to see you too, Chris. Thanks for having me back.
9: Oh, our pleasure. And for those that may not remember, Dr. Janet is an expert in alternative health and natural pain relief. She's a published author. She's dedicated the past 20 years of her professional career to educating and empowering others to be their own health advocate. She's made appearances on television programs such as Life Today with James Robison, the Christian Television Network, and Doctor to Doctor. She's also been a guest on over 500 secular and Christian radio and TV shows, including the Daily Buzz and Fox affiliates all over the country. Dr. Janet also serves as a member of the American Association of Pharmaceutical Scientists, and she's also a member of the American Association of Nutritional Consultants, and she's created several health formulas now that are literally helping millions of people out there regain their health and wellness. And Dr. Janet, I want to get right into this. I mean, we're talking about pain today. And it always amazes me that, you know, we have the technology to put men on the moon and bring them back again.
10: We do.
9: And yet we can't seem to get a handle on pain relief. I mean, what's going on?
10: The last time I was here, it was estimated that 43 million Americans were dealing with pain in their bodies.
9: That's just astounding.
10: But now that number's doubled to an estimated 86 million American adults. And that's why I'm here today. I really want to talk to you about this epidemic.
9: What kind of pain are we talking about here?
10: All the itises, rheumatoid and osteoarthritis. Mm-hmm. We got the bursitis.

0: osteomyelitis, the tendonitis. We have fibromyalgia, neck pain and low back pain, mm-hmm. hip pain, knee pain, joint pain. And of course, we have injuries, you know, mm-hmm. and we have the mm-hmm. weekend warrior type things too. Mm-hmm. And actually, Chris, there's over 100 different types of pain syndromes. But the real issue, Chris, is we're failing to get to the root cause of the pain.
1: What's causing this pain epidemic out there? I mean, what is going on?
0: It's just the day that we live in right now. We have more stress than ever before.
1: Yeah, exactly.
0: And that causes pain syndromes ultimately. But I can tell you that there is a real natural solution that can help you get to the root cause of that pain. Mm-hmm. I created my glucosamine cream to take that cream, apply it exactly to where it hurts, mm-hmm. rub it in. It goes in instantly because I wanted to give targeted relief
1: okay.
0: immediately.
1: Okay,
0: so,
1: all right.
0: If you're in pain, you want relief now.
1: Exactly. Well, how fast does your formula work?
0: Within 15 minutes.
1: Really?
0: 15 minutes. It's worked for me, my family, and hundreds of thousands of other people.
1: Now, for someone that may be interested in considering your glucosamine cream, I mean, what can it really do for you?
0: Okay, first of all, in 15 minutes, you're going to see a reduced pain.
1: Okay.
0: And it's going to help your body to lower inflammation. And with the inflammation lowered, you're mm-hmm. going to repair and rebuild your joints. That's going to in turn restore flexibility and mobility. You'll see daily, you'll begin to regain your life. You're going to play with your children and grandchildren again. You can get on the floor and get back up off the floor. You can exercise.
1: Right.
0: You can lose weight.
1: Right.
0: You're going to get around with more ease and comfort. And sleep, very importantly, if you can start to sleep again, because I know from personal experience that if you're in pain, you can't sleep. And mm-hmm. that's very important mm-hmm. when it comes to repairing, regenerating, and reclaiming your life.
1: And people out there are using your formula and getting these benefits?
0: Absolutely. They are, Chris. I hear it every single day. As a matter of fact, I have a few emails and letters that I brought with me if you have a moment to hear a couple
1: sure,
0: of them.
1: Sure, sure.
0: This is one from Henry from Ohio. He says, I've been suffering from rheumatoid arthritis for many, many years. I'm 77 years old. Hmm. I've been using Celebrex and Vioxx and other medications, but never had favorable results. I decided to order your glucosamine cream and have been very pleased with the results. I am now pain-free, for which I thank you.
1: Hmm.
0: I also have an email quickly from Florence from Hollywood who wrote, it's a miracle. I'm back to working in my yard and riding my bike thanks to you. So those are just little things that I've gotten, but there are hundreds to back those up. So there is a natural way to do this, and through the course of the show, we're going to give the listeners some real help.
1: Folks, I want to take a moment here to let you listeners know that if you want to try Dr. Jammet's Extra Strength Glucosamine Pain Relief Formula, there's a special toll-free number to call. 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Okay, well, if you're just joining us, we've been talking with Dr. Jammet McCarroll. She's a natural health expert. She's also an expert in dealing with pain relief. But we've been talking about how pain has a devastating effect on our overall health. And now how her glucosamine cream, this is a natural solution, is a way to really get to the, I guess, the root cause.
0: That's right.
1: Of pain in the body. Before we get into that, Dr. Janet, I'm going to ask you, I know this is hard for you because this is emotional, but I think it's important for people to understand how you got to where you are today or why, what's driving right. you. And if you could share that sure. story, I'd sure
0: well,
1: appreciate it.
0: It was birthed out of a lot of personal pain and pain that my husband had years ago. He had severe osteoarthritis throughout his body. At the same time, I had fibromyalgia.
1: Right.
0: So I was really on a quest to find something all natural to help him have a better quality of life and for myself as well. I mean, I had to function and raise three children during that time.
1: Mm-hmm. Well, let's talk a little bit about what's in your glucosamine cream.
0: Well, I did a lot of research on glucosamine. I knew how good it was. So I came across the fact that emu oil is a powerful natural anti-inflammatory and can carry most any ingredient right through your skin and deliver relief to your area of pain.
1: Okay.
0: So I took emu oil and glucosamine. I used boswellia, which is an Indian herb that's an anti-inflammatory.
1: Okay.
0: Bromelain, that's an enzyme known to be an anti-inflammatory.
1: Okay.
0: NSM, a natural organic sulfur, that is also just as important as glucosamine in rebuilding and repairing our joints.
1: Yeah.
0: And so I put that all together in a cream that actually has no odor. It's greaseless. It doesn't freeze the pain. It doesn't burn the pain. It doesn't irritate your skin. Goes in, 15 minutes later, you have relief. So that's why I'm here, to share what I know and share what I have.
1: Right.
0: Because it
1: right.
0: works.
1: And I have this here, by the way, folks. Glucosamine cream, it comes in a plastic dispenser that has a pump top on it.
0: It's a pump, and it's metered. You'll need 1 to 2 pumps, depending on the area of pain, of inflammation.
1: Right.
0: It's sanitary, you know, no contamination, so you don't have to worry about it becoming rancid.
1: Okay. Now, in terms of this getting into your body, then, you're talking about a couple things right here. Not only relieving the pain, but also
0: rebuilding.
1: The rebuilding part. So how does that work?
0: Once you apply the cream to that area that you're going to target, you get the inflammation to go down and the body heals itself. The body heals itself provided you give it the raw materials it needs. I'm giving you what you need for your body to take over and do the job it was meant to do, and that's heal.
1: Okay. And this is safe. You have nothing you have to worry about here?
0: You don't have to worry about a thing. If you're taking drugs for pain, it won't conflict with that at all. None of these ingredients
1: do. Okay, I was going to ask that. Okay. So what is then a realistic expectation? If somebody calls today and wants to try your glucosamine cream, what would you tell them?
0: I would say within the first 15 minutes, you're going to notice that your pain is greatly reduced or even eliminated.
1: Okay.
0: And then over time, you're going to rebuild and repair your joints with that inflammation being taken down. That's going to restore flexibility and mobility. And sleep. I mean, if you can sleep again, that's where our bodies get all of our recuperative, regenerative ability to heal. And then with that being taken care of, all the things that you love to do, you can start doing again, traveling, exercising, so you can lose weight.
1: Right.
0: You can socialize with family and friends. You can be the life of the party.
1: Yeah. Pain really changes who you are because of all of these other things you
0: that's
1: just
0: right.
1: can't do, or it's very difficult to deal with in terms of living a normal life
0: that's
1: or trying
0: right.
1: to live
0: well,
1: a normal life.
0: Well, you can't. You're right. You can't live a normal life anymore.
1: Right.
0: Your life has changed forever until you get this thing taken care of, and you can.
1: Yeah. And you've got people out there that are already getting great results, right?
0: I brought some more emails and letters if you'd like to hear them.
1: Sure.
0: Okay. Let's see. Chris, here's one from Beverly from California. I would love for you to know how happy I am with your product. My feet and legs are usually in pain from being overweight and on my feet all day. At night, I can hardly get to sleep from the pain. I discovered by applying glucosamine to the painful areas, I'm able to get a good night's sleep. Thank you so much for making this possible. Here's one more, Chris, from Darlene from Pittsburgh, Pennsylvania. It's a miracle in a tube that truly does take away the pain. It works as nothing else I've ever tried. It worked quickly and eliminated all of the pain. Now, so to me,
1: Are these kinds of responses unusual?
0: No.
1: Really?
0: They're the usual.
1: Really?
0: They're the usual. I mean, I must say that it does my heart good to hear these things because I know what it's like to suffer and I know what it's like to get relief. And every time, you know, I get one of these emails or these letters, it just confirms it. Hundreds of thousands of people have used my cream with great results.
1: That's great. All right, folks, I want to take a moment here to let you listeners know that if you want to try Dr. Janet's Extra Strength Glucosamine Pain Relief Formula, there's a special toll-free number to call. 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So what do you think, folks? This is pretty interesting, isn't it? Pain obviously is something that is a huge epidemic in this country. I don't think there's many of us, or any of us for that matter, that has not experienced pain from time to time, or maybe it's more serious, more chronic. And looking for a real solution here, understanding that perhaps the pharmaceutical approach is not the best approach at this point because there are so many side effects associated with these drugs out there.
0: That's right.
1: But looking at it from a natural standpoint, and Dr. Janet's glucosamine cream maybe make some sense here. I mean, this is again putting back into your body. We do seem to discover time and time again that when you give your body what it needs, it knows what to do with it.
0: It does.
1: Knows how to fix the problem. It's only if it doesn't get those things
0: right
1: that you continue to have the problem. And again, we've been talking about Dr. Janet's glucosamine cream, and this is a number of ingredients that you put together.
0: Right.
1: And is this good for any type of pain?
0: If you have pain of any kind, it's going to make a difference. I mean, I don't care how extreme it is, mm-hmm. and how minimal it is. It's going to give you relief. Now, if it's more extreme, of course, it may take a little longer. Mm-hmm. If you can take your pain from a 10 to a 5 and on
1: right.
0: down the line with continued use,
1: mm-hmm.
0: well, I'm telling you, that's very doable.
1: Yeah.
0: So this is really exciting to be able to share this with you.
1: Yeah. Again, I think one of the things that is important for people to understand, because mm-hmm. it's very unique, this is a cream.
0: Yes.
1: This is not a supplement. Yeah,
0: no.
1: There are lots of supplements out there.
0: Uh-huh.
1: And what do you tell someone that comes into your office and says, well, mm-hmm. Dr. Janet, you know, I've tried this, I've tried that, I've tried this, I've tried all of
0: right.
1: these things, and it did not
0: right.
1: work. So therefore, the natural approach doesn't work.
0: First of all, for glucosamine or MSM, for that matter, it takes 90 days for them to notice something. If, in fact, they're going to notice anything, because they may not be breaking down and absorbing and utilizing if you're taking it orally.
1: Mm-hmm.
0: And after 3 months, people give up. People in pain, they want relief and they want it now.
1: Right.
0: And that's
1: right.
0: why I developed this cream. Again, 15 minutes, and I am telling you, you'll notice that it's going to the good.
1: Mm-hmm.
0: And so I just give you a challenge, you know, try it. You have nothing to lose.
1: Okay, again, we're talking about Dr. Janet's glucosamine cream here. And Dr. Janet, I mean, somebody calls today, gets your cream and tries it. What should they expect, realistically?
0: Within the first 15 minutes, as you use the cream, you'll notice the pain diminishes. And just as slowly as you got out of life,
1: mm-hmm.
0: you'll start to see yourself come back into life, and you'll see you'll want to call people again. You'll want to talk on the phone. You know, you'll want to go see your neighbors. You'll
1: mm-hmm.
0: want to go
1: mm-hmm.
0: take your kids to the park. You'll want to walk your dog again.
1: Yeah.
0: You'll want to do all these things.
1: I think it's just simple things. You'll wash the car.
0: The things other people take for granted.
1: Right, right.
0: You'll be
1: right.
0: able to do.
1: Right. But on the other hand, people want to know that... Mm-hmm. this is not just you saying this. They want to know that other people out there have been in their situations and have gotten results.
0: Well, I have letters and emails from people all over the country. Does my heart good, you know, to hear back. I have an email from Kay from New York. She says, I have arthritis in too many places and recently broke my right wrist. All these aches and pains are lessened within a few minutes of using the glucosamine cream. Your dispenser is easy to use and was especially appreciated when my wrist wasn't working very well. I will not be without this product. Here's one more. I've lost the pain in my knees and I can walk without any problems, climb stairs, sleep at night without pain. I'm so glad I heard about the cream. It makes me want to wake up in the morning. And that's exactly what we were just talking
1: that's
0: about.
1: That's interesting. Makes me want to wake up in the morning.
0: You see what I mean?
1: All right, folks. I do want to take a moment here to let you know that if you want to try Dr. Janet's Extra Strength Glucosamine Pain Relief Formula, there's a special toll-free number you can call right now. 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Okay, well, this has been really, really enlightening. We've been talking about pain, which unfortunately is a difficult subject for so many people. And we've been talking about Dr. Janet's glucosamine cream, which contains proven pain-fighting ingredients that not only help to reduce or even eliminate your pain, but also help to rebuild. And
0: that's,
1: I think,
0: right.
1: That's so important. There is an opportunity here to get on a path back to ultimate health.
0: You know, with pain, you have this what if thinking. What if this isn't going to get better? Am I going to wind up in a wheelchair?
1: Yeah.
0: What do I have? Is
1: right.
0: this terminal? Is this
1: right.
0: going to take me out? What's going to happen to my family?
1: Right.
0: What's going to happen to my job? So this is what America is going through. And the stress only perpetuates the pain syndrome.
1: Mm-hmm.
0: And so I'm here to tell you that help is on its way. It's time to take charge, be proactive, pick up the phone and try this.
1: So your glucosamine cream is all natural?
0: All natural.
1: And you just rub this right in the area
0: Put
1: of pain.
0: Put it right where it hurts.
1: Doesn't stink.
0: No
1: smell.
0: Doesn't,
1: and it's not greasy.
0: Won't ruin your clothes.
1: And this is safe. You don't have to worry about interactions.
0: No,
1: nothing
0: not
1: to be
0: at
1: concerned
0: all.
1: About there. I meant to ask you, is this something that you can continue to use or should continue to use after, you know, let's say that you don't have pain anymore, but
0: keep
1: you still
0: replenishing.
1: Keep, yeah. Get,
0: if it happened
1: the,
0: once, it can happen again.
1: Yeah.
0: So you want to keep replenishing all those building blocks that help us remain flexible.
1: Right.
0: So
1: right.
0: There you have it. It works. It works. I'm living proof. So.
1: And what should you notice when you start using it?
0: More flexibility, less pain. You'll have more mobility. You're going to sleep better.
1: Mm-hmm.
0: You're going to get back into life.
1: Mm-hmm.
0: You know, it's funny. I have people tell me the first and second day they use it. They go, you know, I have a feeling for the first time that my well-being's returning.
1: Mm-hmm.
0: I'm going to be all right.
1: Yeah. And there are literally thousands of people that have benefited already.
0: Absolutely. We know that for a fact. The letters don't stop coming in. So
1: can you share a few more with us?
0: Sure. Let's see. I brought some more with me here. We've got Pam from Douglasville, Georgia. She says, my finger swelled and my doctor said it was carpal tunnel syndrome. And I couldn't get any relief, so I rubbed a glucosamine cream on my fingers and hand, and the pain was instantly gone. I keep this by my bed, in my purse, and at my workstation. Thank you, Dr. Jana. And Agnes sent this letter. I knit for hours at a time. It takes all the oil from my skin, and my hands were so bad that they were cracked, bleeding, and very itchy. Plus, my hands hurt a lot, too, sometimes waking me up at night. I would use your glucosamine cream on my hands, and I'd have to tell you that it's better than any hand cream or lotions. Plus, the aching and pain have faded, and my hands have never been so smooth. Emu oil also is an incredible skin conditioner, so that's a side benefit, too.
1: Yeah.
0: So, you know, there's just all kinds of things as the testimonies keep pouring in.
1: Yeah.
0: So.
1: Well, Dr. Jana, unfortunately, we're about out of time here. Any final words of encouragement you want to leave with our listeners today?
0: Yes, absolutely, Chris. You know, pain, it can be your friend because it alerts you to take action. But pain becomes your enemy when you fail to take action. And that's what the show is all about. I want to encourage you to become proactive and go to the root cause of your pain. And I've offered you a real proven solution that's helped hundreds of thousands of people just like you across America over the past 10 years find relief. 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You have nothing to lose except your pain. And remember this, it works. It works. It works.
1: 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And be sure to join us again next week for another great show. I'm Chris McKay. Have a great day, everybody.
2: KOA News Time is 6:30. Defense Secretary Pete Hegseth in Singapore today, speaking with reporters about a potential deal with Iran.
3: Iran knows very, very clearly what our expectations are, and that's on the negotiating team to deliver. They're coming in our direction. The talks have been productive. I think they know where it needs to go, and I'm quite confident with this. With our president, who makes nothing but great deals, that ultimately it'll be something he's proud to defend.
2: That's Secretary Hegseth. One person is dead after a shooting involving Albuquerque police, according to KOB-TV. The station reports that the shooting happened in the northeast part of the city, where one person was shot and died at the scene. No officers were hurt in the third shooting involving Albuquerque police this week. Our next update at 7 o'clock. I'm Mindy Stone on KOA.
4: 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Here's a look at the roads across the metro area right now. There is an accident blocking the two right lanes on eastbound I-270 between Vasquez and Quebec, with stop-and-go traffic from York, about a 10-minute delay in there. Also, construction in the right lane on westbound I-270 around Vasquez causing slowing there as well. And an accident on northbound E-470 approaching Smoky Hill Road. Fox 31 Pinpoint Weather. It will be partly cloudy today. A slight chance of rain throughout the day. A high of 77 and a low of 52. Tomorrow, partly cloudy skies and a slight chance of rain once again. A high of 80 and a low of 49. Monday, a 30% chance of thunderstorms to start the work week. A high of 81, a low of 50. On Fitter Bonus on KOA 850 AM and 94.1 FM.
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7: 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It's all about the plan. I'm Morgan Patrick. There's going to be an opportunity for you to get on the calendar with Exact Wealth. No cost, no obligation, no pressure appointment. Talk about your situation. And the situation is probably one of two spots, right? You save well, you're sitting on the portfolio, haven't started planning, or you're frustrated with your current situation and you need a second opinion. So keep that in mind. And when we open up those appointments, you jump on them. So retirement does not end the tax conversation. It kind of changes who's in charge of it. Once the paycheck stops, the retiree often has to decide which dollars to use first. And a lot of people aren't thinking about that. They're just thinking about their portfolio. They're thinking about their accounts. And when they get there, they're thinking a percentage. They want to be comfortable in retirement. They don't have a plan, and they just start withdrawing. That could be a problem. So, Sarah, let's start with you on this one. Why can taxes become more complicated after someone actually hangs up the job and heads off into retirement?
8: I mean, when you're working, your taxes are often just handled through payroll withholding. You have someone do your taxes each year, or you do it yourself, and it's pretty straightforward. In retirement, your income comes from Social Security, IRAs, brokerage accounts, pensions, maybe part-time work that you're doing. So it looks a little bit different. It might be a little bit more complicated. And also throw in required minimum distributions into that. A lot of people are hit with those if they have a large IRA or a large 401k, and they're like, oh, I didn't know I had to take out this large amount. It's really going to raise my taxes. So all things to take into consideration in retirement. Don't feel overwhelmed. Tax coordination can be broken into practical decisions. Meet with an advisor, or John and I, we can help organize some withdrawal strategies with the tax picture in mind, so you're not paying extra taxes or have a big tax bill coming your way.
9: That, you touched on a big one. The big one is payroll withholding.
8: Yep.
9: Yeah. Right? Yeah. You're not, it's just coming out of your paycheck. And so, I mean, people say, oh, I got a return this year. Well, it's because you've been automatic taxes have been withheld for you. Now, fast forward to retirement, you don't have that luxury of someone saying, hey, by the way, we're going to withhold all this money from you. It's your job to figure that out. And that's a challenge, right? Because we're not used to it. And suddenly it falls in our lap. And of course, it's a conversation that no one wants to take on head first is taxes, right? No one wants that. That's probably why it's we're talking about it today, because people just don't want to deal with it, and they have been trained to deal with it, mostly because it's been taken care of for them already.
8: We had a client actually who just recently retired, and this is her first year. She's like, I owe the IRS money, and I don't know why. Because before it was handled by her payroll. Now she has to figure it out herself.
7: 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Yep. 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
9: 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All right, John. Opportunity window. What is it between retirement and required minimum distributions?
10: Okay, so first of all, required minimum distributions, the acronym is RMDs. Some of you listening are probably like, what is that? What is the required minimum distribution? And again, this means that you have an account that was pre-tax, you have not paid Uncle Sam any monies, and now they want the money. Plain and simple. You cannot avoid it. If you do, it's a 25% tax. Penalty, you don't want that. And we had a client recently that we helped on the show that realized, hey, my other advisor didn't fill out the form for my RMD payment. I'm a year behind.
9: Whoa.
10: Not a good place to be. Okay. That is something, by the way, that Sarah and I will never let happen to you if you decide that you want to entertain working with us at Exact Wealth. So what can you do? That's the question. What are some things that you can do? You can consider a Roth conversion. When you say consider it, you have to, again, pay the taxes today. But if that helps you down the road, you have to then focus on, well, what are my tax savings down the road? It could be massive as far as not having to pull money out of an account, where if you didn't do it, you'd have to pull money out, which could affect your tax rate. There's charitable giving you can always give. We have tons and tons and tons of opportunities for nonprofits and all these galas and everything. Find something you're passionate about. Donate some money. That can help save you as well. And then just timely withdrawals. But that takes a plan. You have to sit down with someone and coach you through and say, here's why you want to consider withdrawing money at this certain time and from this certain account. And it's always the why that I think is the most important thing, is why should I be doing it? Well, my wife always asks, why? Why? And I said, because I think it's a good idea. Why? It's the why. So there's plenty of opportunities to do it, but don't wait to the last minute. And that's unfortunately what some people do, is they wait until they find out, like our client said, that, oh, I got to pay all these taxes. And then it's just too late. You know, it's too late in the game. Got to get this done ahead of time.
4: Yep.
9: Ahead of time. And again, there's a method to the madness, and having a plan is going to help you through a lot of this. 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And you can have that right now. 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All right. So John had mentioned Roth. So Sarah, I want you to dive deeper on this. How should retirees think about Roth conversions without getting too aggressive?
8: Yeah, I mean, Roth conversions aren't for everyone. It's a numbers game. You got to make sure it doesn't put you into a higher tax bracket. You do have to pay taxes up front. So a Roth conversion moves money from a tax-deferred account into a Roth account and creates taxable income now. So that's why it's important that we don't want to put you into another tax bracket, or if we do, it has to make sense on why we're doing that. Goes back to the why. The goal is often future tax flexibility. So in the future, you know you're going to have this Roth account growing and you don't have to pay Uncle Sam a penny on any of that money. So that's why a lot of people want to do them. They want to pay the taxes now while taxes are quote unquote on sale. And then they have this account growing that in the future they can take money from and not have to worry about paying IRS anything. So again, not for everyone. It's a numbers game. You can do a small amount at a time and just keep doing it year over year over year. Or you can do a large amount and just pay the taxes up front and get it done.
9: I think now's the time to at least have the conversation. The phrase you use, taxes on sale, people are out there going, what does that mean? Well, there's a tax window. That window is going to close. It's open right now. So why wouldn't you want to pay taxes on the seed as opposed to the harvest down the road? Because I think most of us believe taxes are going to go north just based on our debt clock. So right now,
11: a very good time to have this conversation. Next question, John, to you. What should people still working, okay, I'm still at it, they're in their early 60s, what should they know about 2026 and the contribution limits?
10: They're, what, 24,500. IRA contributions are up to, like, 7,500. There's also catch-up provisions if you're 55 or older. Take advantage of them. My other suggestion is if your company is offering a Roth 401k, take advantage of it, because that just kind of eliminates having this Roth conversion conversation down the road. Some people will argue, well, it's going to mess up my tax return for this year. I'm like, okay, well, how big of a tax return is it? Would you rather to not have to worry about paying taxes when you don't have a, you know, substantial income coming in, you have raises coming in, and just take the hit today and start stocking away income tax-free money for you down the road? Just helped a client from the radio show. She had a massive amount in a Roth IRA. And when I informed her she's going to get an income stream out of this after we helped her design one, and I said, you do not have to pay a single cent in taxes. She almost fell out of her chair because of her other accounts. She had to account for taxes.
0: Yep.
10: And all I could do is just say, great job. Whoever helped set this up for you, et cetera, kudos to them. This account is income tax free. So she has an income tax free distribution coming to her. I think it's like $1,200 a month or something. And she's
8: ecstatic about it. Yep.
10: Consider it.
0: Yep.
11: I mean, think about just the overall strategy. Have that conversation, have that sit down and confidence as you move towards your retirement date. There's so much that goes into it, and we're just talking about the taxes after the paycheck. You're in retirement. Last thing, Sarah, we'll let you hit this. How do investment decisions and tax decisions, how do they overlap?
8: I mean, selling investments can create capital gains or losses, so you do need to be careful on that. And then rebalancing can improve risk control but may create taxable events in non-retirement accounts. So the IRS capital gains rules are ordinary income rules, can affect retirement cash flow differently. Retirees should not feel stuck avoiding all taxes. Sometimes paying a known tax helps reduce a bigger future risk. So the goal is tax-aware investing, not tax-driven investing.
11: Yeah, I like the tax-aware. I mean, just get the information and put that strategy together. Opportunity right now to get on the calendar with Exact Wealth, and you can talk strategy, and maybe it's on the tax area, maybe it's Social Security. I mean, maybe it's the overall plan. John, walk us through the appointment.
10: Yeah, so for those of you that have tuned into our show for this segment, again, we're talking directly to you right now. We know that the retirement planning is not easy. Maybe it's complicated, et cetera. Our goal is to make it fun, enjoyable, and give you the confidence so you can retire on your terms, not on someone else's terms. Sarah and I have set aside time on our calendars for this week and next week, specifically for our listeners. And we'd love the opportunity to sit down with you on a one-on-one to give you a second opinion. 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
7: 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It is all about helping you get ready for retirement. 20-plus years combined experience between these two in the retirement planning business, helping hundreds of their clients do that very thing. Again, retire, and that's what we want to help Denver do. So listen up. It's a holistic retirement planning approach. I'm Morgan Patrick. Pleasure to jump on with both John and Sarah and just talk about having a strategy, having a plan, being prepared. We're hitting some questions. Risk is our next category. It has a retirement clock, so the same market drop can feel very different at 45 than it does when you are 65. So in retirement, the timing can matter as much as performance. So question number one, John, we'll start with you. Why does investment risk change when someone moves from saving to actually withdrawing?
9: Because typically when you're withdrawing, it means you're retired. It means you're not working anymore. When you're saving, you're in savings mode. Typically, you're working, you're getting raises, you can afford to put money away. And if the market drops, you're like, no big deal. I can wait. I got 2 more years, 3 years before I'm actually going to start withdrawing. So when you're withdrawing, and that's typically during retirement, man, that can really impact you emotionally, create a lot of anxiety. And taking money out during a downturn can really have this negative impact called sequence of returns. And so, again, the typical back to old school financial advising, it's the 4% rule, take money out, hopefully it rebounds, and then your balance stays the same. But what if the market takes a plunge on top of your withdrawals, and suddenly now you're forced with having to get a 24, 28, 30% return to make up that loss? How can you eliminate that? That is what Sarah and I will help you with. Because if we can help relieve you from the stress and anxiety if when the market drops, then your life is going to be a lot easier. And you're going to be healthier. You're going to be in this planet a lot longer because we're going to help you design the best income plan that covers your monthly expenses and then some, so you are not panicking when the market has its dips and its turns.
11: Portfolio is fantastic. It is a huge vehicle for you, but without structure, without planning, it is just a portfolio. Again, relieve a lot of the anxiety and stress by having a plan. The opportunity to jump on the calendar with Exact Wealth, meet with John and Sarah and their team. It is ongoing during the course of this show. Again, the spots are available, 800-326-5688. If you've saved $100,000 or more towards your retirement, these strategies can work best for you. 10 positions on the calendar this week, 800-326-5688. You can also text EXACT to 600-700. Claim one of those 10 positions on the calendar. So talking about risk and thinking about it from the perspective of a 45-year-old or a 65-year-old. What, Sarah, are 2026 market outlooks telling retirees out there to watch for?
8: Well, Vanguard's 2026 outlook highlighted artificial intelligence, AI, enthusiasm, and potential stock market downside. So AI means artificial intelligence. It's a technology theme influencing productivity expectations and market downside. The Vanguard described financial markets as exuberant, even while acknowledging reasons for optimism. The planning question is how much volatility the income plan can absorb. So, I mean, it goes back to the plan, right? How much can your portfolio absorb?
11: Well, and we're in new territory now with AI. I mean, it's changing the game, and we don't know exactly where it's going, but we can control what we can control, and that's our portfolio, and that's our money. And having a strategy. John, this next question to you. How should retirees think about withdrawal rates in a volatile market? We've had this conversation before, but it just seems like, man, the roller coaster keeps going up and down.
9: It's all up and down. And I'm going to talk about how can you prevent it from happening, because we can't control what the market does. It's going to go up. It's going to go down. But what you can control is how are you set up to take your income stream? How can you be one of the few that's not impacted when the market drops? And then suddenly you're like, oh, but I've got to take out 6 or 7% out of my portfolio to live on. And that is having the best income plan possible. That means redirecting some of your funds from an IRA or 401k into a plan that provides you a lifetime income stream so you can sit back and not worry when the market drops. So let's not be reactive. Let's be proactive and say, all right, I don't have to worry because my planners, John and Sarah, help me with an income plan. And I don't have to worry when my stocks and mutual funds are going up and down because it doesn't impact my day to day. That's the importance, Morgan, of folks listening today to have the confidence to pick the phone up or text us. Yeah. That's what we're giving people.
11: 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So this next one, Sarah, to you, I'm close to retirement. What does rebalancing do for my portfolio?
8: We should be rebalancing. You should be revisiting your plans each year. And then the closer that you get towards retirement, you want to, like John said, have a plan for guaranteed lifetime income so that you know that you have this money coming in. We're not saying put all of your money in it. You want to have some in the market, right? But you know that some of your money is protected from the market. So if things do go south, you're not stressed out about where am I going to pull money from? Do I have enough to live? Am I going to have to go back to work? So rebalancing, I think, is very important as you near retirement, even 5 to 10 years as you're getting close to retirement, to kind of look at things, come up with a plan for the future.
11: Having a coach too, having a retirement partner, having somebody that's going to walk with you down this path. If you have questions, maybe it's about rebalancing. Maybe it's about your withdrawal rates. You know, maybe it's about what we're currently going through and looking forward and being proactive with your plan. You know, that's the confidence we talk about. But to do that, you need to sit down and really map this out. And we get it. It's personal. It's your money. It's your portfolio. But you really need to have structure and strategy and a plan to get you to and through retirement. Final question, and then I've got a question from, it's like a scenario from around the country. We got a pretty good one for you. But John, we'll let you answer this. How should cash reserves fit with investment risk?
9: Well, having cash is good. I'm going to say that. Having too much cash might be an inflation lag. So you got to be careful of that. You don't want to put everything in the bank because you're afraid to invest. You are then at risk for inflation risk. So have a cushion. Rule of thumb, have at least 1 year's, maybe a year and a half's worth of expenses in your savings account. And don't deplete that for vacation. Don't deplete that for other stuff. That's like your true reserves. In the event you need a roof, you need tires, you need something, you know, catastrophic when it comes to expenses, surfaces. But you need it because we're all going to have events in life where you need cash. And the last thing you want to do, especially when you're retired, is to whip out your credit card and say, oh, here's my Discover card. Put it on here. Especially if you don't have the means to pay that off at the end of the month. And that, unfortunately, I think is what a lot of us, even our listeners, do, is they just put it on the credit card and then say, oh, well, we've got to solve the problem. I don't have cash saved up. And that's something that you'll get from us. You'll get coaching from myself and Sarah. Is, or here's what you need to have in reserves, and here's the why. Again, we go back to the why. Here's why you need to have this in place. Here's why you need money in the market. Here's why you need an income plan. It starts with having some sort of skeleton bone of a strategy and allow you to kind of fill in the meat and bones with our help.
11: How nice would it be, you know, just to sit down with no strings attached and have a conversation about where you are, right? Talk about your goals that you want to achieve in retirement and then create that plan in the middle to get you there. That's what we offer here at Exact Wealth. That's what we offer each week. We want to help Colorado retire. And again, we'll tell you how to do that in just a second. I do want to get to this final question. These are like scenarios from around the country. And here it is, and we'll see how both John and Sarah would handle it. All right, so I retired last year. And now every market headline makes me extremely nervous. Should I be changing my investments every time the market does a roller coaster swing?
8: I mean, that nervousness is normal, right? If you have all of your money in investments and in the market, and it's causing you headaches, and you're watching every headline and logging in every day, and when it dips, it's causing you stress and nervousness, then I wouldn't say change every time the market swings, but you need to come up with a plan of where are you pulling money from? Do you have enough guaranteed income? Are your bills taken care of with your guaranteed income? With the money that you do have in the market, can you take a little loss? Is it going to cause that nervousness? So it goes back to the bucket strategy that John just talked about, and then having a plan in place. That way you're not nervous when the market does swing.
9: People make really bad decisions if they're going to be making decisions based off of headlines.
8: Yep.
9: I mean, the market drops. Oh, gosh, I'm going to pull out. And then the next day, the market rebounds. And you're like, yep. Oh, crap. Like, now you're in trouble. And so definitely having some patience, I think, is important. And then knowing what your time horizon for needing access to the money, what your ultimate objective with your pot of money is important.
11: 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Well, let's help some people out. Sarah, we've got appointments. 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
2: KOA News Time is 7 o'clock. There's still a resolve from law enforcement to get a measure strengthening the requirements for social media companies to comply with search warrants passed. Governor Polis vetoed the latest attempt, and State Rep Tammy Story is disappointed.
3: The bill is incredibly important to the Evergreen community after the Evergreen High School shooting.
2: The bill would have reduced the amount of time social media companies have to respond to law enforcement warrants to 24 hours and would have required the companies to self-report content violations of their own policies. The governor says he's concerned the measure would violate the First and Fourth Amendments. A two-year-old girl is hospitalized at Children's Hospital in Aurora after she was bitten by a rattlesnake this week. Colleen and Brett Robertson are visiting Colorado from Kansas. They were staying at an Airbnb in Bennett with their daughter Quinn ahead of a wedding. Within hours of getting there, Quinn let out a cry and fell unconscious. Rescue workers had to airlift the toddler to the hospital.
4: You see your child being taken away in this helicopter, not knowing if their heart's going to stop, and the whole drive was just like, are we going to see our Quinn at the end of this ride?
2: Colleen says her daughter has received 30 vials of anti-venom so far and is slowly improving, but they have no idea when they'll be able to take her home. If you're looking to have some fun and spend some time fishing, Colorado Parks and Wildlife has several tournaments planned. CPW's Carrie Van Hughes says they want everyone to catch northern pike.
5: So these are going to be monthly tournaments held at Spinney Mountain State Park from June, the 1st of June, through September 30th, so one tournament each of those months.
2: The tournament will help cut down on the pike population, and you can win fun prizes. Our next update at 7:30. I'm Mindy Stone on KOA.
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7: There is an accident blocking the two right lanes on eastbound I-270 between Vasquez and Quebec, with stop-and-go traffic from York, about a 10-minute delay in that area. Another crash at Colfax, just west of I-225, and an accident on northbound E-470 approaching Smoky Hill Road. Fox 31 pinpoint weather. It will be partly cloudy today, a slight chance of rain throughout the day, a high of 77 and a low of 52. Tomorrow, partly cloudy skies.

0: everything's on the line when the Brumtown Bomber, Connor Tierney, clashes with Rico Bonbon Franco for the interim welterweight championship of the world. In the co-main event, Darren the Gorilla Till makes his long-awaited bare-knuckle fighting debut against Aaron the Joker Chalmers. 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
7: Some recent data is showing that confidence in retirement has, well, plummeted. 39% of American workers reporting they do not feel confident in their retirement. This is Your Money, Your Retirement. I'm your host, Alex Dingman, and I'm alongside the team from Blue Heron Capital, led by Linda Gardner, CEO and co-founder. And today, yes, talking about this confidence gap. Later on, we'll be talking about helping secure a woman's financial future and, of course, our mailbag later on. 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Now, this does work best if you do have at least $500,000, $1 million, or more in investable assets. Again, that number, 720-405-4040. You can simply call that number or text the word visit to get that complimentary 20-minute phone visit with one of the Blue Heron Capital Advisors. But yes, Linda, as always, it is great to be with you here. And one thing that is not great is, well, being uncertain about your retirement. And that's where you step in. You love helping people get to the point where they feel more secure. But right now, currently, what's going on? Why do we feel this uncertainty?
8: Well, I think a few more people are feeling it right now because of all the uncertainty in the world. Mm. Inflation has been quite a bit higher than expected this year with the war and things going on.
7: Sure.
8: You know, that's run it up quite a bit, and people have been just really concerned about that. Now, amazingly, the market's still been going up quite a bit. It is volatile, though. It's up and down, up and down, up and down. And so that also makes people really nervous about what's coming next. Am I okay? Am I going to be okay? Am I going to have enough income to last when all the costs keep going up and so on? So those are really big, big questions. So the living costs and the inflation, those are kind of big things that people are just really concerned about.
7: Yeah.
8: And it makes sense. I'm not downplaying that at all.

0: It's one of the reasons when we do those retirement income plans, we always add inflation into it, the long-time average inflation. You know, we know it's going to be really high different times. It's going to be low different times. Sometimes it's actually negative deflation.
1: Mm-hmm.
0: But over the years, it's averaged a little over 3% a year. And so we always want to make sure we have at least that much factored into the retirement income plan.
1: Well, and Linda, I know one thing for a lot of folks, healthcare can be something that can seem daunting. People know the numbers, and specifically with Medicare, another area where the numbers show in this data, people just having a lack of confidence. What's your reaction to that as far as people feeling that not being confident in their healthcare and retirement?
0: Well, healthcare medical expenses are so expensive. They're so high that kind of freaks people out because, you know, you're healthy one day and then the next day something happens and suddenly you have expenses that you never dreamed you might have. Some Medicare supplements are better than others in terms of what they'll pay for. You always have to kind of check and see what makes the most sense for you when you're signing up for those things. Medicare is the government health program for people age 65 and older. And so that pays some of your medical expenses. It certainly doesn't pay them all. It leaves a lot to be desired, which is what we call the Medicare gap.
1: Mm.
0: What is it that's not covered by Medicare? And that's why people buy a supplement insurance of some kind, or they join a Medicare Advantage plan that'll pick up those gap expenses that Medicare's not paying for.
1: Yeah.
0: Really need to have that. There's no question about it.
1: No, very important to address. And then another thing, Linda, Social Security. I know there's been a lot of talk out there, and even the fact that if Congress doesn't act, there could be a large automatic benefit cut by 2032. So how can people plan using Social Security in the future with this kind of uncertainty hanging over?
0: Well, it adds a lot of uncertainty, doesn't it? Makes people pretty uncomfortable. One of the things that I've always told people for years and years, in fact, back in the 90s and the early 2000s, when I was working with my tax clients in the years that I had a tax practice, I always told people when we were talking about retirement planning, to plan for Social Security to be gravy for your retirement income.
1: Yep.
0: Save everything you possibly can for your retirement years. What you save today is what you live on tomorrow. And then whatever we get from Social Security is a bonus. Now, yes, I understand totally you've been paying into it forever. Everyone has that feeling. But wait a minute. That's a promise. It is a government promise that they're going to pay you Social Security benefits. They've got to figure it out.
1: Yeah.
0: That's the bottom line. The nonpartisan statement, they've got to figure it out. They've pushed the can down the road too long, and they need to figure out what they're going to do about it. You know, a 20, 25% reduction, 23%, whatever it ends up being, if it does end up being a reduction, that's a significant amount of money for most people.
1: Right.
0: So something we absolutely need to plan for.
1: Well, and Linda, and you might have been going there, what do you say to folks worried about inflation, Medicare costs, Social Security cuts? Really comes down to having that plan, right, Linda?
0: It does. And it's not the plan you're just rolling around in your mind, because a lot of people have that plan. They're just thinking about different things that might happen and thinking about maybe what we could do about it, but not really putting it down to pencil and paper. I've always been a person that has to put it down in writing. I want to see things in writing. I can have lots of great plans. I want to see them in writing.
1: Yep.
0: So that I know for sure what I'm projecting and predicting. And that is a really big reason why we always tell people that you really do need a written retirement income plan. Now, we put it in the computer. It's not on pencil and paper.
1: Sure. Yeah.
0: We put it into the computer so that you can see it. We bring it up on the big screen in our conference room, and then we can print it out so you can see exactly what it looks like for you. Because my retirement plan is probably a whole lot different than your retirement plan, Alex, and that's a whole lot different than probably every single listener we have today. It's going to be different for everyone.
1: Yep.
0: So it needs to be written. And then in that written retirement income plan, we start out with your budget. What are you spending today? Yet that gives us a target for income. What do you need to spend in the future? Then we add inflation to it. But I'll tell you, for some things like medical expenses, we add a higher inflation to those. Because I was visiting with some folks last week talking about, well, they're keeping a fair amount in cash in the bank just in case they need another implant, dental implant.
1: All right.
0: And they were talking back and forth to each other saying, yeah, it's probably about $8,000 now if we have to get another one, you know, per tooth. Wow, that's a lot.
1: Yeah.
0: And some people need several teeth to be implanted, and
1: sure,
0: depending on your situation. So, you know, that's a lot of money. I don't care who you are. That's a lot of money. And not saying it's not worth it, but it's a lot of money. We need to plan for it so that you've got some extra money sitting aside that, you know, is going to be there if you have some kind of an emergency, whether it's a dental emergency or something else.
1: Yeah. Well, and how do people get started, Linda? If they want to have this written, this documented plan, what's a great way to start?
0: Great question. So really the way that we start is just by having folks who have saved well for your retirement, because it really does take money to create the written retirement income plan for you. 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Just give us a call.
1: No, that sounds great. And another way you can get a hold of the Blue Heron Capital team is through the website, yourmoneyyourretirement.com. 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So please check those out as well. 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
1: 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But yes, the topic of today, friends, what is it about a woman's retirement that can make it so fundamentally different from a man's? What do you guys think?
0: Well, one of the big things is that women statistically live longer than men.
1: Yep.
0: Now, that's statistics. So we all know situations where the husbands, the men outlive their wives. Yeah. And so it's not all the time. It's just statistics. However, statistically, a majority of women typically outlive their husbands or spouses or partners. And so sometimes I think the average that they've calculated is around 7 to 12 years.
1: Okay.
0: That they can outlive. So that's a long time.
1: Yeah.
0: So what happens? The longer that you live, whether you're married, single, or what have you, the longer you live, a lot of things impact your retirement planning and your retirement spending, like inflation, like we talk about so often. Inflation's a big one. Medical expenses are big ones. So what happens a lot of times is people really plan for a shorter retirement than they should be. Some folks plan for 20 years. Well, what if it goes 25? Then, you know, do you have enough money to last that long? It's a longevity trap, if you will.
1: Mm-hmm.
0: So we try to plan to age 100 for most folks. People can live quite a long time. Some people won't live nearly that long. But, you know, how do you know? You don't. You just live as long as you live, and you try to make sure you've got income and funds to last as long as you do. That's the big thing.
1: Right.
0: And, you know, what makes planning so difficult is when the retirement finish line keeps moving.
1: Mm-hmm.
0: And that's what happens when we don't know how long we're going to live. Probably a good thing we don't, but we don't. Mm-hmm. Think of it this way. What if you're out running the Boulder or the Colfax Marathon, and during the race, they move the finish line?
1: Yeah.
0: Ever so often.
5: Yeah, I think they do that anyways, Linda. I'm convinced.
0: Feels like it when you're running, right?
5: That's right.
1: I should be done by now.
6: Yes.
0: Right, right. That's what you're hoping. You're going to be done by now. So, you know, it's why we always say we've got to really create a written retirement income plan. We've got to put inflation into it. And we've got to plan for a long time. I often tell about a fellow that came to see me several years ago who told me how much he'd saved, told me he divided the amount he spends each month into what he'd saved, and that he could make it to age 79. So he figured he was good. because his entire family dies at age 79. Oh. I said, for any specific reason? No, just everyone in my family has died at 79. So I'm going to die at 79. I said, what if you don't?
6: Right.
0: What if you go to 80 or 85 and your money's gone when you're 79? And he said, well, you know, it's not going to happen. I said, okay. That was his plan. He made his own plan. He just came in to tell me about it, I guess. But we don't want you to have to be cutting it that close, if you will. We want you to have a written retirement income plan that will last hopefully as long as you do. And it all starts with a complimentary 20-minute phone visit to begin to ask questions and think about what to put together and so on. And so the bottom line is you really do need to have saved well for your retirement in order to create an income plan. And so that's why we say if you've saved at least $500,000 or more, then give us a call or text the word visit to 720-405-4040. That's 720-405-4040. And just request a complimentary 20-minute phone visit with one of our advisors, Zach or Joel, and you'll begin to ask some questions that are on your mind. Think about what you're needing to plan for and so on.
1: Yeah.
0: It's a great way to get started. There's no obligation, no pressure, just a friendly phone conversation with someone who plans for this stuff every single day.
1: Yep. No, absolutely. And thank you for that, Linda. As this is Your Money, Your Retirement today, talking a lot about helping secure a woman's financial future and talking about longevity. And I thought it was great what you talked about there, a marathon finish line moving. Can you even imagine that after all of that work? And so what does this mean for maybe conventional retirement rules? There's been things that have been said throughout the years and lessons and, rules of thumb, if you will. How does this maybe change some of that if we are looking at a longer runway for retirement?
5: Well, absolutely. You know, Linda talked about one of those pieces being inflation that just slowly erodes your purchasing power over time. And that's something that you really have to account for too. You know, there's the rule of thumbs, like that 4% withdrawal rule, for example. That's one that's been out there for a while too. But when your situation changes that drastically, like with the loss of a spouse or a loved one, that changes things substantially as well. And that 4% rule, that rule of thumb may not be enough to last anymore at that point. And that's why it is important to plan for that, because going in eyes wide open and seeing what that looks like for you is if there's things that you may need to proactively plan for to help a surviving spouse get through that time, it's better to do that before it's too late.
1: Yeah. No, that is wise. And Linda, you threw out this stat, 7-10 years or whatever it may be that a woman could possibly be in retirement after, you know, the husband has passed away, and talking about then now managing those finances alone at this point. Why do we see, and is it true that we see this gap between males and females when it comes to what they have saved for retirement and how longevity again can affect that and again, speak to the need for that income planning.
0: Sure. And a lot of times what you're talking about in this situation are single women who have maybe been on their own forever or have been widowed early on or divorced, whatever the case may be.
1: Yeah.
0: Sometimes what happens when they're ready to start thinking about their own retirement, they find that maybe the Social Security benefits are not as high because they took time off of work to raise kids.
1: Right.
0: To take care of their parents or maybe take care of a spouse. And so they don't have the same work record that they might have had otherwise. And that also means they didn't have the opportunity to save as much in their 401ks. So it's just life happens, and it has a lot of effects sometimes. Social Security calculates your benefits based on the top 35 earning years. And if some of those earning years are zeros out of 35, they average into it. So that can make a big difference. Now, if you're widowed or divorced, sometimes there are some benefits available from your deceased spouse or your former spouse. It depends on your situation. We really need to look at it a lot. So that's part of the planning process that we go through for everyone. And you know, it's kind of amazing. We've actually met with several widows over the years whose husbands had always handled all the finances. And had always dealt with the investment people themselves, not taking this wife in because maybe she wasn't interested. Maybe she didn't have time or maybe he just wanted to take care of her so she'd be okay. And then all of a sudden he's gone and she doesn't exactly know where they are. Then calls the investment advisors. And we've actually seen a couple of those cases where the investment advisors wouldn't return her call.
1: Terrible.
0: That's, you know, not acceptable behavior by any means. But anyway, if you're widowed, if you're divorced and you've got money saved for your retirement years and you're really, or maybe you've always been single and you have money saved for your retirement years and you're trying to figure out, what do I do now? How do I create that written retirement income plan that we're always talking about on the radio? It starts with a phone call to talk about the written retirement plan and requesting a complimentary phone visit with one of our advisors by calling or texting the word visit to 720-405-4040. 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Lastly, but not least, there's also a free copy of my book, Your Money, Your Retirement. 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And we want to help you do that.
1: That is Linda Gardner with Blue Heron Capital. Again, that number, 720-405-4040. 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
6: KOA News Time is 7:30. Investigators working this weekend to determine the cause of Friday's deadly crash on I-95 in Virginia that killed five people, including two children, and injured dozens.
7: A terrifying scene in the middle of the night with passengers trying to escape, forced to jump out of windows. Officials say the commercial bus bound for Charlotte from New York City with 34 people on board failed to slow for traffic while approaching a work zone. Four of the fatalities are from one vehicle, one from another. The youngest victims, a 13-year-old girl and a 7-year-old boy.
6: ABC's Andrew Dimbert. Federal authorities investigating after a United Airlines flight was diverted due to what the airline says was a security concern caused by an unruly passenger. The flight from Chicago, originally set for Minneapolis, was forced to land in Wisconsin. Our next update at 8 o'clock. I'm Mindy Stone on KOA.
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9: We're monitoring a couple of accidents across the metro area on this Saturday morning. There is an accident blocking the two right lanes on eastbound I-270 after Vasquez with stop-and-go traffic from York, and an accident in the cleanup stages on Colfax just west of I-225. The rest of the road's looking really good. I-25 is wide open from Northland through the Tech Center. Fox 31 pinpoint weather. Right now, we will be seeing partly cloudy skies today, a slight chance of rain throughout the day, a high of 77 and a low of 52. Tomorrow, partly cloudy skies and a slight chance of rain. Once again, a high of 80 and a low of 49. Monday, a 30% chance of thunderstorms to start the work week, a high of 81 and a low of 50. I'm Vita Urbonis on KOA 850 AM and 94.1 FM.
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1: Talking today about why women face a fundamentally different retirement landscape. Longer lives, career gaps, the very real probability of managing money alone. Now let's dig into something that affects millions of married women, and almost no one's talking about, the ripple effect of a husband's Social Security decision. This is Your Money, Your Retirement. I'm Alex Dingman. I'm here alongside the team from Blue Heron Capital. Of course, you have Linda Gardner, CEO and co-founder. And then also with us today is Zach Roberts, co-owner of Blue Heron Capital, the team right here in Inglewood, Colorado, proudly serving the Denver metro area, all of Colorado and beyond. But yes, Linda, Zach, why is this so important? Talking about the husband's Social Security decision, where we're talking about the women's finances primarily on the show today.
0: Sure. Great question. Now, the one thing I want to say up front, though, is sometimes the woman's Social Security benefit is larger than the husband's.
1: Yeah.
0: He was the one who stayed at home with children or took time off work for whatever reason, and she had a higher paying job. Career and made a lot more money than he did. Then this reverses. Then we need to talk about the husband situation.
1: Very true.
0: How is he going to be able to get along? How do we plan for him? We always plan when, as Zach said earlier, when we're doing a retirement plan for a married couple, we're always planning for both of them, as a surviving spouse, because we all hope we'll live forever together and fade away into the clouds together.
1: Of course.
0: And not have to think about living alone. But chances are one or the other of us will survive.
1: Yeah.
0: And so we want to make sure that either party would be just fine. So I wanted to just preface that, because we have a number of women who have a higher Social Security benefit than their spouse. They have higher savings and so on. So that's it. Traditionally, it's the reverse, but it certainly is not always the case. And more today, it's not the case at all.
1: Yeah.
0: So I wanted to just be sure we say that.
1: That's a great point.
0: Shortchange somebody along the way.
1: Absolutely.
0: So let's just assume in this example that the husband had the higher paying career over time. Wife may have stayed home with kids for a while or what, or just had a lower paying career.
1: Mm-hmm.
0: Then we get down to deciding when to start Social Security benefits for the two of them. And it's not cut and dried. It's not just as easy as a person might think. So for most folks who haven't yet started Social Security today, the full retirement age to get your full benefit is age 67. You're still working and getting ready to retire. Age 67 is full retirement benefit. Now, if you wait from 67 to age 70, each year that you wait under today's rules, your Social Security benefit will go up 8% per year. Make sense?
1: Yes.
0: So that's where we talk about waiting to 70. Is there a reason to wait till 70? Now, some folks, a lot of folks, go on the internet and look up waiting for Social Security, and then they see all this stuff. Well, your break-even point is like 10 or 12 years down the road. Why would you wait? You won't get all your money. Mm. Well, if you're a single person, that's a different question. Okay. But if you are a married person and your Social Security benefit is going to be larger than your spouse, it doesn't matter whether it's the female or the male or whichever, if your benefit's going to be larger than your spouse's benefit, then sometimes it makes sense to have the person with the larger Social Security benefit wait until age 70 if it makes sense in the whole plan.
1: Mm-hmm.
0: Now, why would we say that? Because we know what break even is. Well, we're not looking at break even on this one. We're looking at what is going to be the best benefit for a surviving spouse. And so whether it's the person with the larger check or the other spouse who is the survivor, when one spouse passes away, the smaller Social Security check goes away, and whoever the survivor is left with one, the larger Social Security check. So what we're trying to do in that instance, we're not saying both of you need to wait till 70. We're just saying if we can get the one with the larger check to be able to wait closer to 70, that will leave a larger check for whichever of you are the surviving spouse.
1: Mm-hmm. Yeah, that makes sense.
0: So that's a whole different discussion than break even discussions. And like I said, if you're a single person, break even maybe makes sense for you.
1: Right.
0: But if you're a married person, then we're doing some extra planning to see whether, in fact, that really makes sense or not. And sometimes the answer is you need the money and you just can't wait until age 70. That's a different question.
1: Yeah.
0: So we're not saying everybody should wait till age 70 or everybody should start early. It just depends on how it fits into your specific retirement plan. And so that's why we always invite people to check with us. If you'd like to talk about that more, figure out what to do with your Social Security. You haven't started yet. You're trying to figure out when to start. And you'd like to see how that fits into your total retirement income plan, because it does. It's not a standalone question at all. It's part of your retirement income. Then we just suggest that you go ahead and text the word VISIT, V-I-S-I-T, to 720-405-4040. That's text the word VISIT to 720-405-4040 to request a complimentary 20-minute phone visit. And as you mentioned, folks can go right on our website, yourmoneyyourretirement.com, and schedule your appointment right there on the calendar. It's easy.
1: Yeah, I love that. Thank you, Linda. And something else I just want to address, because I know it's important. A lot of people are not even aware of it, but something that is called the widow's tax penalty, and this can impact surviving spouses. Do you mind explaining what that is and why this can blindside so many, especially women?
5: Yeah, absolutely. It's not an official IRS penalty. It's just what we call this situation as a whole. And I'll tell you a story about this, Alex. A handful of years ago, I lived with my grandparents. And unfortunately, not too long after my grandparents had moved here, my grandfather got cancer and passed away very quickly. Mm. It's very sudden and shook our family for a lot of reasons just because of how quick it was. But one of the things was it left my grandmother behind. And thankfully for them, good news, they had actually done planning before. So she actually had a good idea of where things were and who to call and what to handle. And so it made that piece a lot easier for her during that time. But I'll never forget one of the days that I came home a couple months afterwards. Grandma was mad. She was at the kitchen table and she had a bunch of papers all set out. And she goes, "My tax person screwed up my tax return so bad this year." Oh, she goes, "I have to write a check for this amount of money. And I lost my husband this year. I don't understand this." She goes, "So you need to look at this and tell me where he went wrong." I said, "Okay, Grandma." So I sat down and I took a look at it. And unfortunately, what had happened is because this is exactly what we call the widow's tax penalty and what I explained to my grandmother. When one spouse passes away, you now move from those married filing joint tax rates down to the single tax rates. And even though Grandma had lost one of her Social Security, they'd lost one of the Social Security checks as part of this. And other than that, she basically had the same income. Just solely to that fact of moving down to those lower tax rates and losing some of those deductions, she had less income, but actually was paying more in taxes just because of that. So unfortunately, I had to tell Grandma, "You didn't make a mistake, Grandma. This is just what the situation is called." And she was appalled by it. And this is what a lot of widows face, unfortunately, when one spouse does pass away.
1: Wow. Well, I'm sorry to hear about your grandfather, but thank you for sharing that story. That makes it very real. I appreciate that. And what this also speaks to, I know it's something that your team preaches, is having, if it is a couple, having both parties be a part of the discussion, knowing that odds are that one of you is going to be left happen to care for these finances on your own. And so I know that is something that maybe there is somebody who's designated in the house of being the quote unquote financial person, but you like to have both being apprised of what's going on and educating both parties so that they can make decisions down the road.
5: Well, absolutely right, Alex. And again, kind of in that personal story there for me too, because my grandparents had done that, yep, it made that time frame, that transition for my grandmother so much easier. And we've seen this with a lot of other folks that we help with all the time as well too. We don't ask that both spouses be 100% fully engaged in the weeds with everything, because we know that's not everyone's strong suit or what they want to do. But we at least want you to know, where things are at, who you need to talk to if something happens. We want you to at least have that knowledge, because it's like the old saying, knowledge is power. And it's really important, especially when life changes and when life changes suddenly, knowing what to do and where to go is so important. So if that is something that you have not, planned for, or maybe you, especially if you're a married couple, don't feel like you both have that confidence about where things are at and what to do, this is what we help folks with, just like you, every single day with. So you can give us a call, 720-405-4040. Again, that number is 720-405-4040. 4040, and you can request a complimentary 20-minute phone visit with either myself or Joel, and we'll be able to start helping you plan for that future and help you get that confidence in retirement. You can also text the word visit to that same number as well. And again, that number, 720-405-4040.
1: No, thank you for that, Zach. And when you have that complimentary phone call, it could be with Zach, might also be with Joel. Either way, you'll be in great hands. And also want to point people to the website, yourmoneyyourretirement.com. 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A free copy of Linda's book as well. 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
1: Welcome back to Your Money, Your Retirement. 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We get great questions that are sent in to us, and you can do that if you want. 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But Linda, Zach, our first question is out of Parker. And this says, my wife and I have very different ideas about risk. I'm comfortable with market fluctuations, but she gets anxious every time the market dips. We're heading into retirement. I'm worried our different risk tolerances will be a constant source of conflict. How can we find a nice middle ground for our investment strategy?
5: That's a great question, and one that actually commonly comes up in the conference room, believe it or not. One spouse is feeling one way about it, the other is feeling a different way.
1: Sure.
5: And I think this is really highlighting when we put together the retirement planning for folks, it really kind of helps give you the information to see how your investments are working in your overall retirement plan. What I mean by that is sometimes when we look at things like generating income in retirement, sometimes we see that the one spouse that's more comfortable with market fluctuations says, oh, okay, when we look at the plan here, it does make a lot of sense for us to protect some more of that money and keep it out of the market so it's not swinging wildly. Mm-hmm. Sometimes that in itself of putting the plan just does it there too. But we always talk about building investment plans like building a financial house. And we've talked about this on the show before with those three levels where you have the foundation, which is the part that's not going to be going up and down with the market. That's going to be your, hopefully your source that you're pulling a lot of your money from in retirement, your income. You have the walls, the portion that's generating income into your investments, and then the roof, which is going to be pretty much everything else that's invested in the market there too. And sometimes when we are dealing with a couple that may have two different feelings, maybe one spouse has a lot of foundation and walls with their accounts and the other has a lot of roof money in there too. So sometimes we can split it up like that, but it really does start with putting that retirement plan together and just seeing where you stand today and then just building everything around accordingly. So that's what I would recommend there too. And if that's something that you want to talk with us about and help kind of help work on for you, I'd encourage you just to reach out to us. You can text the word visit to 720-405-4040 to schedule a complimentary 20-minute phone visit to do that.
1: Thank you for that, Zach. All right. This question out of Littleton. This person says, I'm turning 65 soon, going to be eligible, obviously, for Medicare, but I plan on working for a few more years, and I am still covered by my employer's health insurance. So do I need to sign up for Medicare right away, or can I wait until I actually retired? I'm quite frankly a little confused.
0: Well, no kidding. It is confusing because there are so many rules and you hear so many different opinions from so many people. You go on the internet and who knows what in the world you're going to end up with.
1: Good luck.
0: You know, with any luck, some of it's right. So, but you just don't know where it's coming from or if it really is right. But bottom line is, congratulations that you have a birthday coming up pretty soon and you're still working. Sounds like you're enjoying your job, maybe. The thing that you need to have in order not to sign up at 65, you need to be sure that your employer is providing what's called creditable health insurance. So that means that health insurance needs to be as good as Medicare, basically. And what you have to do is go in and talk to your employer to find out if their health insurance is qualified to allow you to continue on it and not sign up for Medicare. Sometimes the plan that they have, they want you to sign up and then you just end up with a supplement. So you really need to talk with your employer about that. And then if need be, talk with a Medicare specialist also.
1: Very good. Thank you for that, Linda. All right. This question out of Centennial. Person says, we own a vacation home that our kids and grandkids love. Sounds like fun. We like to keep it in the family for generations to come, but we're not quite sure the right way to do that. Is it better to put it in a trust, or are there other options for passing on a property like this to multiple heirs? What do you think?
0: That's not an uncommon question. A lot of times folks have a property like that, vacation property that they just love, and the kids love to go to it. But sometimes what happens over time is during the retirement years, that becomes kind of expensive to maintain by the parents. You know, can they maintain it by themselves on their retirement income? So that's one question, is it really feasible for you? Are the kids willing to start pitching in a little bit for the expenses? Which brings you to the second part, which is your question. How do we set it up for them to inherit it and keep it in the family for generations? Well, there are a lot of questions there. Do you plan to pay for it for generations?
1: Yeah.
0: Are you wanting to provide that part of it, or are you just wanting it to go to your family so that they can continue to own it? Now, this gets complicated. It sounds simple, but like a lot of things in life, it's not as simple as it sounds. So you want to be working with a good attorney that can help you do this. You may want to be setting it up in an LLC, maybe. And then your kids inherit the LLC. They have to be willing and able to each pay their share if they inherit it from you. Are they open to doing that? Are they open to sharing it with everybody's kids? There are a lot of conversations you need to have probably with your family to see what they really think. Because a lot of times everybody will say, oh, yeah, that sounds great. They're not thinking about having to, at some point in time, start paying for that property themselves and then getting along as the family expands and kids and grandkids get married, and then, you know, who wants it when and how do they figure that out?
1: Right.
0: It just gets more complicated than it sounds off the top. So I'd say first thing is talk with your family to see what they really envision. You think it sounds like a good idea. They might too, until you talk to them about some of those other questions.
1: Yep.
0: And then you need to be working with an attorney to get it set up correctly.
1: Very good. All right. Last question here out of Longmont. Person says, I have several old 401ks from previous jobs. Never did anything with them. Feels messy having money scattered in these different places. Does it make sense to consolidate them all into one IRA? Are there any downsides I should be aware of before I do that? What do you think?
5: Yep, the 401k junk drawer there. We've seen that from time to time as well. So, you know, consolidating accounts down into one definitely does help simplify things and make life a lot easier. You know, one of the biggest pros to potentially doing that is just having the ability to have more investment options available to you outside of that 401k, and it's a lot easier to track too. But there are pros and cons to every decision, and there are some cons about consolidating accounts down too. For example, if you have a lot of company stock in one of your 401ks, you may be able to utilize the net unrealized appreciation strategy, NUA. If you are making a lot of money and having to utilize the backdoor Roth strategy, maybe keeping some in the 401k makes sense for that. There's some of those specialized planning strategies there could make sense potentially to keep some money there and not roll it over into an IRA. The important thing is, though, just making sure that you're doing so with eyes wide opened and fully informed before making those decisions as well, too. So again, if that's something that you would like us to help you with and help walk through, we're happy to do so. And you can just reach out for a 20-minute phone visit, and we're happy to talk through that with you more. The number is 720-405-4040.
1: Very good. And we even make it simpler. You could even just text the word visit to that number, 720-405-4040, to set up that complimentary 20-minute phone visit with one of the Blue Heron Capital advisors. Well, winding down, another fine program. And so it is time for our quote of the day. We always like to do this, send people off with a final thought. A lot of times it's retirement related somehow. Linda, what do we have for folks today?
0: And sometimes it is.
1: Sometimes. I said sometimes.
0: That's right. Well, this would just struck me because here we are going into the season where we have a lot of backyard get-togethers and friends and family and potlucks and all that sort of thing. And so I saw this one from Jim Davis the other day, and I thought, oh gosh, I haven't said that one for a while, and I just love it. Vegetables are a must on a diet. I suggest carrot cake, zucchini bread, and pumpkin pie.
1: Yeah, you know, and that resonates. You know, I know everybody needs to eat vegetables. I've heard males particularly terrible at eating vegetables. Zach, I don't know about you, my friend, but sometimes I go and I'm like, man, when's the last time I had one? I don't know.
0: You're getting better at it.
5: The broccoli's, we're getting better with the broccoli there, but you know, we need to expand the horizons more. But I like the carrot cake idea, Linda. I think my doctor will love that too.
1: Yeah. Yeah. Turns out I love vegetables, actually. I didn't even realize.
0: That's right.
1: It's one of my favorites. Just add a ton of sugar and frosting. Yeah. Of course.
0: Makes it work every time.
1: Yes, it does. Well, another fine show. Great quote there. Fun thought to go out on. Do want to point people to the fact that there is a podcast always available. It's on your favorite streaming service, whatever that may be, Apple, Spotify, iHeart. 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So much fun being with the two of you. And we appreciate all of our fine listeners. 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
2: KOA News Time is 8 o'clock. The Broncos are one step closer to getting their new home.
3: The Broncos want to build their new home at Burnham Yard in time for the 2031 season. Friday night, a spokesperson for the Colorado Department of Transportation tells KOA, quote, as part of the sale process, the state received the proceeds that will ensure our obligations to lenders are fully covered. We look forward to continue working together on remaining steps, unquote. The agreement to purchase the land is for an estimated $45 million. Steve Mark, KOA.
2: We're number three. The Postal Service says Denver is number three on a list of cities where postal workers are attacked by dogs. The USPS says there were 45 dog incidents in Denver last year. Only Los Angeles and Dallas have more. If the water restrictions have you wondering how to save, Denver says it can help.
4: Denver's Department of Health and Environment says it's getting more interest in its gray water program. So it's partnering with Red Rocks Community College to teach people how to build their own water reuse systems and Groundwork Denver to help install them.
5: If you're interested in making a difference and making some small changes in your behaviors and your habits and your landscaping, gray water is something you could check out.
4: Program coordinator Drew Elmore says the city has changed the administrative process to allow anyone to pull their own gray water system permit. Connor Shreve, KOA.
2: In sports, the Rockies trailed the San Francisco Giants 6-3 last night, entering the bottom of the ninth inning. A three-run homer from Hunter Goodman tied it. Then Ezekiel Tovar with a two-run homer to give the Rockies a five-run ninth inning and their first walk-off win of the season, an 8-6 comeback. Our next update at 8:30. I'm Mindy Stone on KOA.
6: Here's a look at the roads across the metro area this morning. There is an accident blocking the two right lanes on eastbound I-270 between Vasquez and Quebec with stop-and-go traffic from York. Also, a disabled vehicle off to the shoulder on northbound I-225 after DTC Parkway. The rest of the road's looking really good. I-25 and C-470 moving at posted speeds. Fox 31 pinpoint weather. It will be partly cloudy today with a slight chance of rain throughout the day. A high of 77 and a low of 52. Tomorrow, partly cloudy skies and a slight chance of rain again, a high of 80 and a low of 49. Monday, a 30% chance of thunderstorms to start the work week, a high of 81 and a low of 50. I'm Vita Urbonis on KOA 850 AM and 94.1 FM.
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6: Here's a look at the roads across the metro area this morning. There is an accident blocking the two right lanes on eastbound I-270 between Vasquez and Quebec with stop-and-go traffic from York. Also, a disabled vehicle off to the shoulder on northbound I-225 after DTC Parkway. The rest of the road's looking really good. I-25 and C-470 moving at posted speeds. Fox 31 pinpoint weather. It will be partly cloudy today with a slight chance of rain throughout the day. A high of 77 and a low of 52. Tomorrow, partly cloudy skies and a slight

0: everything's on the line when the Brumtown Bomber Connor Tierney clashes with Rico Bon Bon Franco for the interim welterweight championship of the world. In the co-main event, Darren the Gorilla Till makes his long-awaited bare-knuckle fighting debut against Aaron the Joker Chalmers. 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
7: 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I am your host, Steve Summers, and I've got to tell you, we have got a fascinating show for you today. Now, if you're like most people, you may have noticed that when you hit 50, you kind of hit the wall. You know, between your joints, the heart, the brain, your eyes, your energy, you name it. Now, when you hit 50, you have to pay attention to your health. We all know that. So whether you're 40 or 50 or say in your 60s or 70s or even older for that matter, our guest today says he's discovered something that you can unlock the key to feeling better at any age. This is exciting. What is it? What are we talking about? Why do you need to know about this? Well, stay tuned. Dr. Neil Levin is on the line here. Dr. Neil Levin is a chiropractor. He's a nutritionist. He's a longtime advisor for Purity Products. Welcome, Dr. Levin. So great to have you back on the show today. This is a big story, isn't it?
8: Oh, absolutely, Steve. And let's cut right to the chase here. That discovery you talked about at the top there, it's krill oil, because krill oil is simply amazing for us. It's great for the heart, great for the joints, fantastic for the brain, for the eyes. I mean, I have people coming into my clinic every single day, and they want to feel better. I mean, they want to feel physically better, stronger. They want their joints to feel comfortable, but they want to stay mentally sharp. They want to keep that brain thinking like it did when they were younger. They want to protect themselves from coronary heart disease and maintain those flexible, healthy, youthful arteries for wonderful circulation. Hey, Steve, they want to boost their energy. And
7: absolutely,
8: you know, why not? I mean, we deserve it. And that's what we're going to be talking about here today with this Krill Omega 50 Plus, which is the cutting edge combination, Steve, of krill oil, which is so fabulous for us. But we've infused the krill oil. Now, this is so important. We've infused the krill oil with the high omega 3 concentrated fish oil. You need to do that when you're dealing with krill, because krill just isn't high enough in omega-3s. So many other important parameters and virtues, but you got to get that high omega-3 fish oil in there, and we've done that. So this is now the best of both worlds, but we didn't stop there. For the 50-plussers, we've added some vitamin D. We doubled the antioxidant power, and Steve, we actually increased the amount of krill by 67%. So this now becomes the finest omega-3 nutrient in the world, as far as I'm concerned.
7: This is very, very exciting. This krill oil sensation, I mean, it is all over the news, Dr. Neil Levin. Great studies are out there. Many experts are declaring that krill oil is better than fish oil. So give us this lowdown on this Krill Omega 50 Plus formula.
8: Right, Steve. You know, if I told you that there's this one tiny pill that benefits the joints and the brain and memory, mood, coronary heart disease, wonderful for the arteries, makes your hair shine, great for the skin, I mean, what would you say to that?

0: great. Where can I get this stuff?
1: Right, and we have it. It's Krill Omega 50 Plus, and we're going to give it to everybody for free today. And that's really cool because Purity wants everybody to try this because they know they're going to see a huge difference. But get this. On top of that, for the first 1,000 people that call today, mm-hmm. we're giving away a second gift because I just demanded this. You know, when we're dealing with the 50 plusers, and hey, you know, if you're 40 and you feel like your energy is low, this is for you also. But for people 50 and over, we're also giving away free B12 energy melts. I demanded this because, hey, as we're getting a little older, we don't absorb that B12 as well. And I want you to feel the benefits from this Krill Omega 50 Plus. So I'm going to jack up those B12 levels for you today as well. You know, what a value proposition.
0: You know, when it comes to your health, it really is a win-win. This is amazing. I heard you say that this can actually reduce the risk of coronary heart disease. When you hear that, whose ears don't perk up after that? How exactly does that work anyway?
1: Right. Well, Krill Omega 50 Plus, remember, this is the combination of krill oil with the high omega-3, highly concentrated fish oil. So it's mm-hmm. much higher in omega-3s than most krill oil formulas would be. So when we're dealing with the high omega-3 fish oil, we're mm-hmm. talking about support for the HDL cholesterol, healthy, youthful, flexible arteries. That's so great for the circulation, mm-hmm. heart muscle strength, platelet activity, red blood cells that stay nice and soft and flexible so they can work their way through those little capillaries. Oh, what about triglycerides? That becomes so important. So this Krill Omega 50 Plus supports the heart in so many ways. And you know, the bottom line is we need to think about this because as we're getting a little older, 50 plus, maybe mid 40s, certainly 60s and 70s, it's decision time. I mean, you know your body's not working the way it did when you were in your 30s.
0: Exactly.
1: The energy might not be there. You need to make a decision. Are you going to take it laying down and just let yourself get old, or are you going to do something about it? Are you going to stay physically active? Are you going to do the things you need to stay healthy? And getting these omega-3s, the krill oil, the vitamin D, the antioxidants makes such a difference. This is a game changer for anybody in that 50-plus age group.
0: Doc, this is absolutely great information. I know that omega-3s are best known for their cardiovascular benefits, and they're certainly also known as brain food. Now, we've discussed this in some of the past shows. If you would touch on the brain benefits for our listeners listening out there today and tell us why you say that supplementing with omega-3s isn't just a good idea for the brain, but an absolute necessity.
1: Oh, this is such an important point that you're bringing up. Absolutely. For brain health, we must get these omega-3s back in there. You know, when you think about omega-3s and you think about brain health and memory and mood and feeling sharp, you really want to single out the DHA component. That's the docosahexaenoic acid. You know what, Steve? Your brain is 60% fat by weight, and of that, 25% needs to be DHA. You know what I use an analogy in my practice? People understand calcium and bone health, right? If you don't have calcium in your diet and you don't supplement with calcium, your bones are going to get brittle and weak. That's right. What happens to bones. Bones need calcium for their normal strength and structure. Now, with the brain, it's the same. DHA for normal structure. We use this for one brain neuron to communicate with another, to build out the brain, the serotonin, the dopamine, all the feel-good neurotransmitters. So must have it, must get it back in there. So important. And with this Krill Omega 50 Plus, we've increased the level of DHA because we put the concentrated omega-3s in there. Now, with Krill Omega 50 Plus, you're going to get 130 milligrams of DHA per serving, Steve.
0: Wow.
1: The leading brand of krill oil, you're going to get 24.
0: Excellent.
1: 24 in the leading brand, you're going to get 130 with Krill Omega 50 Plus. That's why this is so incredible for the brain.
0: This is absolutely exciting. I got to tell you, though, during the last Krill show that we did together, you totally shocked me, Doc. I remember this specifically. You said that,
1: tell me, I'm on the edge of my seat. What did I say?
0: You said, and I remember, that the studies show that krill oil improves joint comfort in just 7 days. Now, if the benefits for the brain and the heart didn't perk my ears up, that certainly would. If you would, touch on this study and tell us how this works.
1: Right. That was a great study. In fact, that's the reason I started taking krill oil about 5-6 years ago. Mm-hmm. Pilot study, double-blind, placebo-controlled, exactly what you want to see out of the Journal of the American College of Nutrition. Now, participants got 300 milligrams of krill oil or placebo. Now, remember, in Krill Omega 50 Plus, we're giving you even more. We're giving you 500 milligrams of krill oil, so even more potent. But the participants in the study that got the krill oil got some amazing joint benefits, Steve. Get this. In just 7 days, and you remember this from the last show, but in just 7 days, they were 28% more comfortable. That's a jaw dropper. When I read that, I immediately went out and bought my first bottle of krill oil. But after 30 days, they were 38% more comfortable. The researchers didn't stop there. They looked at flexibility of the joints. They looked at function of the joints. All improved. And I call this the krill oil advantage. So if you're out there and you're taking fish oil, well, fish oil is great. I mean, fish oil is in here. It's so important, but you're not going to get the same joint advantages just on krill. You're not going to experience this joint comfort benefit that we get specifically from the krill. And remember, in Krill Omega 50 Plus, we've jacked up the levels of the krill 67% more. So in terms of dosage, fantastic.
0: That's big. That is absolutely big. Hey, I was on the website, and the testimonials on the Krill Omega 50 Plus, they're incredible. I mean, people obviously love this product. I'd like to share a couple of my favorites here.
1: Sure, sure.
0: Believer writes in. She's a female age 45 to 54 from Georgia. She rates it 5 out of 5 stars. She writes, "This has helped. Less grind on my knees when climbing up the steps. Beneficial to my overall health, both physically and mentally. I just feel better," is what she said. Also, Safety Susan, age 55 to 64 from Sacramento, California. She writes to 5 out of 5 stars. "I was a little worried about fishy aftertaste. However, I have not burped it even once." She goes, "I like it better than regular fish oil. The capsule size is smaller and it's easy to swallow." This is big. The capsule size being smaller.
1: You know, and I'm really glad you picked that one out, because Safety Suzanne picks out a very important point there. I don't think we've really harped on this enough, because people have trouble swallowing those huge horse pills, you know, those huge omega-3 pills. These are tiny. So this is why this is such a breakthrough. These capsules are so small and easy to swallow. Anybody can easily swallow them. But at the same time, we've increased the dosage of krill by 67%. We've boosted the antioxidant power. The vitamin D is in there. We supercharged the whole thing with the high omega-3, highly concentrated fish oil, so important for the heart. So yeah, Safety Suzanne, she really nailed it there. I want to read one more. This one in front of me, Blessed. She's in the 55 to 64 age bracket, Fort Worth, Texas, 5 out of 5 stars. She writes, "I was experiencing brain fog. I couldn't remember things at work. Felt I was slowing down mentally. Purity was offering a free bottle. I've been taking it for a year, and I swear by it. I have experienced a difference in my brain and body." Good for you, Blessed. You know
0: what?
1: I'm not surprised at these testimonials at all, because, again, I take this product myself. Mm-hmm. It's fabulous. My patients love the Krill Omega 50 Plus. They feel it in their joints. They feel it in their brain. They feel it in their energy, their circulation. They just feel better. That's what everybody tells me when they get in this Krill Omega 50 Plus.
0: Now, Dr. Neil Levin, talk for a minute, if you would, about the B12 Energy Melts, too. This is really an exciting addition.
1: So important.
0: You gave these away in our last Krill show as well, and the feedback has been absolutely overwhelming. People simply love the energy, the pep, the vigor they feel when they have their B12 levels restored with these. And now Purity's going to do it again. So 2 free bottles here today for the listeners. Tell us about this.
1: Yeah, remember, first of all the listeners today that pick up the phone and call are going to get a free bottle of this Krill Omega 50 Plus. Amazing. But now the B12 Energy Melts, why are they here? I said to Purity, I said, "Guys, we're dealing with the 50 plusers here. Even people of 45, 50, 60, 70, they're having more trouble absorbing the B12. And B12 is critical. Do you think B12? Think energy. If your energy is low and you're in your 50s or 60s, I mean, it may be a B12 issue. B12 helps the body to make red blood cells. 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
0: 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Now, Doc, I've seen these ads where they say that krill oil is 48 times stronger than fish oil. Is that true? Does that make any sense?
1: Well, you know, obviously these are the krill guys talking, right?
0: Right.
1: But you could look at it both ways. Let's get into krill in just a moment. But first, let's pat the fish oil guys on the shoulder because, you know, you could say that the fish oil is better and stronger, but we're talking about the concentrated high omega-3 fish oil here because it's higher than the omega-3s, the EPA and DHA that are so important for the heart, the brain, the memory, mood, your eyes, your skin, your hair, your nails. So in one sense, you could say, well, the fish oil is better. But in another sense, I have to hand it to the krill guys because in terms of antioxidant power, krill oil is extraordinary. And it's because there's a molecule in krill oil that's naturally occurring called astaxanthin. And this astaxanthin, Steve, this is one of the most powerful antioxidants we've ever discovered. Steve, by one measure of antioxidant activity, it's 6,000 times stronger than vitamin C.
0: Wow.
1: So amazing antioxidant power in the krill. And now, as we're getting older, 50-plussers like myself, I'm 52, and we don't make as many antioxidants naturally. Our antioxidant systems are kind of slowing down, and at the same time, we're producing more free radicals naturally. This is why we call it Krill Omega 50 Plus, extra antioxidant power and extra krill. Remember, 500 milligrams of krill instead of 300, that's 67% more, plus the vitamin D, so important for us, and this is just an incredible value. I have folks, they were going out and they were getting the krill separately and the fish oil separately, the antioxidant. You could spend $75 doing that.
0: No kidding.
1: You're getting it all for free today. This is the best of both worlds, this combination product with the krill and the fish oil. It's not one being better than the other. They're both great, and this is the best of both worlds.
0: You know, thank God for Purity products. I'm serious. Seriously, because when you think about where our food supply has gone and where we are today, we have to have something that allows us to feel better as we age, to age gracefully. It's amazing to me as we talk
1: and
0: about
1: that's
0: this.
1: Why I love the way that Purity gives away the free bottles. Because, you know, people can be skeptical.
0: Sure.
1: They should be skeptical. But now they can be skeptical and they say, okay, you know what? This sounds pretty important. I'm going to give this a go. It's only going to cost me $6.95. And they get it and they try it out. And what they start to see, because it doesn't take long, remember that joint study, 7 days, 28% more comfortable. What they start to see is, hey, I'm more comfortable. I feel better. They notice their energy is better. And they realize, hey, you know what? This is important. And they tell their friends and they tell their relatives and they tell their loved ones. And Purity's been doing business this way for, I don't know, 20 years now. And, you know, this is a great testimonial by Gracie. 5 out of 5 stars, she writes, it works. I feel a difference in my joints after only 1 week. Also, you have the nicest staff. That's what
0: that's
1: Gracie
0: great.
1: Writes. You have the nicest staff. People are going to appreciate working with Purity. They're a fantastic the company. They put their money where their mouth is. They give out free bottles, and you try it, and you're like, wow, this is great stuff. Thank God for purity.
0: Let's talk about the heart health for a moment. It's probably the single greatest concern that people face as they age. So anything that we can do to boost heart health becomes really a top priority. You know this, I know this, and those folks out there know this as well. And I know you mentioned earlier that omega-3s literally lower our risk of coronary heart disease. Do I have that correct? Because that's a big statement.
1: You know, absolutely. I mean, protecting the heart, this is what put omega-3s on the map back in the 70s. Dr. Dierberg discovered, you know, how protective they were for the Eskimos.
0: Right.
1: But bottom line is, omega-3s protect our heart in so many ways. They promote a smooth, rhythmical heartbeat, important for the body's normal inflammatory response in the heart muscle, inside the arteries and veins. They promote those youthful, flexible arteries, so important for circulation. They promote healthy blood platelet activity, healthy red blood cell activity. They support a healthy blood pressure. That's very important. Triglycerides. So they do so much for the heart. So simply amazing cardiovascular protection with these omega-3s.
0: Doc, this study you sent me on this omega-3s and the memory is amazing. It seems that the participants taking omega-3s had some pretty incredible benefits here. When you talk about memory, that is something that kind of slips as we get older. Tell us more about this, would you?
1: Right. This was a great study because what they did here was very interesting. This out of the journal Neurology, and what they did is they checked the omega-3 level in the red blood cells of women, 1,000 women, older women. So this is a big study, 1,000 women.
0: Mm-hmm.
1: But then again, 8 years later, and the women were on average 78 years old at this point, they did MRI scans of the women's brains. And what they found, Steve, this is so amazing, they found that the brain volume for the women that had more omega-3s in their red blood cells,
0: mm-hmm.
1: the women that had more omega-3s in their red blood cells, they had higher brain volume. They were actually maintaining more of the youthful size of the brain. Their brains were bigger. You could see it plainly in the MRI measurements. That's really
0: great.
1: Cool. But not only that, there's a very important part of the brain known as the hippocampus, a very important part of the brain that facilitates learning, facilitates memory. And there was greater brain volume in the hippocampus for people that had more omega-3s in their red blood cells. That's how you can really measure how much omega-3 someone's taking in. So if you take omega-3s, you will raise your omega-3 index. We know this. It's a fact. You take omega-3s, you raise that. So you want to have more omega-3s in your bloodstream. Very important. That's how it infuses into all the cell membranes, into mm-hmm. the joints, into the brain, etc. So take the Krill Omega 50 Plus. You get the krill oil, 67% more krill oil. So fantastic for the joints. You get the high omega-3 fish oil, vitamin D in there as well, astaxanthin for extra antioxidant power, and protect that brain, protect your memory, facilitate that quick, that youthful thinking that's so fun to have. When you feel sharp, when you feel like your brain is working great, you have that brain energy, it's more fun. It's more fun to be a conversation. You feel better. You wake out of bed. You have that energy. You feel mentally alert. You feel alive. That's the way I want to feel. That's the way young people feel. That's why we put this in this Krill Omega 50 Plus. We want people to feel younger. We want people to maintain their youthful vigor and attitude. And that's what this Krill Omega 50 Plus is all about.
0: All right. I got to tell you, Dr. Levin, I take the Krill Omega 50 Plus. And one of the things that I absolutely love about the pill is that it's so small. I mean, it's so easy to take and so much better than trying to swallow one of those omega-3 horse pills, you know, the bigger ones. Anyone can take these with ease, and that's what's great about it. Tell us, how did you supercharge this formula while at the same time shrinking the capsule size? How do you do that?
1: Right. It's so amazing. This is really a breakthrough, Stephen. I mean, for those of you that are picturing this huge omega-3 pill, it's not like that. These are tiny. Anybody can swallow these. And now with our Lemon Lock flavor system, which I didn't even talk about before, you open the bottle up, Steve, it smells like lemon. We lock in the freshness. 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So an incredible value, and here's what I want you to do. Pick up the phone pretty quick, because believe it or not, 1,000 sounds like a lot, but it's not, Steve. On bigger radio stations, they move fast.
0: Right.
1: 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Don't worry, you're definitely going to get that. But if you're one of the first 1,000 callers, then you get the free B12 energy melt. So, no, we need to talk about that one more time. But I want you to get that, too, and I demand this because this is Krill Omega 50 plus. Hey, if you're in your 40s and you feel run down, it's great for you, too. But 50s, 60s, 70s, folks in that age bracket, they're not absorbing the B12 as well because they're losing some of the intrinsic factors in the GI tract that are responsible for absorbing the B12. So now you put the B12 energy melt on your tongue, tastes delicious, and it just gets in there and boosts up those levels of B12. What do you feel when you boost your level of B12? If you had been low, you feel more energy because B12 helps make the red blood cells, carry oxygen to the tissues, helps burn your carbs for energy, great for the hair, skin, and nails, great for so many things. Steve, be one of the first 1,000 callers. 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
2: The preceding was a paid advertisement for Purity Products. These statements have not been evaluated by the FDA. This product is not intended to diagnose, treat, cure, or prevent any disease. Supported but not conclusive research shows that consumption of EPA and DHA omega-3 fatty acids may reduce the risk of coronary heart disease.
3: KOA News Time is 8:30. A flight diverted Friday night because of an unruly passenger is getting extra attention as a possible hijacking, though that is so far unconfirmed.
4: United Flight 2005 took off from Chicago's O'Hare, headed to Minneapolis, but was diverted to Dane County, Wisconsin. The airport says several law enforcement officers on the flight restrained and handcuffed the passenger quickly, with no injuries to other passengers. On the air traffic control recording, you hear a controller telling another nearby pilot of an emergency aircraft on the way to the airport with a potential hijack.
5: Where we might have to close the airfield.
4: That has not been confirmed.
3: ABC's Chuck Sievertson. Trail Ridge Road in Rocky Mountain National Park is finally back open for the year. Timed entry reservations are required from 9 a.m. to 2 p.m. for all parts of the park, including Trail Ridge Road. Our next update at 9 o'clock. I'm Mindy Stone on KOA.
6: Here's a look at the roads across the metro area this morning. There is an accident blocking the two right lanes on eastbound I-270 between Vasquez and Quebec with stop-and-go traffic from York. Also, a disabled vehicle off to the shoulder on northbound I-225 after DTC Parkway. The rest of the road's looking really good. I-25 and C-470 moving at posted speeds. Fox 31 pinpoint weather. It will be partly cloudy today with a slight chance of rain throughout the day. A high of 77 and a low of 52. Tomorrow, partly cloudy skies and a slight chance of rain again, a high of 80 and a low of 49. Monday, a 30% chance of thunderstorms to start the work week, a high of 81 and a low of 50. I'm Vita Urbonis on KOA 850 AM and 94.1 FM.
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6: Here's a look at the roads across the metro area this morning. There is an accident blocking the two right lanes on eastbound I-270 between Vasquez and Quebec with stop-and-go traffic from York. Also, a disabled vehicle off to the shoulder on northbound I-225 after DTC Parkway. The rest of the road's looking really good. I-25 and C-470 moving at posted speeds. Fox 31 pinpoint weather. It will be partly cloudy today with a slight chance of rain throughout the day. A high of 77 and a low of 52. Tomorrow, partly cloudy skies and a slight chance of rain again. A high of 80 and a low of 49. Monday, a 30% chance of thunderstorms to start the work week. A high of 81 and a low of 50. I'm Vita Urbonis on KOA 850 AM and 94.1 FM.
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10: Hello and welcome to Purity Products Radio. I'm Jason Kam, and we have a very important show on a very sensitive health topic planned for you today. But let me begin by asking you three very key questions. First, are you or someone you love dealing with a weak or leaky bladder? Does the urge to go to the bathroom sometimes wake you at night? And lastly, does a leaky bladder keep you from doing the things that you love to do? Well, if you or maybe a family member answered yes to any of these questions, then you will want to hear about Purity Products' patented, clinically tested, evidence-based nutritional supplement for helping to strengthen your bladder and reduce the urge to frequently rush to the bathroom. It is a huge breakthrough. Here to tell us all about it is Sherry Torkos. Sherry is a pharmacist and longtime nutritional advisor to Purity Products. She's also written 18 books, including books on natural medicine, women's health, men's health, and a whole variety of nutritional issues. Sherry, welcome to Purity Health Radio.
11: Hey there, Jason. Yeah, so thanks so much for having me on the program. And this is such an important issue. Bladder leakage, bladder weakness, this is a very common issue.
10: Yeah.
11: In fact, according to the statistics, over 33 million Americans suffer with a weak or leaky bladder. People get frustrated with the lack of control, that urgency to run to the bathroom, the sleepless nights, and then also the embarrassment that can come with bladder leakage. You know, if you have an accident or you're out and you can't get to the bathroom in time. And you know, I'll say as a pharmacist and one who has talked to many, many patients about this, I know it's a sensitive topic because people will approach me in the aisles of the pharmacy and, you know, they're discreetly trying to ask for advice and guidance. Yeah. and some options.
10: And just to be clear, this is not just an issue for women, it's also for men, right?
11: Yes, that's right. And men and women both deal with bladder issues. I think that people often assume that if a woman has urinary issues, it's because of her bladder. But if a man has urinary issues, you know, the assumption is it's prostate related. Both men and women can have bladder leakage issues, especially as they get older. And again, I've talked to many patients, both men and women, about this issue.
10: Yeah. And look, people dealing with this issue already know the answer to my next question. But why don't you tell us, how are all of these men and women dealing with their bladder issues, with bladder weakness and a leaky bladder? What are people doing to help manage this right now?
11: People will often turn to the adult undergarments, the pads. I mean, in some pharmacies, there's a whole aisle devoted to these products. There's big money in this area. And if you have a leakage issue, then the pads and the adult undergarments, they do help to absorb, you know, the moisture, maybe a bit of the odor, but it's not a solution, right? It's not a solution for a weak and leaky bladder. It's just a tool for dealing with it when it happens. And,
10: right.
11: And there's also Kegel exercises. You know, women will be familiar with what these are, because when you're trying to tighten up your pelvic muscles after childbirth, it's a specific type of exercise you do, and it strengthens the pelvic muscles, the bladder wall. But these types of exercises, they can be hard to do, especially if you're older or if you have arthritis, mobility issues. Getting up and down off the floor can be a little tricky trying to do some of these exercises.
10: Yep.
11: And there's also medications that can be prescribed. medications to help with controlling the urgency and the frequency and all of that.
10: Yeah. So basically what you're saying is obviously buying pads or undergarments can be very expensive, medications as well. Really, the implications here when you have bladder control issues is such a drain on our quality of life, right?
11: Yeah, exactly. You know, if you're dealing with a bladder leakage issue, then you know what it's like when you miss out on social events, even simple things like going to the grocery store, getting together with friends, or going to a concert or an event. It can cause worry. You know, you're worried about going out, worried about having an accident. And, you know, there's other issues too, and we'll talk about it a little bit more later on in the show. But the fact is that when you have that sporadic bladder leakage, it can cause disturbances in your sleep to the point where some people that have a weak bladder or an overactive urge to urinate during the night, sometimes they're being woken up at night. Maybe lucky if they get a couple hours sleep at a time. And this can be really distressing. The medical term for this, nighttime waking to go to the bathroom, it's called nocturia. And it can honestly just wear people right out, make you really exhausted.
10: Yeah, I can imagine sleep disruption really one of the biggest issues people are going to have when they are dealing with these occasional bladder issues. So many implications here in our quality of life, like you say. But I want to get into the product here that Purity Products has. It's called My Bladder. The ingredient in this is an absolute game changer for anyone dealing with these bladder control issues. Sherry, this has been 20 years in the making, 24 patents, 14 clinical trials, 7 international awards. So why don't I let you introduce our audience to this new product we have here?
11: Yeah, sure. You know, I was really excited when I found out about this product as well, because I know so many people that have struggle with bladder control issues, weak bladder, and they're desperate for something that is going to make a difference. And My Bladder really is a breakthrough for bladder health because, as you mentioned, it's clinically studied. It's not a drug. It's a plant-based formula, and it does 3 very important things for your bladder. First, it can strengthen and tone the bladder. It can reduce the urge to go to the bathroom, especially at the night. Wow. And then the third thing is that it also helps your brain and your bladder talk to each other more efficiently, more effectively, so that they don't get their wires crossed and send you to the bathroom when you actually don't need to go.
10: And it's so fascinating, that third point you just brought up about how the bladder and brain, you know, talk to each other. From what I understand, sometimes the brain and bladder sort of send each other false signals. But what this product can do is help improve this communication, right?
11: Yeah, it's fascinating. It really is. It's extraordinary. As a pharmacist, I'll tell you, Jason, I'm always looking to see what's new, what's innovative when it comes to dietary supplements and in health. And when I came across the clinical studies, I reviewed the research on My Bladder, I was really impressed because not only is this, you know, provide meaningful results, significant improvements in the issues that people with bladder leakage face, but listen to this. The studies show as well that The satisfaction rate for people that are taking My Bladder is 84%. So 84% of people are satisfied. I mean, we don't see that very often in clinical trials for supplements or anything for that matter. So, you know, what we're hearing, the feedback from people saying that this product has really transformed their lives, allowing them to go out and do things they couldn't do before. When their bladder leakage issue was controlling their lives.
10: Yeah, I know it's not a miracle pill, but nevertheless, 84% is absolutely astounding. That means over 8 in 10 people who use My Bladder get results. There really is nothing like it for this issue. But why don't you run us through the results of the clinical research here so people can understand just how well studied this is?
11: Yeah, sure. So listen to these results. And this comes from a peer-reviewed study that was published in the journal Biomed Central Complementary Medicine and Therapy. Okay, so people who took My Bladder in this study enjoyed a 60% reduction in urinary urgency, 60% reduction. So that's the need to go to the bathroom. So we have a 60% reduction in this urinary urgency. Right. And that can happen. This urgency can happen either because the bladder walls are weak or because the bladder and brain, again, are sending the wrong signals. So 60% reduction there is huge. And then there were other studies on the My Bladder formula that showed a 75% of users were able to reduce the number of undergarment pads, underwear pads that they were using, some down to just one a day. Yeah. So that's huge cost savings. And it also makes life a little easier, right? Cuts down on the inconvenience that comes with constantly having to change pads and the undergarments. And another really exciting result that has come from the research is that there was an average 50% reduction in nighttime waking to go to the bathroom. So My Wow. Bladder users were finally able to get the rest they needed. There's two things that are happening here. So the primary issue is that the bladder just gets weaker over time. And this is true for both men and women. But what happens is that just like any muscle in our body, the bladder muscle does deteriorate and weaken with age. And also if a man has, say, prostate issues, that mm-hmm. can press down on the bladder, which weakens the bladder muscles even further. And for women who've been blessed to have children, being pregnant and giving birth, that can weaken the bladder, sometimes a little, sometimes a lot. So yeah. Women, I hear this a lot from women that have had children, and it's, you know, they're excited about the baby, but of course the downside is sometimes it's hard on the bladder. But the good news is that My Bladder can help to strengthen and tone the bladder, and it works for both men and women.
10: That's right. And it's not just that it's men and women. It's not necessarily only older people. Younger people can be dealing with this issue as well, especially women, like you said, who have given birth. Mm-hmm. This can be an issue for them. But Sherry, what is the second issue when it comes to bladder control?
11: Well, the other issue has to do with the nervous system. So we touched on this a little bit earlier when we were talking about signaling. So there's a nerve called the pudendal nerve, and it runs from your pelvic region to your spine, and your brain and bladder communicate along these connections. And they tell each other how your bladder feels, whether it feels empty or full. It also sends a signal conveying how much pressure you feel on the bladder as well. So when you need to empty your bladder. So what happens is that the weakened bladder, it sends the wrong signals up and down this nerve, and it kind of fools your brain into thinking you need to go to the bathroom, even though you don't. So this is why some people, they feel or they sense that they have the urge to go to the bathroom, and then they sit down, or if you're a guy, stand up and you're trying to pee, but you really don't have to, and there's only a little bit that comes out.
10: Yeah.
11: So the good news is that My Bladder does help with this. It can help the brain and the bladder get on the same page.
10: That's right. Very well said. So basically, the underlying issues here are, one, a physical weakness in the walls of the bladder. And secondly, this communication issue you've described between the brain and the bladder. My Bladder, this new formula from Purity Products, shown to address both. It strengthens the bladder, and it sort of gets your brain and bladder communicating better, sending the right signal. And remember, at the top of the show, we started with those three important questions. One, are you or someone you love dealing with a weak or leaky bladder? Two, does the occasional uncontrollable urge to go to the bathroom wake you up at night and, you know, mess up your sleep? And thirdly, does a leaky bladder sometimes keep you from doing the things that you love to do? And if you have answered yes to any of these questions, then I am telling you that My Bladder is the ultimate solution for you. There is no other dietary supplement on the market that's even close to this. Over 8 out of 10 people who use this report that they get the benefits. We are going to prove this to you. If you are dealing with these bladder issues, you simply must try a bottle of My Bladder. If you're one of the first 1,000 callers from this weekend's radio show, we're going to send you out a full 1 month supply of My Bladder for just $9.95. It's less than $10. 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I'm going to give that number out again a little bit later on in the show, but we've got a lot of ground to cover. We are talking with Sherry Torkos, pharmacist and longtime advisor to Purity Products. And Sherry, as we move along here in this important discussion about our new and innovative way to help people deal with that occasional bladder weakness with urine leaking and with an overactive urge to urinate, why don't I hand it back to you? And maybe, you know, for people just tuning in, could you give us a quick recap here?
11: Yeah, sure. So we know from the statistics that about 33 million Americans deal with bladder leakage. And I can tell you as a pharmacist, and I've been practicing over 30 years, I've talked to so many men and women who are trying to manage this issue. So if you're listening or you have a family member that you think of that is dealing with this issue, know that they're not alone. There is help available. Occasional bladder leakage, I know that this is a distressing and embarrassing issue. It affects your quality of life. And sometimes people feel isolated. They're afraid to leave their home because they don't want to be away from the bathroom or have an embarrassing accident. So,
10: yeah.
11: You know, I completely empathize. It's a tough issue. But the good news here is that Purity Products, with this product, this My Bladder, it can offer dramatic benefits to help strengthen the bladder, cut down the urgency to urinate, and help people reclaim their lives. There are 14 clinical studies backing the benefits of this product. With impressive results, we're talking about a 60% reduction in urinary urgency. That's the need to rush to the bathroom. Then there's the fact that 75% of people using My Bladder were able to reduce the number of underwear pads and undergarments they use, some people down to just one per day.
10: Yeah, that's just, a lot of people are going to be, you know, skeptical about this, and I totally understand it. So many people trying to manage this issue. This is a great solution, a plant-based option that has been shown to deliver really meaningful results. It's going to help people save a lot of time, a lot of money, and a lot of hassles. And again, what I love is 50% reduction in nighttime waking to use the bathroom. So less nighttime waking, better quality of sleep. Now, this isn't a sleep aid, but wow.
11: Yeah, exactly. Yeah, definitely. My Bladder is not going to knock people out. This is not a sleep aid. But the reality is that people actually should be able to get more sleep, better quality sleep, because they're not being interrupted by their bladder to go to the bathroom. I mean, I know how hard it is myself. If I wake up to go to the bathroom in the night, it's sometimes hard to get back to sleep. And if you're waking up 2, 3, 4 times a night, that can really do a number on your sleep.
10: Yeah, even if you could reduce it by just a little bit, it could be a dramatic improvement overall.
11: We are getting incredible feedback from real customers. These are real people that are taking the product, they're taking My Bladder, and they're getting incredible results. In fact, I was talking with a friend recently about his mother's bladder issues, and he gave me the okay to share this story here with you today.
10: Mm-hmm.
11: So his mother's name is Helen, and Helen had been dealing with bladder leakage issues for a long time. So her bladder was really getting in the way of her life. She wasn't going out playing bingo and doing the things that she loved because she was afraid of having an accident.
10: Right.
11: She was, you know, afraid of wetting herself. So she was, you know, really struggling with this situation.
10: Well, let's hear about the happy ending part of the story with
11: yes,
10: My
11: we
10: Bladder.
11: Can't leave it there. We're not going to leave it there. So there is a happy ending because her son bought her a bottle of My Bladder. And after just 2 weeks using My Bladder, Helen found that she was sleeping for 4 hours at a time before having to get up to use the bathroom. So that was a dramatic improvement. Now, again, this isn't going to make people drowsy or it doesn't put you to sleep. It just makes your bladder stronger and improves the communication so that she didn't have that sudden urgency and the need to urinate that was waking her up at night. So the other big plus is that it significantly cut down on the number of pads and the undergarments that she was using.
10: No, this is great. Less urgency, less leakage, less nighttime waking, which is so huge. And as an extra perk, you're saving a lot of money too.
11: Yeah, yeah, exactly. And Helen also shared that she was so excited because she was able to return to the activities that she enjoyed before her weak bladder was getting in the way of her life. So she was able to go out with confidence, to go shopping, to be out with family and friends at events and do activities. And she said she's even playing bingo again. And that was one of her favorite things to do. But before she was taking My Bladder, she had stopped going to bingo because with the bladder urgency, she would just have to get up and run to the bathroom all the time. And it was just really frustrating. So she's just an incredibly happy and satisfied customer. One of many that we have.
10: Yeah. It's not just for women. Here's a testimonial from John. He lives in North Carolina. He said, and I'll quote, "My bladder works great. I no longer have to rush to the bathroom. Anyone with overactive bladder should try it." And, you know, again, this is not just for women. Men have this issue too. Women, you know, of all ages, certainly after, you know, giving birth, like you discussed earlier, can be dealing with this issue. Now we have this evidence-based solution, something that really works, something that has all the patents and the technologies, 7 international awards over the last 20 years or so since they developed this. We are bringing it to the market here in America under the My Bladder brand. We're very excited about it. We certainly did the homework here. We know My Bladder will work for you. So Sherry, we are almost out of time. And yet, like we said, 84% of people that use this formula say it works, report the benefits. It's going to cut the urge to urinate so people can really get their life back. And I know there are a lot of folks out there that can relate to wanting to cut down on using, you know, frankly, adult undergarments. People who want to be able to travel or just go out for dinner or visit with friends without, you know, having to keep an eye on where the nearest bathroom is.
11: Yeah, people with bladder leakage, they're always, you know, mapping the fastest route to a bathroom, knowing where, you know, they're going to have to sit to be close to the bathroom at an event. It can be hard. It can affect your quality of life. It can cause anxiety and worry and stress. And we want people to get their lives back, to enjoy quality of life and to feel confident and comfortable and not have to deal with all of these issues. So I think, you know, nobody wants to live like that, right?
10: Yeah. And again, as we're running out of time, this My Bladder product, 20 years of R&D, globally 24 patents, 14 clinical trials, including 4 peer-reviewed publications, double-blind research. This really is remarkable. But as we only have a couple of minutes here, Sherry, why don't you give us the bottom line on why people who are dealing with bladder leakage issues, this bladder control issue, why should they put this My Bladder to the test?
11: Okay, so the takeaway here, Jason, is that My Bladder is an innovative and an effective solution for bladder leakage. So we're talking about a formula that is award-winning. It's a patented blend of botanicals that works to improve bladder muscle tone, to strengthen the bladder, to reduce the urge to urinate, and it can even return people to the average number of bathroom trips they had in their younger years. So there are numerous clinical studies here. We're talking about solid science. And of course, we have lots of testimonials by real life users like Helen and John, who we talked about earlier. These are people that experienced dramatic, life-changing results using this formula. And keep in mind, the people that are taking My Bladder, they notice benefits in as little as 2 weeks, and it does build over time. So at 8 weeks, 84% of users are feeling very satisfied at 8 weeks. So just think about this. If you're experiencing bladder leakage and it's affecting your quality of life, you can improve your situation in as little as 2 weeks. Less leakage, less urgency, a better night's sleep. So I think those are some meaningful benefits. This is an easy to take product. It's just two small capsules a day. And as a pharmacist and someone who has looked at the science, the studies, I have a lot of confidence in this product. I know people who try My Bladder will be satisfied because it can really help them get their lives back, their freedom back.
10: Sherry, I've got to give out that 800 number. We are out of time. Thank you so much for being here with me today. I really, really appreciate it.
11: My pleasure. Thanks for having me.
10: Okay. Well, if you are one of the millions of people, or maybe a loved one, are dealing with a weak or leaky bladder, if you're dealing with all of the issues associated with not getting a good night's sleep because of this issue, you're waking up at night, or is simply a leaky bladder is preventing you from doing the things you love to do, then you need to give Purity Products a call right now and 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
3: KOA News Time is 9 o'clock. State Rep. Tammy Story still wants a measure that strengthens requirements for social media companies to comply with warrants, even if Governor Polis vetoed it.
14: Rep. Story was the sponsor of the latest attempt to make sure the school shooting, like at Evergreen High School, doesn't happen again. The measure would have set a 24-hour timeline for social media companies to respond to search warrants.
15: There would have been an opportunity then for law enforcement to have identified the user before the incident happened.
14: She's not stopping.
15: We can bring this bill back next year and get it passed under a new governor.
14: A big reason Governor Polis vetoed the bill was over concerns it would violate the First and Fourth Amendments. Rob Dawson, KOA.
3: A Castle Rock man found guilty of 5 counts of sexual assault on a child is now sentenced to 20 years to life on each count. The victim addressed the court, and so did family and friends of 42-year-old Jorge Campos before the sentencing. 23rd Judicial District Court Judge Daniel Warhola.
16: Court's job is to punish, in part, punish the defendant by assuring the imposition of his sentence that he deserves is in relation to the seriousness of his offense. And the court finds that these are extremely serious offenses.
3: Campos was not in court to hear the guilty verdict in his case because he cut off his ankle monitor and attempted to flee to Mexico. He was arrested in New Mexico and brought back to Colorado for sentencing. For the first time in its three-year history, the Outside Days Festival is being held at Denver's Auroria campus. In addition to its music lineup, attendees can enjoy outdoor activities like riding over off-road obstacles in a Jeep. The celebration of all things outside features films, speakers, and activities, and runs through Sunday. Our next update at 9:30. I'm Mindy Stone on KOA.
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6: Here's a look at the roads across the metro area. There is an accident on northbound I-25 approaching Ridgegate Parkway with stop-and-go traffic from the West Oak Hill Lane overpass. A crash in Golden on westbound 6th at Colorado 58, Colorado 93 with backups to 19th. It's also impacting the traffic on the southbound 6th Avenue side around 19th. And that accident has been moved off to the right shoulder on eastbound I-270 after Vasquez. Fox 31 Pinpoint Weather. It will be partly cloudy today. A slight chance of rain throughout the day. A high of 77 and a low of 52. Tomorrow, partly cloudy skies, a slight chance of rain, a high of 80, a low of 49. Monday, a 30% chance of thunderstorms, a high of 81, a low of 50. I'm Fetter Urbonis on KOA 850 AM and 94.1 FM.
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0: Rico Bonfranco for the interim welterweight championship of the world. In the co-main event, Darren the Gorilla Till makes his long-awaited bare-knuckle fighting debut against Aaron the Joker Chalmers. 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
3: Information presented on this program is believed to be factual and up-to-date, but we do not guarantee its accuracy, and it should not be regarded as a complete analysis of the subjects discussed. Discussions and answers to questions do not involve the rendering of personalized investment advice, but are limited to the dissemination of general information. A professional advisor should be consulted before implementing any of the options presented. Encompass More Asset Management is registered as an investment advisor with the SEC and only transacts business in states where it is properly registered or is excluded or exempted from registration requirements. Registration with the SEC does not imply a certain level of skill or training.
4: Market feels strong. Interest rates are finally paying something again. And a lot of people are quietly asking the same question. If not now, when? But it's 2026 actually a good time to retire or just a tempting one? Coming up next.
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5: And now, Mile High Money with Adam Mueller.
6: Oh, this is going to be a good show. Welcome on in to Mile High Money with Adam Mueller of AJM Financial. I've got Adam here. I'm Jackie Selby. And is 2026 going to be the year to retire? We'll examine that. But Adam, how are you? Tell me how everyone is.
4: Jackie, I always like to start the show by saying I'm blessed. I'm grateful. Life is good. And had a busy weekend again. Even though it's not basketball season, we ended up having six basketball games this weekend. And so the new team, they went 6-0. So on Friday, they won two. So my son was out sick for a couple days and he didn't go to the games on Friday, but they went 2-0 Friday. And then Saturday, they went 4-0 and won the championship. And we had a good weekend. I got to do some yard work, got my, fertilizing in my grass seed. I got some drought proof grass seed that I sprinkled into the lawn, so we'll see how that works.
6: Well, but, do you have one of those it's like a gizmo, a distributor?
4: Yeah,
6: thing.
4: Yep, I know. What do you call those?
6: I don't know.
4: A gizmo, there you go. I know what you're talking about. Yep, so I had Jackson and Jordan out there helping me out with that, and overall good weekend. Now we got some rain, we got a lot of sports going on, and it was a great weekend though for basketball for my son again. And
6: good.
4: And just what a neat opportunity. So the coach who was helping out is Brian Wood. So he's the head varsity coach over at Mountain Vista. And so he was actually the one coaching the boys. And just what a good experience for them having the head varsity coach their sixth grade team. And, you know, drawing up plays for them and just running different offenses. And just a good experience overall. And I was just thinking about, because we're, you know, I was, you know, if we backtrack here, you know, rewind the reel a little bit. I was born and raised here in Denver. And I went to Cherry Creek High School. I grew up, I went to Holly Hills Elementary School, grew up close to, you know, Hamden and I-25. And so I went to Holly Hills Elementary School, and then I went to West Middle School, and then to Cherry Creek High School. My son is at West Middle School right now. And so he would be, you know, we feed into Cherry Creek. We live real close to the office here. And, you know, a couple years ago, we were getting ready to try out for some of these competitive basketball teams, and Creek's program was just not very good, to be honest. They weren't on top of things. And so a buddy of mine, Adam, who was coaching the Mountain Vista team, said, why don't you come on over and let's see if we can make this thing work. And so, you know, that was, 3 years ago now, where we did that, and it was just such a great group of kids and families and organization. And, you know, we had two unbelievable seasons where we went undefeated

0: Needed both seasons, and so now my son, you know, he wants to go to Mountain Vista, and so and so I don't know, I don't know what we'll do, if we'll move, or but we, you know, we choiced in, so next year he's going to be going to the middle school that's connected to that school, but it's, you know, it's going to be a wake up and drive every morning. I might have to have Holly come pick up Jackson on the way, you know, maybe
1: into the office. Could,
0: yeah, there yeah. you go, a chauffeur him to school every morning. But no, it's, I mean, that's a big change, you know, thinking about if. Where he's going to go to high school, and that's a big deal. And so, you know, we've been thinking about that some, and who knows what'll happen, but whatever happens is how it's supposed to be. So
1: that's true. Well, let's see what happens there. It's it is a good time of the year. Can you believe we're still playing hockey?
0: I know. Well, the Avs are, I mean, just came out and kicked some butt. And the Nuggets, mm-hmm. on the other hand, I don't know. The Rockies, you know, the Rockies, they swept the Mets last week. And
1: I know, that was exciting.
0: I mean, they're getting close to 500, which is, and usually it's the first, you know, one or two games of the season where they're 500, and then it just falls. So that's exciting.
1: You know what's exciting is people are, younger people are going to the Rockies games.
0: Yeah.
1: That's what it gets me excited. I was watching a reel, Adam, before we get down to talking about our subject at hand. I was watching a reel of a kid who brought in a rotisserie chicken because it followed all the rules, because the chicken is still in a clear bag.
0: Okay.
1: Right?
0: You have to have a rotisserie chicken. I did not see that.
1: And all these people were taking his picture and all that stuff, and I guess it had some sort of positive effect on the sales of tickets because people are bringing in rotisserie chickens.
0: That is funny. I did not see that.
1: I just thought that was hilarious. You know how kids will be. All right.
0: Yeah.
1: So, Adam, I thought we could unpack that big question we started the show with a couple of minutes ago. Is 2026 actually a good time to retire? Is it just a tempting one? How do you feel about it? You have a crystal ball?
0: Well, so, Jackie, let's talk about this for just a second. So,
1: okay.
0: Where do we think the markets are going to go in 2026? Where do we think the markets are going to go in the next 5 years, 10 years, 20 years, 30 years?
1: Who knows?
0: And no one's got that crystal ball. You know, every morning I get different emails sent to me, and I read different articles about, you know, where do we think the markets are headed? And usually I talk about the S&P 500. And a lot of people will go, okay, you know, what did the Dow do today? And really, the Dow Jones, I mean, it's a stock market index, but it's only tracking 30 prominent blue chip U.S. companies. And so I use, you know, whenever we talk about the market, it's the S&P 500. Mm-hmm. And we go, and how has the S&P done over the last 30 years? And what are our forecasts for this next year? Let's start there. And you know, the S&P, if you go back the last 30 years, it's the average return, excluding dividends, has been 8.3% per year. If you put dividends in there, if you're reinvesting the dividends, it goes up to 10.3% per year. And so, you know, what is the S&P 500? It was created back in 1957, and I think it's considered the best benchmark for U.S., just for the U.S. stock market, because it measures the performance of 500 large companies that account for more than 80% of the domestic equities by market value. And so we look at the S&P and what are the big name companies in there, and what are the weights on those? I mean, NVIDIA is 8.1% of that, Apple 6.6, Alphabet's 5.8, Microsoft's 5, you know, Amazon's 4, Meta's 3, Broadcom's 3, and so, you know, what do we think the S&P is going to do from here? And it's not just me saying this. The market goes up over time. You know, it really comes down to, when do we need that money? Do we need this money in the next 3 months, 6 months, year? Well, then we probably shouldn't be rolling the dice with the market. If this is for long-term growth, the market's a great place to go. But you look at these Wall Street firms, you look at Oppenheimer and Deutsche Bank and Morgan Stanley, and what they think from here, from today, going forward through the end of the year, how much more, you know, where will the market be? Where's the S&P going to be? And Oppenheimer thinks it's going to be up another 14% from here today.
1: Wow.
0: Deutsche Bank up another 13%. Morgan Stanley up another 10%. Citigroup another 8%. RBC another 9%. UBS another 8%. Barclays another 8%. Goldman Sachs another 7%. So, you know, those are all, you know, big name Wall Street firms that are all saying, hey, you know, it's going to be up another 8 to 10% from here through the end of the year. So, you know, that's what their thoughts are. That's what their predictions are. I don't know. What do you think, Jackie? Where do you think we're headed?
1: You know, it's a cycle, isn't it? What goes up must come down, and the reverse. So I don't know. It seems to me like I want a little protection if I was going to retire in 2026 instead of a couple of years in the future. You know, I'd like to, but I don't want to pull everything out and put it in cash.
0: It comes down to having a plan. Well, you know, what's our plan?
1: Yes.
0: But when you said that, the cycle, I want to mention one other thing here. So this is the fourth year of a bull market. So, you know, we're now firmly in this fourth year of a bull market, which it began back on October 12th of 2022. And if you go back, we've got historical data. If you go back to 1949 and you look at these different cycles, you know, every bull market that extends beyond that 3 years, if you fast forward the next 12-month return, on average, it's been up over 17%. So, you know, there's... No one's got a crystal ball, and
1: right, but there's a lot of value in sticking to it. But it's just a matter of timing and strategy, right?
0: It is, and like I was saying, you know, what's the plan? Do we need this money here in the next week or month or year, or are we doing? You know, what's the money for? I love that question. What is this money for? Is this for income and retirement? Is it for growth? Is this earmarked for long-term care? Is, you know, if we can pinpoint, hey, what are these different accounts for? Then we can narrow that down and go, well, here's some different paths we can go down. And if this is really intended for income and retirement, then let's go put it in a place where we can get you some guaranteed lifetime income for retirement. And so,
1: all right,
0: you know, comes down to having a plan, Jackie. Is there a better, smarter, cheaper, safer, more efficient way of doing things? And I, you know, Jackie, I think you can tell I'm extremely passionate about helping people, about doing the right thing for them. I'm different. HAM Financial's different. I was born and raised here in Denver. 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Now, since we started this show, I've promised to keep openings in my calendar each week for listeners just like yourself. So again, for the next 10 callers, I'm offering a free, no obligation, comprehensive financial review. 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It's a free second opinion from a licensed fiduciary. You got nothing to lose and everything to gain. If you call right now, we'll also include our latest educational resource, 5 Keys to a Successful Retirement.
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1: Income that actually pays you. Wow. Getting paid from your own income that you've been, well, should I say making an income out of the money you've been saving all this time. Welcome back to Mile High Money with Adam Mohler of AJM Financial. That's kind of a different, I don't know, take on things as opposed to just yanking some money out of your IRA when you need it, Adam.
0: Well, and I think of interest rates, right? We talk about interest rates were 20-year lows, and then they jumped to 20-year highs, and now they're still pretty dang high. You know, I think we'll see one rate cut this year, whether I'm right or not. You know, who knows?
1: This fall, but do you think?
0: I do. And that's kind of a split decision there, whether or not that happens. But I think we'll see that. But yeah, I mean, that's the biggest shift from past decades is some people are just starting to feel again, you know, interest rates are here and you can put your money into these safe guaranteed vehicles where you can generate some return. You can generate some interest. You can get some income out of them. Because, you know, before, look at the last decade, you know, it was hard to generate income or generate interest or yield off of, you know, safe money. You know, we take our money and we put it in CDs or treasuries or
1: right.
0: fixed annuities or money market accounts. It just wasn't paying. Mm-hmm. And so then it's like, okay, well, if I need to make some more return, what do I do? Well, I've got to take some risk. And so it's been great for people over the last 10 years because they go, I'm not making enough interest here at the bank. So I'm going to go and put my money into the market. Well, great. This last 10 years has been unbelievable. So people have made a ton of money. And now is it time to protect some of that money? Now is it time to take some of the chips off the table? You know, if you're at retirement right now, hopefully it all worked out for you because you've made great returns over the last decade. Now I can take that money and again, pull some of the chips off the table here. And put it into some safety, put it into some guarantees, because those rates are really at 20-year highs right now. And so timing for a lot of people that I've been meeting with here lately has just been perfect. Because you think about it, over the last 10 years, they made great returns. Now we're getting ready to retire. We can take that money and put it into these guaranteed interest vehicles. And great, you know, here we go. We're off to the races. So I think for a lot of people, they lucked out. Just how interest rates in the market performed over the last decade.
1: This is a reason to hop on and talk to Adam. You guys could have a short visit, and if anything that we talk about on this show or others sparks some interest for you, 800-467-0737. That's how to jump onto the calendar. Now, it doesn't cost you anything, and so there's no obligation. Nothing is assumed. No contract is assumed just because you meet together. 800-467-0737. I like to say that, Adam, because I think people have been listening to the show maybe for quite some time, and they're thinking, well, when I'm ready, when I have a real need, when I really want to retire, I'll give Adam a call. But it's pretty important to get in front of all of these things that you want to make a decision on. So, and one of those could be Social Security. Mr. Mohler, you're good at talking to people about claiming strategy.
0: I am, and I'll tell you, just with what you were saying, so I am meeting this next week here. I've got two people coming in, one gal and one couple that are coming in. The couple has been listening to me for 2 years now.
1: See?
0: And I had a conversation with them about a year ago. They were getting ready to retire. They put it off, and now they're coming in because they're, you know, it's time. And mm-hmm. the other gal that's coming in, same thing, has been listening to me for a couple of years, and it's just the time is right. And so, okay. And now, I'll tell you, now is what a great time to be retiring, really. Yeah, when you think about, again, mm-hmm. the market being at all-time highs, being able to put this money, take some chips off the table, put it into some safe vehicles right now where interest rates are at 20-year highs. I mean, just a perfect time. If retirement, if you're thinking about it, if the window is here pretty close, what a great time to retire. I mean, really, mm-hmm. the products are as good as they've ever been. The market's as high as it's ever been. Interest rates are at 20 or like now is a great time to make some financial decisions.
1: Mm-hmm. I feel that the Social Security part of it is people underestimate the importance of making the right claiming strategy. How does that fit into the other strategies? I mean, it's
0: yes.
1: part and parcel to a very successful retirement.
0: For a lot of people, I don't have the numbers in front of me, but the last report that I saw, it was like, you know, that accounts for, you know, 60-70% of most people's income in retirement. I mean, that's a big source of income in retirement. It's guaranteed lifetime income. You know, it's going to pay you forever. And think about it. You know, Social Security is another piece that's, it's easy to underestimate, you know, especially because it's familiar, you know, but when you really break it down, it's one of the only income streams that's guaranteed. You know, as a licensed fiduciary, I can't just throw that word guaranteed out there.
1: Right.
0: I say this all the time. I can't say guaranteed in stocks or bonds or mutual funds or options or futures or commodities or even real estate. But you can say guaranteed with Social Security. You're going to have a guaranteed income. All right. With annuity products, with life insurance products, there's a guarantee piece to that. And so it's also inflation adjusted and capable of growing meaningfully if delayed. So, you know, everyone knows if the longer you wait, well, maybe they don't, you know, the longer you wait, it increases. And so from 62, the first time you can claim it, to 70, when it stops growing, the benefits can be increased by 70-80% in some cases. That's not a small difference. That's a big deal. That's the foundation of an income plan.
1: Sure.
0: And yet many people still claim early because that's what people do.
1: It is what people do. What concerns me slightly is when I hear people say, well, I'm going to claim it as soon as I can because it's not going to be there. For one thing, you know, the country would blow up if they canceled it. You know what I'm saying? So let's not be too reactive. I think that the people would be heading towards Washington, D.C. in their, you know, little carts and however they could get there with pitchfork in hand.
0: If your Social Security check stops, it means we're eating cat food in the streets.
1: Right. I mean, come on. This is not happening.
0: So
1: they will make an adjustment. And the other thing is that people who are still working at 62, they claim it. And there's really no need to do that because you're not going to really see any of it if you're earning more than, say, 50 or 60 grand.
0: Yeah.
1: In your salary.
0: So there's some planning tools we use. We've got great software we use. And at the end of the day, it grows by about 8% per year if you delay it. And I always want one big Social Security check because if it's a couple where there's a spouse, you know, a husband and a wife, when one of those spouses pass away, one of those Social Security checks stops. And so I want one Social Security check to be as big as we can get it because we want guaranteed lifetime income for as long as we can because, you know, odds are someone's going to live into their 90s, you know, if not longer. And so, you know, it is. So many people go, it's not going to be around. I'm just going to claim it now. And, you know, what I see happening is they just keep pushing that full retirement age out. And sure, you know, it used to be 65 and a 66, 66 and a 3/4. And, you know, so I see that happening. There's some adjustments that they can make, but they're not going to just take away your Social Security check. That's not going to happen.
1: Well, that's what I hear from a lot of people sometimes. It's just things that you hear and you have to, you know, dispute that. Since I've been working with you, for heaven's sakes, we've found that that's really not going to happen. But people do kind of grab onto these ideas. And that makes me a little bit nervous for the world because it'll be there. It's just a great idea to structure it. I don't know who wants to keep working till 70. It just depends. Isn't that right, Adam?
0: Well, and that's the other thing is if you need income and my choices are I can claim Social Security and get that income stream, or where else am I going to get the income from? So I retire, I need income. Well, here's my choices. I either claim for Social Security, get that paycheck, or I go to these investment accounts and you look at how those are invested, you know, what tax brackets are you in, what kind of tax plans are these, you know, are these 401ks, IRAs, Roths, you know, and so again, it's not winging it. It's not just going, hey, I'm going to just do this because this is what my neighbor did. So I'm going to just follow him down that path. And it's about having a plan. And, you know, that's what we do for people. That's part of the planning process that we go through is the Social Security Maximization Report. You know, we do a lot for people. You know, people come in here with, you know, whether it's they just want an analysis done on their current portfolio or they want to learn about long-term care plans. They want estate planning done. They want to learn about Roth conversions. They do.
1: Yes.
0: You know, most of the people that are coming in and meeting with me, they're 55, 60 and up. They're getting close to retirement. They're in retirement. And, you know, Jackie, I think you can tell I'm extremely passionate about educating people, about doing the right thing for them. I'm different. AJM Financial is different. 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I'm offering a free, no obligation, comprehensive financial review. 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
1: Here's the number, 800-467-0737. Call Adam Moeller. Let him be your financial coach. He can coach you through all of this. 800-467-0737. 800-467-0737. What percentage generally do you think people are relying on Social Security as part of their income? 35%, 45%?
0: Probably higher than that. I mean, that's a big piece of income for a lot of people. I mean,
1: sure is. Yeah. All right, one more time on the number, 800-467-0737. Be right back.
3: KOA News Time is 9:30. Defense Secretary Pete Hegseth in Singapore today, speaking with reporters about a potential deal with Iran.
4: Iran knows very, very clearly what our expectations are, and that's on the negotiating team to deliver. They're coming in our direction. The talks have been productive. I think they know where it needs to go. And I'm quite confident with this, with our president, who makes nothing but great deals, that ultimately it'll be something he's proud to defend.
3: That's Secretary Hegseth. One person is dead after a shooting involving Albuquerque police, according to KOB-TV. The station reports that the shooting happened in the northeast part of the city, where one person was shot and died at the scene. No officers were hurt in the third shooting involving Albuquerque police this week. Our next update at 10 o'clock. I'm Mindy Stone on KOA.
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6: Here's a look at the roads out there this morning. There is an accident on northbound I-25 approaching Ridgegate Parkway, blocking the two right lanes with stop-and-go traffic from Castle Pines Parkway. A stall blocking the left lane on eastbound I-70 at York. And that accident on westbound 6th Avenue Freeway at Colorado 58, Colorado 93 has cleared. And there's a stall off to the shoulder on northbound I-25 at Santa Fe. Fox 31 Pinpoint Weather. It will be partly cloudy today. A slight chance of rain throughout the day. A high of 77 degrees, a low of 52. Tomorrow, partly cloudy skies, a slight chance of rain once again, a high of 80, a low of 49. Monday, a 30% chance of thunderstorms to start the work week, a high of 81, a low of 50. I'm Fedor Urbonis on KOA 850 AM and 94.1 FM.
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1: Luckily, our breaks are short. Welcome back, everyone, to Mile High Money with Adam Moeller. Jackie Selby on this side of things. Do you think, Adam, that, you know, it's like everyone, we're always consulting Google or now AI, whether you like chat or whatever. Technology has made retirement planning, I think, make people a little bit more anxious because there's too much information. What do you think about that?
0: Yeah, I mean, you know, when you were bringing that up, I probably don't use it like most people do. I know, like my son with school, it's a whole different ballgame. And I'm thinking of a client, Gail, right now. And I talked about her in a previous show where she goes, hey, you know, we've done all this planning for, we've done some fixed index annuities for income and retirement. We've got tactically managed portfolios at Schwab for growth, for liquidity. She's got her money market account. She's good to go. And, you know, I know that she's good to go. But she sometimes feels like she might not be all the way there and wants, you know, double, triple checked. I want to make absolute sure that there's no ifs, ands, or buts. And so she'll throw it into ChatGPT and say, here, you know, how does this all look? And
1: all right.
0: So she said, hey, let me send you this report, and, you know, a long document about here's how everything is going to look. But it's I don't know, the input, you have to be really careful with the input going in.
1: Okay.
0: And then I don't know, I don't trust it as much as me doing it myself. Like, I've done this for thousands of clients. I know what's going to happen here.
1: Yes.
0: And so the whole AI, it scares me a little bit. I think for, you know, like robo-advisors for helping people that are just getting going and saving in a 401k plan, how should I invest this money? That's great. It's divvy it up this way or, you know, use these funds. But when it comes to retirement and income planning, I don't trust it as much. I trust myself. I want to work with someone who's been doing this for 25 years. I don't want to work with a robot that
1: right.
0: doesn't have that emotional connection, that can't give you a handshake. And so I think it's a little bit scary just because also, you know, the whole emotion versus logic. And when you've got all this stuff at your fingertips and every second of the day, you're seeing what's happening with the market or you're listening to, you know, this news and then you're checking your account and it's, you know, checking balances too often and reacting to headlines or making emotional decisions is not a good thing. that doesn't get us in a good spot financially. And so, you know, a lot of what I do for people is financial coaching, financial counseling. You know, I'm hand holding to make sure that they don't make those emotional decisions. And we talked, you know, we talked about that article that I gave to some clients, you know, a couple weeks ago, but the value of a financial advisor and what it's really worth, and the behavioral aspect as well as the technical. And it is, it's a lot of hand holding and going, hey, let's not make these emotional decisions. I was thinking about this earlier. So you get these headlines that come across your phone that goes, you know, the NASDAQ futures
1: right
0: are just plummet, right? That's what comes across as the headlines. The Dow Jones futures, the S&P futures plummet. And then you open to see what they are, and they're down 0.01. Not even 1%, 0.01. Right. But it's like, you know, in all these scare tactics and fear. And so I don't know. That's kind of where I'm going with it is I want to work with someone that can shake my hand, look me in the eyes, and go, hey, I've done this before, and I'm going to take care of you.
1: And that's so easy. 800-467-0737, 800-467-0737. Call Adam. I fear about the technology, Adam, that it hasn't been doing this for thousands of clients. You know, this us depending on it is like a year old.
0: Yeah.
1: Within the technology industry, they've been using AI for a while, but for we, the consumer, it's kind of only been last couple of years.
0: Yeah, it has. And it's grown like gangbusters, and it's here to stay, and it's going to affect everything that we do. But when it comes to, I think, the most important thing in your life, you know, your retirement and income planning, again, I want to work with a professional. So,
1: Right. So, again, on Adam's number, 800-467-0737, 800-467-0737. So if our retirement is more active and dynamic and people planning for that version of themselves in retirement, are we still using some of these outdated assumptions?
0: Yeah, Jackie. So, I mean, I think there's a lot to that, right? We got inflation. We got sequence of return risk. We got health care. We got there's so much out there. So it all comes down to having a plan and being able to shift, being able to pivot. And, you've got to be working with an independent advisor. You got to be working with a fiduciary firm. You know, and I share this story all the time, but, you know, what shifted my whole career was not being able to get business from a real wealthy neighbor of mine, Steve. And it was because I couldn't do what he wanted. And if you're working with a firm, one of these big box firms, if you're working with an advisor that's not an independent advisor, that's not a fiduciary advisor, then, you know, what advice are you getting? And so, you know, that shifted my whole career path, just going, hey, if someone wants a particular product or strategy or solution or policy or whatever it is, I need to be able to provide that. And so if you're working with someone that can't provide everything out in the marketplace today, then you're just one step behind. And so I think it's crucial, whether you do business with me, whether you do business with someone down the street, you know, you want to work with an independent firm, you want to work with a fiduciary firm, you want to do business with someone that's been in this business for a while. So,
1: sure. Adam, I want to real quick touch on some of the risks in retirement, because the quiet risk called inflation that maybe people aren't thinking about, but you have strategies to help people hedge against that. Is hedge the right word, or
0: yeah,
1: leverage?
0: Absolutely.
1: Okay.
0: Yeah. Because it is. It's, you know, it's not like it was. I remember when we were doing this show a couple of years ago when, you know, eggs were, you know, $2 a piece. You know, inflation, but that's a great example of, like you said, a quiet risk. It's not dominating the headlines like it was a few years ago, but the impact's still there. And every time you go to the grocery store, you pay an insurance bill, you know, prices didn't come back down. And that's the issue there, is prices rise and then they stay there. They reset at that higher level. And that means that retirees are starting from a new baseline that's permanently elevated. So over a 25, 30 year retirement, that difference compounds in a big way. And so it's, yeah, you got to have, if we're talking about income, you know, you got to have an income plan that not only keeps up with inflation, but beats inflation. And there's strategies and solutions that can do that today. But yeah, I think we could probably talk about this in this next whole segment about what risks are facing retirees right now. But like you said, inflation, sequence of return, healthcare, lifestyle risk, you know, medical expense risk, tax risk. You know, they go on and on and on. And so how are you prepared for those?
1: Well, you got to get prepared. Call Adam, 800-467-0737, 800-467-0737. Healthcare is something that I feel, I always try to throw in what, you know, from my perspective as a layman before I started working with you, people think that Medicare, oh, I've made it to 65. Medicare is here to save the day. But the costs are not fixed in healthcare, let alone long-term care.
0: Yeah, I just go right to long-term care. I really do. For whatever reason, my mind goes there because the two things that I see hurt people in retirement the most are not knowing what their investments are doing, right? Not knowing how they're positioned, taking too much risk, not knowing the fees, just not knowing about their portfolio. That's one. And then two is failing to plan for long-term care. I mean, long-term care, you know, I don't have the numbers memorized or in front of me, but you're looking at, you know, the average length of stay in a long-term care facility is 3 years at $100,000 a year. You know, do you have $300,000, $400,000 in a bank account or in liquid money that you can get to if that happens?
1: Well, golly.
0: People say yes, some people say no. You know, it's...
1: Well, what scares me about it is memory care is longer. You know, people with Alzheimer's disease can live longer, but just not know what's going on. You know, other forms of dementia are faster declining. But aside from dementia, if there's, you know, oh, golly, it's just such a hard thing to talk about. But it's a good thing to talk about the financials and how to plan for it.
0: Yeah. So you can say, hey, I'm working with a client right now. They came in, they listened to the show, they came in last week, and the number one, that what they wanted, number one on the priority list is a doctor and his wife, and he's pretty well covered, but they haven't done anything for her with long-term care. That was number one. And so we go, okay, here's the way, you know, we could just use your savings. That's one way of doing it. Or number two, we can bring on an insurance company, shift some risk onto this insurance company, whether it's a traditional plan, which I'm not a huge fan of, or an asset-based plan, you know, using a life insurance or annuity product to get those long-term care benefits. And so we're going through that, but yeah, it's not a real sexy topic when we're talking about taxes or inflation or long-term care. But you know when the right time to plan for long-term care is? When you're youngest and when you're healthiest, which happens to be today.
1: Yeah.
0: You know,
1: right.
0: you're not getting younger and healthier. It's just not happening. So
1: no, my coworker for many, many years, he has had a policy, but he shifted it over into a strategy that, like you're talking about. In other words, to get some leverage, because he had the old-fashioned kind. So what if somebody has an old-fashioned long-term care policy? Can they come to you
0: let's review
1: about changing this around?
0: Yeah, let's look at it. Let's review it. You know, and I have people that come in and go, hey, you've got a great plan. So maybe you come in and you have a great plan. If you have something in place that makes sense, I'm not going to be the one that say, hey, let's start from scratch. If you've got something in place that makes sense, we're going to say, leave it. You've done a great job there, but how about everything else? You know, is there a better, smarter, cheaper, safer, more efficient way of doing the rest of it? Maybe there is, maybe there isn't, but get on the phone, get with Holly, get on my calendar, and let me show you how it all works.
1: Let's do this. Here's the number. It's 800-467-0737. You can make a difference for you and your family, and getting a head start on things is always better than reacting. Gosh, you wouldn't just jump on the basketball court with absolutely no training, right? 800-467-0737, although I have walked the ball out to center court before at the Nuggets, and I was scared to death. Okay. All I had to do was give the ball to the referee. 800-467-0737. This is Mile High Money, and we'll be right back.
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1: Just wondering what a policy risk is in retirement. 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Have a look at Adam and see if you like the looks of him. But you know what's interesting about you is there's a broker check thing. Yeah. To see if, right, it's a website to see if anybody in the financial world that you know you want to be working with, and you can check them out to see if they've ever had any complaints. Guess what? Adam has not had any complaints in 25 years.
0: Yeah, and there, you know, every once in a while that comes up where I meet with someone and I look at what they have and it's like, what is going on here? And we'll throw that advisor's name on there and it's like, well, whoa, there you go. You know, he's got all these complaints and, but you know, who are you working with? Why are you working with him? Yeah, ask yourself that question. Who are you working with? Why are you working with them? What are they doing for you? When's the last time that you talked to them? Have you talked about Roth conversions? Have you talked about guaranteed lifetime income? Have you talked about tax-free income in retirement? Do you have an estate plan that's bulletproof? Ask yourself those questions, and if not, get on the phone, get with Holly. And that's what this whole show is about. It's a wake-up show. It's a wake-up call. Again, is there a better, smarter, cheaper, safer, more efficient way of doing things? And usually there is. And so, you know, I know we're talking about risks in retirement right now. You know, we've talked about inflation. We talk about sequence of return a lot just because I think that's such a, people don't understand how that can impact them if they retire. And all of a sudden we've got, you know, the 2000.com bubble where the S&P is down 50%, or 2008, the housing, you know, the subprime mortgages and all that, where the S&P was down 38%, or how about in 2022? I mean, there's a lot of, you know, real life experiences there where you go, hey, my account just went from $1 million to $750,000, and now I'm, you know, so we got sequence of return risks, we got healthcare risks, and you brought up policy risks, and that's always in the background, right? We got tax rates, we got Social Security rules, we got Medicare structures. You know, these are all subjects to change over time, and the challenge is that most plans are built on current rules, not future possibilities. So you don't need to predict policy, but you do need to prepare for change and work with someone that can pivot and get us into something new or different, or, you know, being able to pivot. I like that because, you know, being a basketball player,
1: right?
0: You know, I like any way I can bring sports into what we're doing. Sports were such a big part of my life. They still are. You know, every weekend we're, you know, six games on the basketball court. It was funny. My birthday was, you know, a couple weeks ago, and it was, what did I do for my birthday? Well, we were on the basketball court with the team. That's what I did for my birthday. So, you know, policy risk is definitely, you got to keep that in the background. So
1: sure. I just never heard it put that way before. Those are rules. It's money with rules. Is that what you mean?
0: Yeah. I just think that it's, you know, what are all the things out there that, you know, because we can, you know, we can build you a portfolio. We can get you this guaranteed income, but who's in office and what are they doing? What are they doing to the tax rates? You know, we know taxes are going to go up, but how about Social Security rules? You know, what if Social Security becomes fully taxable? What if Social Security, you know, now you, full retirement age is 70? How does that affect everything? If we're planning on getting a certain amount at a certain date, you know, what about Medicare? You know, what there's things that are out of our control that we have to be able to pivot and be able to.
1: All right.
0: You know, yeah. So that's my two cents on that.
1: Works for me. All right. Policy changes, because we do need to be flexible, especially in our retirement plan, because things could change on our side, too.
0: Absolutely.
1: You know, we need money for something, or we want to do X, Y, and Z. Is it prudent to plan for that in advance? So on and so forth. 800-467-0737. 800-467-0737. I know it used to be very popular, and I think it is still kind of, but people sometimes, when they become empty nesters slash retirees, they want to take a nice long bike ride, you know, if they're cyclists, you know, in Denver, and they want to go to cycle from one side of Vietnam to the other or something of this nature, you know, and don't get by the monkeys, and they, you know, you got to plan for that expenditure, right? For the bikes, for the maintenance, for the food, for where you're going to sleep, all of your equipment.
0: Absolutely.
1: I just think it's really good idea to talk to somebody so you can get it down in advance and you're not guessing. Well, what's the transfer rate of the dollars to the money? And anyway, so we talked about policy risk. How about longevity risk? Who's living longer, Adam?
0: Everyone. Everyone's living longer, and so, I mean, the risk of outliving sustainable income, right? The, you know, the number one fear of people is running out of money, and usually that's because we lived a really long life. And so, you know, the longevity risk is one of the biggest blind spots, because it's actually good news. You know, we used to joke about that. I got good news for you, I got bad news for you.
1: Right.
0: Good news is you're living longer, bad news is you're living longer, you know. But
1: right.
0: Financially, it changes everything. More years means more withdrawals, means more exposure to inflation, means more exposure to market risk, means more exposure to all of those risks. And so it's a big deal. You know, living longer, it's a big deal. And a lot of, you know, a lot of my clients are living into their I got a couple clients that I'm meeting with later, over 100. Both of them are over 100. So people are living longer. And, you know, you got to plan for it.
1: Sure. That's really fun. Are they still spry and in charge of their own monies,
0: you know,
1: et cetera?
0: They're slowing down a little bit. The husband's slowing down more than the wife. But, they're still rocking and rolling. They're both over 100. And both live on
1: so
0: their
1: fun.
0: Own. And, yeah.
1: As far as the couples like that the risk of aging, and we got to have an estate plan put together for that. And because you could, if you were that retiree at this level of age, may want your son or daughter to take over your financials, right?
0: Absolutely. Yeah. There's a lot of things we can do. I mean,
1: but Jen can help with that. Yes.
0: Yep. Absolutely. She's part of the team here, the estate planning attorney, my beautiful wife, Jennifer, and she's going to be on this summer. She's a real person.
1: She's adorable,
0: gonna be on
1: man.
0: The show. Yeah.
1: I was looking up, I don't know, is there a picture of you guys on LinkedIn or something? I really cute.
0: Just on the website, I'm sure there's some info on us. Yeah.
1: Yeah, but it was before the pictures, before Sophia was born. So we got to get some new pictures.
0: We got to get some up to, all right.
1: Can we have this on your list of things to do, Adam?
0: I will write this down on the yellow pad right now.
1: Okay. So I want to, just before we go, talk about maybe some behavioral risk. Without building a plan, you're not going to be protected, I feel like, from markets and other things.
0: Yeah, so behavioral risk may be the most underestimated of them all. You know, it's not the market that causes the most damage. It's how people react to it. Selling during downturns, holding too much cash out of fear, overspending early out of excitement. You know, those decisions, you know, we talk about emotion versus logic. Again, going back to that article that I sent to some clients, you know, the value of an advisor and what it's really worth, and the behavior on the, you know, you talk about the technical, you know, the legislation and market dynamics and financial products, and then you switch to the behavioral finance. I mean, risk capacity, risk tolerance, and risk literacy. You know, the family dynamics, the biases, the attitudes, values, and beliefs, and just, you know, I think it comes down to emotion. Right? Emotion and making that wrong decision. I talk about that all the time. The market's going up. Great. I'm going to get in. OK, Okay. Then the market's going down. The market's going down. I'm going to get out. And that's not buying low and selling high. That's the opposite. And so the, you know, I think I do a lot of handholding for my clients and walking them, getting them to and through retirement, going, hold on, pump your brakes. The market's going down, but it's part of this cycle and we don't need this money next week. So let's not freak out. Let's not freak out. We have a plan and we got a dang good plan.
1: Mm-hmm. It's good to have an impartial person looking at your retirement plan. Just like, you know, you get a professional if you need help with a lot of things. People have CPAs and some marriage counseling along the way when things got rough or something like that. You drag a professional who's impartial into the equation and there can be a really great outcome. And that's what Adam can do. He's not emotionally involved in your money. But he is really involved in getting you to and through retirement. So that's a really good point. Any closing comments before we head to the end of this?
0: Well, Jackie, it's been a great show. I love doing this show with you.
1: You too.
0: I think we bring a lot of value to people. And we get so much good feedback, and there's been so many calls coming in. And if you call in and need our help, we're here to help. I think you can tell I'm extremely passionate about educating people, about doing the right thing for them. I'm different. AJM Financial is different. I want to say this again. I'm not just licensed in Denver, Colorado. 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
15: 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KOA News Time is 10 o'clock. There's still a resolve from law enforcement to get a measure strengthening the requirements for social media companies to comply with search warrants passed. Governor Polis vetoed the latest attempt, and State Rep Tammy Story is disappointed.
16: The bill is incredibly important to the Evergreen community after the Evergreen High School shooting.
15: The bill would have reduced the amount of time social media companies have to respond to law enforcement warrants to 24 hours and would have required the companies to self-report content violations of their own policies. The governor says he's concerned the measure would violate the First and Fourth Amendments. A 2-year-old girl is hospitalized at Children's Hospital in Aurora after she was bitten by a rattlesnake this week. Colleen and Brett Robertson are visiting Colorado from Kansas. They were staying at an Airbnb in Bennett with their daughter Quinn ahead of a wedding. Within hours of getting there, Quinn let out a cry and fell unconscious. Rescue workers had to airlift the toddler to the hospital.
17: You see your child being taken away in this helicopter, not knowing if their heart's going to stop, and the whole drive was just like, are we going to see our Quinn at the end of this ride?
15: Colleen says her daughter has received 30 vials of anti-venom so far and is slowly improving, but they have no idea when they'll be able to take her home. If you're looking to have some fun and spend some time fishing, Colorado Parks and Wildlife has several tournaments planned. CPW's Carrie Van Hughes says they want everyone to catch northern pike.
18: So these are going to be monthly tournaments held at Spinney Mountain State Park from June, the 1st of June, through September 30th. So one tournament each of those months.
15: The tournament will help cut down on the pike population, and you can win some fun prizes. Our next update at 10:30. I'm Mindy Stone on KOA.
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6: Here's a look at the roads out there right now. There is an accident on northbound I-25 approaching Ridgegate Parkway in the two right lanes, causing stop-and-go traffic from Castle Pines Parkway, a stall blocking the left lane on eastbound I-70 at York, and an object on the road on southbound I-25 approaching 20th, causing backups to I-70. Fox 31 pinpoint weather. It will be partly cloudy today. A slight chance of rain throughout the day. A high of 77, a low of 52. Tomorrow, partly cloudy skies and a slight chance of rain once again. A high of 80, a low of 49. Monday, we'll see a 30% chance of thunderstorms to start off your work week. A high of 81 and a low of 50. I'm Vita Urbonis on KOA 850 AM and 94.1 FM.
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4: 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Y'all ready for this? This is the Bell and Pollock Legal Show. It's the Champions of the People Injury Show. Gary Bell, Brad Pollock, we're here for you. 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You know, we do a live show at 7 o'clock in the morning on KHOW, sister station. And this show, the one-hour Champions of the People Injury Show, is for you every Saturday, 10 o'clock to 11 o'clock. And we go through each injury subject in detail. This is an injury show. We cover a different injury subject each week. And why do we do it? We've said for years that you need the information. You know, it dawned on Brad and I years ago, people would come into our law firm time after time after time, and they don't know, they don't understand. And they're being taken advantage of by the insurance companies because they do know. They are well-trained. They have programs. They have strategies. They have game plans. They know what to ask for. They know what their scripts are. They know what questions to ask you. They know how to approach you. They know what to do. And you, many times, if you don't know, if you aren't educated, or if you don't have the information, are just guessing. So that's one, not all, but that's one of the main reasons we do these shows. This is the Champions of the People Injury Show. 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We do have some videos. Most of them are audio. 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Okay. We've covered many different injury subjects, and today we're talking about truck crashes. We recently had a horrible, horrific, tragic truck crash in Colorado on I-70, talking about highways, and we're talking about brake failures, and there's been some evidence that has come out with regard to the brakes or the maintenance of the brakes, what happened with the brakes. You know, we're going to talk to you today and educate you, and we're going to take you through and analyze the components of how you analyze one of these cases. How do you recover one of these cases? How do they fight this case? How do they really, really fight this case? You know, Brad, we were talking about that last night at our law firm, and they do fight it. They have defense lawyers. They have insurance companies that usually fight it. But today we're going to talk about some of those fights. We're going to talk about some of the insurance coverages so that you know, and how you break this down, and what do you do, and you know, how do we really see they defend these cases?
5: Well, they do defend them, and the bottom line is the team that's going to defend this case is probably already in place and out there working on it. It's going to be added to and subtracted from according to what they think is the best way to fight the case. But it's from what we understand on this particular case, it's a relatively small trucking firm, but I have no doubt that they have insurance. They have to. It's going to be at least $750,000. That doesn't sound like a lot of insurance when we start talking about all the injuries in this case. It very likely is more, but we can't guarantee that. And the insurance company has already been placed on notice, and the insurance company has already sent out its team of engineers, accident reconstructionists, lawyers, paralegals. They've got all sorts of people on the job right now trying to figure out how to fight this case. They're obviously trying to unwind and determine how the crash occurred. We can talk about black boxes and trucks all we want, and there we're going to. We also have video of this truck, and we have the driver's own statements who appears to have made certain statements with regard to the truck and what was going on. And they're going to want as much as they can video of the roadway for miles back. They're going to go on. They're going to.

0: to go back miles and miles to see how this truck was operating prior to that, and they're going to see what they have on the road, but or for video that they can see. But the bottom line is that that team is in place and is working very hard right now for one purpose, really, and that's to minimize the amount of money they have to pay to anybody in this case. And they're going to work their best to make sure it doesn't get paid.
1: Right. And so you need to understand they have a team. They get on the site. They get, you know, this team may come from Seattle. It may come from Vancouver. It may come from San Francisco. It may come from Atlanta. It may come from Dallas. A team anywhere. So look how this happens. You have this accident. Most drivers are taught, and to, when they have the accident, the first call they make, the first call, right, they make is to their home office and said, I just had an accident. That puts into motion many things behind the scenes. I've asked truck drivers about it. I was asking me, when you're on the scene, did you ever ask anybody how they were? I mean, did you go and say, do you need any medical help? Do you need help? No, the first thing they do, usually, is call the home office and report they had an accident. And they're instructed to do that. All things get put into place and start moving. And so these accidents are usually horrific. They're usually tragic. And if you don't think they don't have teams, the insurance companies don't have teams, and Brad just said, scientists, accident reconstructionists, engineers, mechanical engineers, human factor experts, attorneys that come to the scene, come to Denver in this particular example, and they want to get information. And one thing they want, we're going to talk about today, is the black box. The black box is the data recorder, event data recorder that's located in every truck and in most cars since 2013. Most automobiles, and so they want to get the black box. The black box contains all kinds of information about speed, distance, and braking, and so we're going to be talking about brakes. Brake failure, it accounts for about 30-40% of the accidents of big rigs and trucks in this country. It's unbelievable. There are over 40,000 truck accidents a year. And so we're dealing with a mountain state. We're dealing with mountains, and that has to be handled a particular way. So let's talk about brake failure, Brad. There are many reasons. We put them on our website. You can go to our website, championsofthepeople.com, and then you can take a look at those, the statutory of code of federal regulations about brakes. But what are the most common causes of brake failure?
0: Now, the first thing we want to do, you said there are 30% of accidents in this country involve brake failure, and the percentage is much higher if you just do it in the mountains of Colorado. A trucking company in Louisiana does not really, they need experienced drivers, and those experienced drivers, if they're going to do a long haul and haul stuff through the mountains in Colorado, you need drivers who understand these mountains and understand what's going on with respect to their vehicles and their trucks and the wear and tear that occurs to the brakes when you're going through the mountains. It's a lot different when you're on the flatlands versus going through the mountains. So I would bet, and I would say probably the brake failure is much higher in Colorado itself, or at least in our Rocky Mountains. When we start talking about brake failures, if we take the top 10 reasons for brake failure, the first one is going to be human error, period. And that's failure to pay attention, failure to properly gauge distances and apply the brakes in time, slamming on the brakes, leading to skidding and loss of control. You've got brakes, you've got large loads. You need to understand the factor when you're going down a hill in Colorado and you have a large load. It's not rare anymore in Colorado, especially in the evening hours, in the morning hours when you're going back and forth during what I would call, quote, rush hour in the mountains, that you're going to have backed up traffic. So it's not one of these things where trucks may have a long stopping distance. Their stopping distance may be shorter. If you need to be able to anticipate in the human error factor, the drivers need to be able to anticipate where they're going to have backup, what they're going to do with the roads and how they're going to address it, where they expect they're going to have to be putting on their brakes, and then be able to anticipate if they've got an empty load and they're coming back from having dropped off their freight, or if they've got a full load and now they've got this extra weight that's pushing them downhill, or if the backup's going to be coming up the hill. You're coming out of Fair Play, even on I-285, you're going to see that same kind of problem, or US 285. You're going to see that same problem when you're coming up the hill versus you're coming down the hill into Fair Play. And you have to understand where you're going to have backups and where you need to, and what your stopping distances are.
1: You know, at these trucking companies, they usually have what they call a safety director. So they have an organization. In this horrific accident in Denver, it was a smaller company. It was reported, five trucks, five drivers, and insurance is going to be a question, but there's ways to find the insurance. We're going to cover that in the show, but you got to go find the insurance, and you got to be thorough, and you got to be complete. However, back to the scene, back to the ranch here. You've got the trucking company, and they usually have a safety director. The truck driver, and Brad just covered it, human error in applying the brakes. Truckers will tell you, they've called our show. We've done millions of these cases. You know, they've called our show. They've talked to us. We've talked to clients before. We've done discovery in these cases. When they come out of Eisenhower Tunnel or they're going to drive in the Colorado Mountains, they don't take necessary precautions. They don't gauge their speed. They don't regulate their speed. And as Brad just said, another big problem is like hot brakes are overheating. You know, hot brakes and wheel bearings can come about from dragging brakes. I mean, that's a technical term. That's what we see in these cases. It results in friction, and then it results in abnormal brake temperatures. And when the brakes significantly overheat, they lose functionality, period. This is scary stuff, because when you talk about these roadside inspections, and sometimes there's roadside inspections, many times these trucks are written to be what they call out of service. Meaning they're told right now you're out of service. You can't go. You can't move. You can't do anything with this truck right now, right? It's an out-of-service violation. And that happens all the time. And it's estimated, you know, the statistics show that about 50% of the commercial motor vehicles out-of-service violations, out-of-service, you can't drive the truck, cited during roadside inspections were for braking violations. That is terrifying in the state of Colorado. You can call us anytime at 303-795-5900. That's 795-5900. Gary Bell, Brad Pollack. Our law firm is Bell and Pollack. Right after the break, we're going to be talking about brakes again. We're going to be talking about brake imbalance. So there are many ways. We got the top 10 ways brakes fail, the top 10 ways they don't protect you, the public, and how you have to go investigate them and discover them and prove the case. 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We'll be right back.
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1: 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With the vision and mission of helping injured victims and their families put their lives back together again, we can help you. If you've been injured, in any kind of an accident, any kind of a trauma, it can be bicycle, motorcycle, truck, car, pedestrian, hit and run. We wrote a book on hit and run. 303-795-5900. That's 795-5900. Gary Bell, Brad Pollack, we're here for you. We can give you a legal game plan. So far in this show, we've talked about that you need the black box in these trucking accidents. We're talking about truck accidents and brakes. We're talking about this horrific accident that happened in Colorado on I-70 recently. You've got to get, it's a braking issue, apparently. But what kind of a braking issue? And it's not enough just to say, well, it was a braking issue or the brakes failed. How did they fail? Why did they fail? Who was responsible? And there's a myriad of ways to go into this and prove something about the brakes. And we covered in the first part of the show the black box. You want to get the GPS data. You want to get the event data recorder, EDR. And that shows the speed of the vehicle. That shows information about braking, distances, speed, when the speed accelerated, when it picked up, what part of the highway, and GPS information as well. So we're talking about brakes today. Another way a brake imbalance can brake failure can happen is brake imbalance. What is brake imbalance? See, when you talk about brake failure, well, the brakes failed, you've got to be able to prove and get down to the nitty-gritty and the details. And so we're going to talk about brake imbalance. And, Brad, when does brake imbalance occur? I mean, when does it happen? What is it all about?
0: Well, brake imbalance is a technical term. It talks about, and it uses mismatched mechanical components, or when the pneumatic system applies more air pressure to some brakes other than others. Normally that's going to cause some jackknifing because your brakes aren't all applying at the same time. Anybody who's had their brakes in their car have one brake working, one not, has experienced part of this situation, they're not pushing as much or pulling as much weight or trying to stop as much weight that's occurring. So, when the brakes, it can also occur when the brakes start to overheat because they may overheat at differently, and the effect of the overheating might have different effects on the brakes also. And so what you end up getting is one part of the truck is stopping or is experiencing the friction of stopping while the other part of the truck is not. And because the brake's not stopping evenly, now all of a sudden you got a truck that's going a little sideways. And like I said, normally what you're going to get is jackknifing from the truck. Obviously, you're not going to get maximum performance of stopping. So if your stopping distance was at a minimum anyway, due to whatever might be the circumstances that cause you, the truck driver to have to put to stop his truck, he's going to need more time. He or she is going to need more time and more distance, and also is going to have a very difficult time keeping that truck in the lane that it's in without it going over into other lanes, either hitting oncoming traffic or hitting traffic on one side or the other, and having the back part. Most people, I think, understand when we're talking tractor trailers, the tractor is the part that's pulling the trailer that's been attached to the tractor. The tractor, the trailer is carrying all the load, and that load now is going to swing around. And when that load swings around, either to the right or to the left, it's going to cause loss of control. It could cause the truck to turn over, to go sideways. It could cause the truck to gain speed rather than lose speed as the trailer is going faster than the tractor. And now you've got a real mess that's about to happen on the road.
1: You know, if you look at the statistics, if you look at the research from the Transportation Research Board or the Department of Transportation, even CDOT, Colorado Department of Transportation, or the United States Department of Transportation, they have all kinds of information and statistics and reports and studies. It is absolutely terrifying. We've seen the results here recently in Colorado. It's terrifying. When all told, brake problems lead to over 40,000 trucking accidents a year. Think about that. 40,000 trucking accidents a year. That's not even exclusive to mountain communities. We've got a mountain state, right? It's harder. So it starts with human error. And the driver has to understand the load, has to understand the distances, has to be able to gauge distances, has to be able to read and speak English. That's in the Federal Motor Carrier Safety Rules and Regulations. Have to know anything about and everything about truck ramps, right? And then, the Commercial Vehicle Safety Alliance's annual Brake Safety Week. 50%, think about this, 50% of the commercial motor vehicles get an out-of-service violation. 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You're out of service. You're done. Your truck's sitting right here. You're not going anywhere. Over 50%. So you got to look at brakes. But in this tragedy that happened in Denver, in our community, you can't just say it's brake failure. You've got to get down to it. And we're talking about it today. There can be inadequate brake maintenance. And Brad and I are going to be talking about brake fade and friction fade and mechanical fade and fluid fade. But you have to be able to prove it. And that's part of the components of proving liability in a case like this. And there are some people who say, it's pretty clear liability losses, brakes, and crashed into all the cars that were stopped on the highway because of another accident, I think. They were stopped anyway. and he crashed into. And then one truck driver we interviewed said, well, you know, what you do is you ditch your truck. Another one said, you've got to consider the load. If you have a heavier load, it's a different ballgame. If a lighter load, a little bit different ballgame. But Brad, let's still talk about and concentrate on the first part of the show on brake maintenance. I mean, the truck driver has responsibilities to do pre-trip inspections. The truck driver has responsibilities to do inspections during the trip. The company has responsibilities for maintenance of the brakes. And so let's talk a little bit about brake fade and friction fade and mechanical fade and, you know, fluid fade.
0: Okay, well. You've got four different topics here that all have to be dealt with. I would point out that anybody getting involved in the case that's going on right now or this latest crash really needs to get people up and actually videotape the circumstances under which this truck was coming down the road. And try and get it from, I would be going at least 20 miles back. I know that's a long ways back, but I'd be going 20 miles back and videotaping it. I'd be checking to see if CDOT or if anybody else has the videos for that kind of, to help me know what's going on. Because when a truck driver says you ditch your truck, what the truck driver is in essence saying is you run your truck off the road. You put it in the ditch or you run it off the road. And if you lost your brakes, you do that. And, you know, the first thing you'd be wanting to do on a plaintiff's case is get the path that truck traveled. So you have the information necessary for that. There's a lot of other information you're going to want. Believe me, you're going to want speeds. You're going to want distances. You're going to want what the brakes were doing. Why did they fail? How far back did they fail? But you also want to be able to videotape as best you can. And you would hope there's some cameras on the roads anyway. You would hope there's other people who might have been taking photos. And, you know, I'd be running ads saying if anybody's got anything to get it to me and be trying to reconstruct a lot of what was going on 20 miles back, a half an hour or 15, 20 minutes earlier in the crash and what the truck driver was doing. But we get to brake fade. Let's talk about brake fade. There's a reduction in stopping power that can occur after repeated or sustained application of the brakes, especially when you've got a high load or high speed conditions. Now, coming down that mountain, you may have had high speeds. You're coming off of what's been known on the Morrison Corridor right in there as Dead Man's Curve, where you come around a curve and you see this sign that says, truckers, don't be fooled. You still have a 6% grade, 6% or greater grade, which is a huge grade when you've got this huge load you're behind you that's pushing you down the mountain. If anybody remembers, we had a crash years and years ago where a number of horses were killed in a semi crash, and that's what prompted those signs, believe it or not, to say truckers, don't be fooled. This is a 6% grade. You've still got a huge grade. You're coming out of that grade and you're coming down, and the exact location of this crash has to be pinpointed because that we're talking about now, because you have to be able to identify what that truck was coming out of and how the trucker was driving his truck through this 6% grade and into where we get a little bit better grade or more friendly grade for the truck drivers. And when we're doing that, we have to be talking about what did you experience brake fade? Had you had the brakes applied? Were you using the brakes? Were you on the brakes? Were you pounding the brakes because of the 6% grade? Did you lose it before it? And is that what caused your speed to be so great? Or did you lose it as you were coming through it? And had you been applying the brakes? And once again, I don't know the qualifications of this driver to know this driver even understood what and how he should be driving in mountains. In the mountains. Where was this truck coming from? Should he have been driving in the mountains? Does he understand the mountains? Does he understand that as he's going through the mountains, just by continually applying his brakes on repeated occasions, especially with sustained application of the brakes, and if he has a high load or high speeds, did he understand that over application of the brakes is going to give him brake fade, and they're not going
1: to
0: work as well.
1: Yeah, so one cause is brake fade, but you've got to get down to the absolute details to be able to prove the case. So just not good enough. It's not good enough to say, well, the brakes failed. That's a starting point, but it's not good enough. You know, we're also going to be talking about friction fade, mechanical fade, fluid fade. So this is something the good attorneys go after and look for in accidents and tragedies like this one. If the tragedy happens, it's horrible, but you cannot let them get away with this. We've told you they have teams of people that fly in from out of state, out of city. They have teams of engineers, accident reconstructionists. They're all looking for this black box. It's like when an airplane goes down, they want the cockpit black box. They want the information. Maybe some recorded, maybe some voice recording, maybe some audio recording. But it has the event data recorder. It's called an EDR. It has the critical information. When did the speed accelerate? So you can tie it back in time. You can tie it into the brakes. Maybe there's a third party responsible for the brakes. Maybe somebody else was supposed to maintain the brakes. Champions of the People, Gary Bell, Brad Pollock. We'll be right back.
4: KOA News Time is 10:30. Investigators are working this weekend to determine the cause of Friday's deadly crash on I-95 in Virginia that killed five people, including two children, and injured dozens.
5: A terrifying scene in the middle of the night with passengers trying to escape, forced to jump out of windows. Officials say the commercial bus bound for Charlotte from New York City with 34 people on board failed to slow for traffic while approaching a work zone. Four of the fatalities are from one vehicle, one from another. The youngest victims, a 13-year-old girl and a 7-year-old boy.
4: ABC's Andrew Dumbert. Federal authorities are investigating after a United Airlines flight was diverted due to what the airline says was a security concern caused by an unruly passenger. The flight from Chicago, originally set for Minneapolis, was forced to land in Wisconsin. Our next update at 11 o'clock. I'm Mindy Stone on KOA.
6: 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Here's a look at the roads out there right now. There is an accident on northbound I-25 approaching Ridgegate Parkway in the two right lanes, causing stop-and-go traffic from Castle Pines Parkway, a stall blocking the left lane on eastbound I-70 at York, and an object on the road on southbound I-25 approaching 20th, causing backups to I-70. Fox 31 pinpoint weather. It will be partly cloudy today, a slight chance of rain throughout the day, a high of 77, a low of 52. Tomorrow, partly cloudy skies and a slight chance of rain once again, a high of 80, a low of 49. Monday, we'll see a 30% chance of thunderstorms to start off your work week, a high of 81 and a low of 50. I'm Vita Urbonis on KOA 850 AM and 94.1 FM.
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1: Here we go. Gary Bell, Brad Pollock. 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We formed it in 1984 to help injured victims, and we've been doing it ever since. We do cases all over the state of Colorado. And Brad Pollock, my partner, just finished a very long jury trial in Durango and was very successful at that. And we'll talk about that probably another time. But I wanted you to know that because he was gone a couple of weeks. However, we're talking about truck crashes and brake failures today. What do you do? What do they mean? How do they work? How do you investigate them? How do you prosecute the case? You got to look for the type of brake failure and get the EDR, the event data recorder, and get the information from that EDR, the black box, in the truck. Then you start to home in on what happened. Because somebody else might be responsible for the brakes. Somebody else might have adjusted them. There might be defective parts. That's outside of the trucking company. Somebody else might have manufactured the parts. Maybe there's a defective brake part. What does the EDR show? What do the police show? What do the statements show? Right? And what was the speed and when and where? And so then you start to home in on it. Because at the bottom of the show, when we get to the end of the show, we're going to be talking about insurance coverage and damages. And sometimes there's not enough insurance. Sometimes there's many ultimate excess policies. But it has to be discovered. And it's a fight. And they don't just turn them over to you voluntarily and easily. They should, but they don't. So if there's extra layers of insurance, Brad and I do this all the time, then you have to go fight for it. You have to get it. You have to learn what they are. Sometimes there's 5 policies, 2 policies, 7 policies. Sometimes there's many excess policies, and unfortunately, sometimes there's just 1 policy. The Federal Motor Carrier Safety Rules and Regulations require that you have to have a minimum of $750,000 of coverage. That's not going to cover this tragedy. So a thorough investigation has to be done. Talking a little bit about brakes before we go on. You know, Brad talked about brake fade, but you can also have friction fade, reduction of friction between the brake pad and the drum or rotor, right? What does that mean? Friction fade can occur if the brake parts were not properly produced. Probably need to know that. The pads do not fit correctly. Because they may be twisted or poorly manufactured. You know, they may not be frequently replaced. That's why these trucks get the out-of-service citations we were talking about. Mechanical fade. You know, brake drums may experience a condition in the heat. It generates a friction, causes the drum to expand and get bigger, which increases its diameter. And if the drum increases enough, the brake pad can lose effectiveness since it cannot create the proper friction to slow the vehicle. So you got loads. You got inexperienced drivers. Maybe you got somebody that can or cannot speak English, doesn't understand the signs, not experienced in the Colorado mountains. You've got a load, hitting the brakes, pumping the brakes, human error, brake fade, mechanical fade. So when you have a braking case, this is what you have to discover. You have to know who's responsible for these brakes. You know, Brad, let's talk a little bit about what kind of maintenance these brakes have to have on them because performed on the brakes because, you know, the Code of Federal Regulations, which lawyers call the CFR, Code of Federal Regulations, talks about the Federal Motor Carrier Safety Rules and Regulations, which mandate and control certain things. Let's talk about that a minute.
0: And that's going to come up a lot with the friction fade. Friction fade talks about whether or not the brake pad in the drum or rotor are properly installed, whether or not they work together correctly, whether or not they're the proper parts. If the truck has been fixed with aftermarket parts or some kind of parts that aren't really perfect for that truck, especially in the drag, in the drums and the rotors, they can become twisted or if they're poorly remanufactured, they can cause problems and they won't work as well. And all of a sudden they're going to fail. That's also true with respect to the maintenance of the truck entirely with respect to the brake system. That's why, when we talk about the step that needs to be done, Gary, was we're talking about, okay, as the attorney on this case, as an attorney on this case, in a way, you've got some help because that truck has been impounded. I guarantee you the district attorney's office is having appropriate people tear apart those brake systems. Now, you know, it'd be wise if an attorney's involved or if you were the attorney in the case to be calling up the district attorney's office and seeing to what extent they're documenting and keeping good records about what's going on with those brakes. Because those brakes are going to be gone over with a fine tooth comb as far as whether or not they're the proper parts, whether or not they were improper parts, did the parts fail versus did we have a driver error or did we have some kind of problem with the way the driver drove? Were the parts, if the parts are the wrong parts, how'd they get on that truck? What happened? Because one of the things you need to know about that truck is why didn't those brakes work? And when we talk friction fade, it really revolves around the type of parts that were in that truck and why they didn't perform to stop that truck. So that's one of the first places that you've got to be trying to get information or at least preserving information and getting access to records because it could be very difficult to process a claim without that.
1: I'm sure that truck has been seized and it should be seized, but I tell you what, as lawyers, we talk about the statute. So the statute is basically the Federal Motor Carrier Safety Act, and then they pass regulations, right? That's under every statute, you have certain regulations. And those are called the CFR, stands for the Code of Federal Regulations. And 396.3A says it requires all motor carriers to systematically inspect, repair, and maintain all the motor vehicles subject to its control, and that would include the brakes, right? And so you look at the safety regulations to see what the mandates are, the rules are, and not just anybody can perform brake inspections. There's a whole host of regulations under the CFR, the Code of Federal Regulations, as to who can be qualified, who can inspect brakes, but the driver's required to do it as well. And I don't think a lot of you understand the driver's required to have a pre-trip inspection. And under the regulations, you know, basically no commercial motor vehicle shall be driven unless the driver is satisfied that the parts and accessories, including the brakes, are in good working order. Well, how do they do that? They do a pre-trip inspection. And I bet most of you don't know that under Title 49 of the Code of Federal Regulations, 392.9, requires a truck driver, you ready? Requires a truck driver to inspect his or her truck and cargo within the first 50 miles of a trip. Do you think that was done here? Whenever the driver changes duty status, when do you think that was done here? And listen, when he drives more than 3 hours or 150 miles. And that, of course, that, you know, that would increase permutation-wise when you're driving in the mountains. So, was this truck inspected? What do the logs show? There's a requirement for a post-trip inspection. And so, you need to get the logs. You need to get the information. You need to get the event data recorder. And so, we're showing you, we're teaching you, we're telling you how you do these cases. And believe me, we're just touching the surface, right?
0: Well,
1: and
0: those logs are so important.
1: Right,
0: you
1: know, exactly.
0: You brought up the logs, and the logs are important on this driver. Clearly there are certain inspections you brought up, and when you talk about it, within the first 50 miles of a trip, when the driver changes duty status, and when he drives more than 3 hours or 150 miles, and that you need requires the truck driver inspect his or her truck and cargo. That's really not inspecting the brakes, because you don't expect a truck driver to be able to do that. But the truck and the cargo has to be inspected. But you've got to get those logs and find out whether or not the pre-inspections were done. And you've got to get the company records. You've got to get the maintenance records. You've got to find out who it is that was working on those brakes. And once you find out who it is that works on those brakes, then you've got to find out that person's qualifications. Because, you know, these big rigs, somebody can't just walk in and say, hey, I'm a brake mechanic and work on it. They have to have certain certifications. They have to have certain training. They have to be able to show that they really know what they're doing. And those records need to be signed off also. And once again, you hope the DA is doing the job, because the faster they get on this, the more important it is to make sure that No accusation being made against all truck drivers and all trucking companies, but to make sure that records aren't being fixed now to after the fact to show that the trucking that the proper procedures were carried out.
1: What if the logs show the truck driver falsified the logs? Brad, I've had cases like this. I mean, I can remember 1 year ago looking at the GPS coordinates of the truck. And the GPS, which doesn't lie, says the truck was in Lexington, Kentucky, when the truck driver's log said he was in Atlanta, Georgia, at the same time. Really? And so, was this driver tired? Was he properly trained? And we're telling you what the Code of Federal Regulations show. But, Brad, sometimes we get into this in the discovery phase of these cases, and we find there was no pre-trip inspection. There are no brake maintenance or brake operational brake maintenance records. There are no post-trip inspections. There are nothing.
0: That's right. It takes a lot of work to get behind it and to find out what was going on with all the different items. Obviously, I think this truck was out of Texas, right?
1: I think so, right.
0: If I remember right, it was out of Texas. So there's got right now on the reverse side of the insurance company that's trying to make sure it doesn't have to pay any money, there should be an investigation going on that includes people in Texas getting the records from the company in Texas, from the truck driving company in Texas, to find out what was going on with that truck. Where was the last maintenance? Who did the maintenance? Where was it performed? And if they're saying new parts were put on the truck, where's your bill of lading? Where's your invoices? Where's your proof new parts were put on the truck? Who did it? Who's the person who performed that maintenance? And like I said, you find out their qualifications, but you have to get verification of everything that went on. Look, You know, I know it's the mountains. I know it's a steep grade. I know all this stuff, but there's a lot of trucks come down that mountain and they don't lose their brakes and they don't crash in, killing people and hurting people the way this truck did. So there's something that went wrong. And the question is where in the process did it go wrong?
1: Because first you must prove liability, and sometimes they defend these cases by proving there was a mechanical defect that was not their fault. So you have to get down to the bottom line, right? And you must investigate through the discovery phase and otherwise the issues about the brakes. Now, we got a break coming up here in the show, and right after the break, we're going to be talking about insurance coverages. I think it's going to be an eye-opener with regard to trucks. ChampionsOfThePeople.com. That's our website. Gary Bell, Brad Pollock. We'll be right back.
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1: 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You need a legal game plan for your damages, injuries, and losses, and how to prove them to the insurance company for the at-fault party. 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You need a legal game plan. 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
1: 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You're not going to sign their few forms. 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
1: Good morning. Welcome back. Fasten your seatbelt. Gary Bell, Brad Pollock, we are injury attorneys. We're glad to bring the show to you. We're glad to share all our information with you. Today, we're talking about this horrific trucking accident that happened in Colorado, and we're breaking down the components of how you prove this case and how you analyze the case legally. And believe me, we're just scratching the surface. But you've got quite an education today. You got about the black box. You know about the team of experts the insurance company sends out to the scene and who that involves, how they fight it, how you have to look for the brake records. What if, Brad, before we get into the insurance part of this, what if you ask for the brake records and you discover on this truck right here in Colorado that there are no brake records for maintenance for a year and a half, 2 years?
0: Well, the trucking company is going to have to pay some money. And it could be substantial amounts of money. And then the question is, does the trucking company have the money that it's got to pay? Because there's going to be large amounts of claims made in this case. And that's exactly the question. If you find out there hasn't been maintenance, or there hasn't been maintenance records, or if you find out they've been produced after the fact, or you find out other problems with the maintenance records or what occurred, now you're going to be talking about a trucking company that has willfully and very wantonly avoided its responsibilities. And those responsibilities are to maintain those records so you can go back in and you can, the whole purpose of the records, it really, and to maintain them is to absolve the trucking company when something like this happens. And if a trucking company now decides it's going to do after the fact records or hasn't been keeping them, the trucking company has caused its own problems. And it also will lead you to believe if you've got a front office that is not keeping records and doesn't pay attention to what's going on, there's no way the mechanics in the back can know when to service a truck or what to do with the truck. They can't do it. They don't know how many miles are on the truck. They don't know where they've been driving. So when I started the show, or when we started the show today, I talked about the fact there's a whole big difference when you're driving flatlands versus mountainlands. And, you know, there's a lot of trucking companies. They originate with this one out of Texas. There's a lot of flat land between Texas and Colorado, but sooner or later you're going to hit the mountains.
1: Right, Brad, when you're talking about all that, but can people use it? Can attorneys use it? Can claimants use it? Because the Federal Motor Carrier Safety Rules establishes the duty. Then if they don't fulfill the duty, they breach the duty. And when they breach the duty, like no inspection, let's say there was no inspection or maintenance on these brakes for 3 years. When they breach the duty, is that part of a claim to help the family, grieving families or the injured victims recover?
0: Absolutely. Absolutely is part of the claim. Because in this thing, you're going to cast a wide net to begin with. And the wide net's going to be to find out all the information and everybody who may have responsibility and everybody who has insurance or some kind of coverage or financial responsibility and the ability to pay on that claim. You got to find out everybody who has that can fit within that net. And of course, that net includes whoever is supposed to be maintaining these trucks. We talked about the company being maybe five trucks and five drivers. But we don't know if they have a contract with an outside company to maintain the trucks. We don't know what their circumstances are on how they run their business that might include more people involved. And you want to find out how many people are involved. You want to find out who was supposed to be taking care of these trucks. Do they have their own garage? Do they have their own bays? Do they have their own repair people? Do they take care of it? Or is it just a company that says, we contract that out to another company, and that company's supposed to be helping us with those records and doing what they're supposed to be doing, because there may be more money right there.
1: And that ties into insurance. So let's talk about insurance, because it's very complicated with truck accident cases, right? Because many times they don't voluntarily disclose extra layers of insurance. You've got to go find it. You've got to fight for it. But let's talk about in the older days, when you had a truck accident, usually the tractor, was owned by somebody differently than the trailer. The trailer might be owned by somebody in North Dakota, and the tractor might be owned by somebody or leased by somebody in Grand Cayman, outside the confines of the United States, physically United States boundaries. And so it was very difficult to find out the insurance coverages for that. But that all changed because now they have an MCS 90 endorsement, which resolves a lot of those problems, not all of them. But it says that it doesn't really matter who owns the tractor, who owns the trailer, who leases it, who owned it. Then you have the insurance that covers the driver. The driver might be an independent contractor. He might run two hauls a month. So the insurance and the extra layers of insurance, Brad, has to be investigated and discovered. And then sometimes they say there's no coverage because we only cover the load. We don't cover the truck. We don't cover the speed. And so you start with the MCS 90 endorsement, and let's go from there. But that relates to the damages and claims that you make.
0: Absolutely. Look, this is going to be one where there's going to be a lot of people making a lot of claims for a lot of money. Some people maybe making that have been injured, maybe making claims for more money than the wrongful death claims that may be made as a result of the people who passed away as a result of this crash, or were killed as a result of this crash. That you're going to have a lot of claims being made, and so any attorney involved in it has to keep an eye on getting as much money into the pot as possible. And you've got to be getting as much money available to these people to compensate them for their injuries and their damages and their losses. These are significant losses, not just in property losses, but in human, in people's lives and in those who have been injured and walking around with injuries now as a result of this matter. They may all walk around with injuries for the rest of their life. And it's important, it's essential that the attorneys also turn their eyes to that. And there can be stumbling blocks. I mean, this is a criminal investigation going on at the same time you're trying to get your civil investigation going on. So you've got your civil investigation where you're pushing and pushing and pushing to find out. A lot of this stuff you're not going to get right away because you've got the criminal element involved in, and the DA's office is not going to let you stumble into their case and start trying to do stuff that they don't want you doing. But the DA's office, most of the time, although it does pay attention to some elements of restitution, most of the time is not going to get involved in the insurance area. And that's why it's so important to start getting insurance information. So
1: you can coordinate these matters with the district attorney. We've done it for years. And you can actually prosecute these cases while the criminal investigation is going on, but you must do it. And so, you know, there's different damages. There are people who are horrifically killed in this crash, horrifically killed. And so there's a wrongful death action, a wrongful death statute, a cap on wrongful death damages. So that's different than for the people that lived through it and have had their lives altered forever. And human pain and suffering. And there's a cap on non-economic damages. And so you have to tie that in, and how you're going to make the claims with the insurance coverages, with who was responsible, with exactly how they were responsible, which we covered in the show, with the black box and the event data recorder. And so, Brad, you know, and then you, as we preached for years, UIM, it applies in this case. If the trucking company says there's not enough insurance, or there's just this little insurance, or it's not enough to cover all the injured victims and the families who lost loved ones, passed away, then you look to your own UIM coverage in your car policy, which we've said for years. But then with regard to the people that passed away, they might have a will, and then there's a question of what controls the will or the UIM coverage, and it might go to different people. And so we are touching and explaining to you the flavor of how the, what you have to look at.
0: Well, immediately, any attorney immediately should be getting the UIM coverage for every person hurt or killed in this crash, period. That should be it. If somebody walks in your door, if you're involved in this and you've walked in and the attorney isn't getting the UIM coverage on the cars that the owners of the cars and the cars and the people in the cars and a household people that the people live with within the car that got crashed into or the cars that got crashed into for each individual car, you've got a problem because that's got to be looked at immediately. And you've got to have that understood and probably place those people on notice that there may be a claim. You don't know how much insurance the trucking company has. And, you know, we don't know how many other entities you can drag into the thing as far as like we talked about throughout this entire show. But the bottom line is you've got to immediately put your own UIM carrier on notice. And that goes back to how much we just beg people in these shows to please get the highest amount of UIM you can afford. And here's an example. You're sitting on the road doing nothing wrong. You're crashed into. The crash is so horrific that it involves all an untold number of people who are hurt, and it causes death. And now the only assurance you may have that you're going to get some kind of fair compensation instead of maybe pennies on the dollar, you just don't know, is your own UIM.
1: And don't fall for this myth, and we've talked about these myths before, but don't fall for the myth in the trucking company as well. You know, the original myth was, well, I was injured, I was rear-ended or whatever, and surely there's insurance, surely they're going to pay me. Well, surely they're not. They're going to fight you. And the myth in the trucking industry is, well, it was a truck, it was a big rig, it was an 18-wheeler, so surely, myth, here it comes, surely there's enough insurance to cover for everybody. Well, maybe, but maybe not. And if not, then you have to look at your UIM, which we've preached forever. And we've got a book on it. You know, if you go to our website, championsofthepeople.com, it's an essential guide to Colorado car insurance. You can call us anytime at 303-795-5900. That's 795-5900. Gary Bell, Brad Pollack. Brad, let's just talk a little bit about the fact that you have to coordinate the UIM coverage. And it sounds strange we're talking about with these horrific incident and these injuries and deaths.
0: Like I said, you want to put your UIM carrier on notice. The UIM carrier is going to want information. You want to cooperate with the UIM carrier, but you want to make sure the UIM carrier is going to keep as much of this confidential as possible while you're going through the claim against the third party, the at-fault parties. But the bottom line is you need to coordinate pretty quick in this case. Especially, sometimes I tell you don't need to talk to a UIM carrier, but in this case, the UIM carrier is somebody important to talk to and make sure that you don't lose the coverage you're entitled to and work with the UIM carrier.
1: But even when you're working with a UIM carrier, you have to do it in a certain special legal way. You can call us anytime, 303-795-5900, 795-5900. 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Gary Bell, Brad Pollack. Our law firm is Bell and Pollack. We're here for you, champions of the people. 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
2: KOA News Time is 11 o'clock. The Broncos are one step closer to their new home.
3: The Broncos want to build their new home at Burnham Yard in time for the 2031 season. Friday night, a spokesperson for the Colorado Department of Transportation tells KOA, quote, as part of the sale process, the state received the proceeds that will ensure our obligations to lenders are fully covered. We look forward to continue working together on remaining steps, unquote. The agreement to purchase the land is for an estimated $45 million. Steve Mark, KOA.
2: We're number three. The Postal Service says Denver is number three on a list of cities where postal workers are attacked by dogs. The USPS says there were 45 dog incidents in Denver last year. Only Los Angeles and Dallas have more. If the water restrictions have you wondering how to save, Denver says it can help.
4: Denver's Department of Health and Environment says it's getting more interest in its gray water program. So it's partnering with Red Rocks Community College to teach people how to build their own water reuse systems and Groundwork Denver to help install them.
5: If you're interested in making a difference and making some small changes in your behaviors and your habits and your landscaping, gray water is something you could check out.
4: Program coordinator Drew Elmore says the city has changed the administrative process to allow anyone to pull their own gray water system permit. Connor Shreve, KOA.
2: Trail Ridge Road in Rocky Mountain National Park is finally back open for the year. The highest continuously paved road in the U.S. is one of the main features of the park. Keep in mind, time entry reservations are required from 9 a.m. to 2 p.m. for all parts of the park, including Trail Ridge Road. In sports, the Rockies with their first walk-off win of the season, an 8-6 comeback last night over the Giants. Our next update at 11:30. 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
7: Your late Saturday morning drive around town is looking pretty good. We do have one crash reported. Northbound I-25 approaching 6th Avenue. That's backing you up with moderate speeds back to about Santa Fe. A little bit slow coming out of DIA from Arapahoe Road up to Hampton. And a crash has been cleared westbound I-70 up around Idaho Springs. Fox 31 pinpoint weather. Partly cloudy, a high today near 77 degrees. Look for an overnight low near 49. And currently in town, it is 67. I'm Bill Jones on KOA, 850 AM and 94.1 FM.
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8: 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I'm Morgan Patrick. It's a pleasure to jump on. We'll hit some big topics. We're going to give you an opportunity to get on the calendar with Exact Wealth and the appointments we open up through the radio program. No cost. No obligation, no pressure, and no judgment. Well, let's welcome him in. John and Sarah, let's ask first how the week was. John.
9: School's out. School's
8: yes.
9: out. For
8: oh,
9: ever. Okay,
8: it's
9: so what is that from? Dazed and confused? Okay, good job, Sarah.
8: Okay. Been in several movies, but that's probably the one everybody remembers.
7: Yeah.
9: That's the one. The only one you should remember is that one. That's a great one. Yeah, school's out. Kids are out. Summer activities in full motion. Baseball, swimming, golf leagues.
8: Pickleball.
9: Yeah. Pickleball is never out of season. But yeah, so things are good. We had some nice rain last week, which is great, or the week before. I can't remember.
7: Yes.
9: And summer is off to a running start.
8: What about you, Sarah?
7: Same thing. Been busy, graduation parties, just enjoying the nice weather and getting things done outside and getting some cycling miles in. That's what I love to do in the summer.
8: All right. Well, I tell you, it's that time of year when you can really enjoy. I mean, Colorado's different. I mean, you guys probably are 24/7, 12 months a year, want to be outside. And during the winter, it's skiing. And during the summer, it's going to be just enjoying the terrain and certainly getting outside. So let's get into this conversation. The newest retirement confidence numbers show more anxiety, shock, among both workers but also retirees. And that does not mean that people have failed. It means the stakes are just getting a little bit more clear, right? So let's ask these questions. Let's get some answers from you guys. Why do you think, Sarah, we'll start with you. Why do you think confidence dropped in the early part of this year, even for people who have saved? And I mean, they've been really diligent. They've saved well, and they've done this for years.
7: I mean, confidence often falls when people have money, but they don't have a clear income strategy of how to pull the money. It's reported that overall retirement confidence has definitely declined in 2026, and I think that goes back to not having a plan in place, right? You're used to maybe withdrawing the 4%, and that's not sustainable these days. It's more like 5% or even close to 6%. So you do run the risk of outliving your money not lasting your lifetime, have that added stress if you're in the market and you're watching it dip and then grow and then dip and then grow and just constantly logging in each day. That's not healthy. And then, I mean, I guess it's just all about having a plan in place. How you're going to pull money, where you're going to pull money, what's your guaranteed income, what's your bills, And then so that you can enjoy retirement and not have to worry about where you're going to pull income from.
8: Yeah, retirement confidence, when you start thinking about it and it starts to slide, a lot of retirees are just sitting on portfolios and their withdrawal strategy is take the

0: percentage that I need to make my ends meet, and they don't have a plan, you know, having that kind of structure, as Sarah just pointed out, gives you the confidence as you move through what a lot of people are describing. Just it's an unstable time. So having a plan in place is going to help you sleep a little bit better at night. So, John, here's one for you. What is the difference between having a portfolio and having a retirement plan?
1: So a portfolio is when it's something that someone owns, like they have it. It's theirs. And a plan is, well, how are you going to execute it? Like, how are those assets going to support your income? It's like Pat Bowlen. Who owns the Broncos? Pat Bowlen? Is that his name? Or someone? Kmart. Walmart.
2: The Bowlen still, is it?
1: Walmart. They own the Broncos, right?
2: Yep.
1: That's fine. They own it. But what's the plan? What's the plan, you know, for all the players, the coaches, the staff to win a Super Bowl next year? And a lot of people sit on a portfolio that they have diligently saved years over years, but they don't have a plan. You say, yeah, I've got $1 million. Well, great. Now what? Now you have to put that $1 million to play. And according to Morningstar 2026, there's a great article. You know, what's the safe retirement withdrawal rate for 2026? Look it up. It's a Morningstar. They simply just highlight the research about withdrawal rates and dependent on markets, inflation, allocation, and life expectancy. And I think to parlay on the first question about low confidence is that there's not a lot of information out there as far as what's relevant to you, all listeners that are listening. There's very generic information about withdrawal rates, taxes, et cetera, but it needs to be personalized to your person, to your situation. Yep. And that's not always there. And so having that plan, have that advisor in your corner, that's what Sarah and I will do for you. We'll help to put this together for you.
0: I mean, it's important just to be prepared. And a lot of you out there, you've saved really, really well. And you're still in your working years, but you haven't thought about, or maybe you've just been putting off, the planning process. I mean, and certainly having a strategy and working with professionals that do this on a daily basis is going to relieve a lot of your stress. Can't take it all away. But again, having that plan is going to take a lot of it away. So again, be prepared and think the difference between what you've got, which is a portfolio, and a retirement plan. It's strategy, it's structure. So here's another question, guys. And Sarah, you can start off with this one. How should someone near retirement test whether their plan, if they have one, is actually ready to go?
2: You have to do this. You have to know what your income, what your guaranteed income is going to be in retirement, or have a rough estimate. And then you have to know what your expenses are going to be in retirement, or again, have a rough estimate. That has to include inflation, market drops, healthcare costs, longevity. It has to include all of that because you don't want to outlive your money. So your plan, every time we meet a client, we ask them to do a little homework. What are their bills now? What are their projected bills in retirement? What's their income now? What's their projected income in retirement? And then we fill in the puzzle pieces to make sure that they have enough guaranteed income plus some to keep up with inflation and healthcare costs and longevity and all of that.
1: So Google J.P. 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Again, J.P. 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If you need a guide, this will help you focus on the topics such as income, Social Security, spending patterns, and investment planning. That might be a good place to start.
0: 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That will grab you one of our appointments. All right, so here's the next question, guys. And John, we'll let you start off on this one. Why can rules of thumb be dangerous when you're in that financial red zone?
1: So first of all, what is a financial red zone? It's approximately 5 to 10 years before and after retirement. This is a very, very tricky time for most people because withdrawals can be very sensitive to market volatility, especially if all your stuff is still in a traditional IRA, a 401k, et cetera, and you're simply relying on a withdrawal rate. Now, a lot of folks know or have heard of, well, what's the going rate? 4% rule, 5% rule. That's antiquated. And even according to the Morningstar, Their article is, again, we're referencing a lot of articles, and we're doing that for a reason. Please research it. Morningstar, what's a safe retirement withdrawal rate for 2026? They call it a moving target because there is no, there is not one concrete withdrawal rate. And that's what we've been taught over all these years, and it's very different for everybody. A lot of it depends on where your money is, and why not take the stress out of that? Why not even, don't even put yourself into the finish red zone. Schedule a meeting and have this all mapped out before you get into the quote unquote financial red zone to get your guaranteed income in order so you don't worry about this withdrawal rate.
0: Let's open up the appointments. Let's do it right now. Again, these are no cost, no obligation. John, walk us through it.
1: So all of you that are listening, again, we're talking to all of you, the greater Denver metro area, all of Colorado. 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
8: We
0: We are back. 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And it's all about helping Colorado get ready for retirement. Our hosts are John Becker and Sarah Nugent-Knoll. They've got a combined 20-plus years experience helping their clients get ready for retirement, and it's a holistic retirement planning approach. Again, I'm Morgan Patrick. The opportunity to get on the calendar with John, Sarah, and their team is coming up, so stay tuned for that. We're going to hit these different topics. You're going to have questions about your own situation. We give you an outlet to come in, talk about your options, ask questions about maybe that portfolio that you've been sitting on for years, and get the planning process started. Or maybe you're in the middle of something and you're a little frustrated. You need a second opinion. Stay tuned. One of our appointments can be used for that as well. So Social Security, guys, it got a 2.8% cost of living adjustment for 2026. Congratulations, but that does not make claiming very simple. For many households, the bigger question is going to be about timing. So John, we'll start with you on this. How should near retirees, those that are close, think about Social Security claiming for this year instead of just reacting to the annual raise?
1: It's about the long game. I just met a client today, and this might not even have anything to do with your question, but I met a client today that recently lost her spouse, and they were both collecting Social Security. She's working a cleaning job and lost her husband. And so right away not only lost her husband, but lost half of their Social Security. So again, as a reminder, for all you married folks, when one of you goes, and it's inevitable, right, then the survivor gets the highest of the two. So if you're strictly relying on Social Security and you're mapping out your planning for down the road, you have to build that in for, and you don't want to because you're talking about losing your loved one, but it's really important to have that buffer in there to say, okay, when that happens, because it's not if, it's when it happens, make sure that you have X amount of money set aside or a buffer with your income to withstand the decrease in your Social Security. And it's a massive challenge because now it's like, okay, we're scrambling. Yeah. Now, luckily she has monies, you know, in a portfolio, and we're going to see if we can help her bridge some of that gap to fill in that lost Social Security income. But getting back to your question, it's all about that. It's COLA helps, right? We hear that increase and like, oh, I don't want to miss out on 2.8%. But even if you have to pay attention to when you claim the income, because that could affect the surviving spouse down the road. And so if you can delay it, do your best to delay it, especially the high income earner, right? That's probably the biggest one.
0: Yeah, I mean, we talk about it every single week, the importance of strategy and having a plan. But when you really take a good look at your overall retirement, there are layers. There are layers of strategy, and Social Security is a big one. You do not want to just haphazardly go through. You really need to map it out, and especially if there's a couple scenario, as John just mentioned, how is that going to play out for the surviving spouse? I know it's a tough conversation to have, but you really need to have it. It needs to be part of your overall plan. So here's the next one, Sarah. Why is claiming early sometimes emotionally appealing? You know, you get it out of the way, but financially it can be complicated.
2: Yeah, I mean, the earlier you claim it, you're reducing your Social Security by quite a bit. I think it's like 30% versus waiting till full retirement age. And then obviously the longer you wait, you're giving yourself a raise if you wait until age 70. But I think a lot of people take it right away because they just feel like Social Security may not be there. They may reduce it, or, I mean, that it's just, the funding's just not there. It's unsettling for them. So they're like, you know what? I'm 62. I'm going to take it. I'm entitled. Give me my money. But, I mean, the trade-off is usually, like I said, a lower monthly benefit for the rest of your life. So take that into consideration versus waiting. And we get it. Some people need to take it right away. But if you can wait, it might be worth it. Or it might be worth it, like John said, for your surviving spouse to have a higher benefit when one of you goes to heaven or wherever you maybe go. So a better approach, I think, is to compare your income needs, your health, your work plans, your household longevity. What do you guys have in place if, heaven forbid, one of you passes before the other? Can you fill that income gap because you're only going to get the higher of the two? So it goes back to planning again. You got to have a plan in place. You got to not, don't just turn 62 and say, I'm taking it. Why are you taking it? What's your plan?
0: Well, I 100% agree, because you hear so many stories about, well, somebody at work was talking about how they took it at 62, or they were going to take it at 62, or Uncle Bob said, you know what, I'm gonna wait till full retirement age. Look, it comes down to your situation, and if you're a couple, as John mentioned earlier, you know, what is that going to look like? And you need to have that survival spouse conversation as it pertains to Social Security. I want to jump to this next one, John, on taxes. How do taxes change the Social Security conversation altogether?
1: So Social Security benefits may be taxable depending on other income. Very important, on other income. So where does other income come from? This comes from IRA withdrawals, pensions, wages. A lot of people collect Social Security and then they also get a job as well. Maybe they're bored. Maybe they don't have enough money coming in. Other investment income. So all those things can really affect taxation. And that's, again, is another reason. We just got done with tax season, or some of us have, unless you file extensions. If self-employed or whatever, have a complicated tax return. This is the best time to set up a meeting with your CPA, whether it's a personal CPA, whether you use H&R Block or whatever you use, to sit down and say, hey, here's what I just experienced. Is there anything I can do now so that I can either lower my taxes next year or have a game plan to lower my overall taxation, withdrawals, et cetera, what it might be, down the road when I am fully retired? And this is the hardest one because no one likes doing taxes, period. I don't know. Anyway, and all of you honk your horn or do whatever, tweet me right now if you love doing taxes. I'm sure it's going to be no one's calling in on that. So for me to ask all of you that are listening today to go and make another appointment, I know that's a big ask. It's a huge ask. But I'm asking you to do it anyways, because if it can save you down the road, you're going to be very thankful. You'll be one of a few that said, hey, I'm so glad I listened to John and Sarah and the Zach Welch show, and they said to go set this meeting up because now I have an income tax-free account, or I set up a Roth, or I did all these things that will not affect my taxation when I'm retired. Do it. Get it done.
0: Yes. Make those extra phone calls and make sure you have a strategy in mind. We've talked about Social Security. We've talked about taxes. We've talked about, you know, as a couple, how you should, kind of navigate through this. Final question. Sarah, we'll let you start. John, you can jump in. Where do market returns and portfolio withdrawals fit into Social Security timing?
2: So if you're delaying your Social Security, it's going to require you, or it may require you, to draw more from your savings or your portfolio or whatever it may be. So make sure you have a plan that's going to last, that your money's not going to run out. If you're claiming earlier, it may reduce some of the pressure on your portfolio, but it can lower your lifetime guaranteed income. So look at all the options, meet with John and I, let us do some comparisons for you. There are plans out there that you can delay Social Security and get another income stream coming in so that you can delay it. That way you're giving you and your spouse the higher payment from Social Security if that's your goal.
0: All right, I've got a question. I'm going to throw it out. John, you can jump on this first, and then Sarah, you can add if you want to. But it's a question along the lines of what we've been discussing already. But these questions come from around the country, and here it is. I'm 64. I'm worried Social Security will be cut someday, and I think that's the theme we've already talked about. Should I just take it now while I can? John?
1: Oh, boy. Maybe. I mean, so again, we are approaching 2032. And so you all have this on your Social Security statement, right? If significant changes are not made, then you could expect to receive up to 75% of your benefit. That is real. Okay. And again, that is real. Now, will they address it? Sure. Maybe they raise payroll taxes. Maybe they increase retirement age. There's a lot of things that the government could do. But the fear is very understandable. But fear alone should not be the basis for making any decisions. In fact, you shouldn't make a decision if it's fear-based. It's what you should do is sit down, review your entire strategy, your three-bucket strategy. What is your guaranteed income for bucket one? Bucket two, what's your short-term strategies for emergencies, cash, CDs, money markets, maybe a two-year fixed annuity, whatever it may be, something you have access to. And third, your bucket for growth, stocks, mutual funds, IRAs, et cetera, et cetera. That's what you should do. And based off of that decision is when you should just make a decision whether you should claim Social Security or not.
0: Sarah, why don't you walk us through it?
2: This is to our listeners. 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
7: KOA News Time's 11:30. I'm Sam Speck. Defense Secretary Pete Hegseth was in Singapore today speaking with reporters about a potential deal with Iran.
8: Iran knows very, very clearly what our expectations are, and that's on the negotiating team to deliver. They're coming in our direction. The talks have been productive. I think they know where it needs to go, and I'm quite confident with this, with our president, who makes nothing but great deals, that ultimately it'll be something he's proud to defend.
7: President Trump is still weighing a deal to extend the current ceasefire with Iran, despite making what he called a final determination yesterday. If he does, that possible deal would set the stage for the next round of negotiations. Trail Ridge Road in Rocky Mountain National Park is finally back open for the year if you need something to do this weekend. The highest continuously paved road in the United States is one of the main features of the park. Keep in mind, timed entry reservations are required from 9 a.m. to 2 p.m. for all parts of the park, including Trail Ridge Road. The Alpine Visitor Center has opened for the year, but Trail Ridge Store remains closed. Our next update at 12 o'clock. I'm Sam Speck on KOA.
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9: Well, your Denver drive's looking in pretty good shape. We're seeing moderate to heavy traffic in pockets. Northbound I-25 between Santa Fe up to Colfax. Also, some slower speed southbound I-25 from I-70 down to Spear Boulevard. A little bit slow in both directions on I-270 through Commerce City. And we've cleared a crash out westbound I-70 up around Idaho Springs. Fox 31 pinpoint weather, partly cloudy. Look for a high today near 77 degrees this afternoon with an overnight low down around 49 in Denver. Currently, it's 67. I'm Bill Jones on KOA, 850 AM and 94.1 FM.
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0: We are back on the EXACT Wealth Show, powered by EXACT Wealth, right here in the Denver, Colorado market. 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They've got over 20 years combined experience in the retirement planning business. 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It's all about the plan. I'm Morgan Patrick. There's going to be an opportunity for you to get on the calendar with EXACT Wealth. No cost, no obligation, no pressure appointment. Talk about your situation. And the situation is probably one of two spots, right? You save well, you're sitting on the portfolio, haven't started planning, or you're frustrated with your current situation and you need a second opinion. So keep that in mind. And when we open up those appointments, you jump on them. So retirement does not end the tax conversation. It kind of changes who's in charge of it. Once the paycheck stops, the retiree often has to decide which dollars to use first. And a lot of people aren't thinking about that. They're just thinking about their portfolio. They're thinking about their accounts. And when they get there, they're thinking a percentage. They want to be comfortable in retirement. They don't have a plan, and they just start withdrawing. That could be a problem. So, Sarah, let's start with you on this one. Why can taxes become more complicated after someone actually hangs up the job and heads off into retirement?
2: I mean, when you're working, your taxes are often just handled through payroll withholding. You have someone do your taxes each year, or you do it yourself, and it's pretty straightforward. In retirement, your income comes from Social Security, IRAs, brokerage accounts, pensions, maybe part-time work that you're doing. So it looks a little bit different. It might be a little bit more complicated. And also, throw in required minimum distributions into that, a lot of people are hit with those if they have a large IRA or a large 401k and they're like, oh, I didn't know I had to take out this large amount. It's really going to raise my taxes. So all things to take into consideration in retirement. Don't feel overwhelmed. Tax coordination can be broken into practical decisions. Meet with an advisor or John and I. We can help organize some withdrawal strategies with the tax picture in mind so you're not paying extra taxes or have a big tax bill coming your way.
1: That, you touched on a big one. The big one is payroll withholding.
2: Yep.
1: Yeah. Right? So you're not, it's just coming out of your paycheck. And so, I mean, people say, oh, I got a return this year. Well, it's because you've been automatic taxes have been withheld for you. Now, fast forward to retirement, you don't have that luxury of someone saying, hey, by the way, we're going to withhold all this money from you. It's your job to figure that out. And that's a challenge, right? Because we're not used to it. And suddenly it falls in our lap. And of course, it's a conversation that no one wants to take on head first is taxes, right? No one wants that. That's probably why it's we're talking about it today, because people just don't want to deal with it. And they have been trained to deal with it, mostly because it's been taken care of for them already.
2: We had a client actually who just recently retired, and this is her first year. She's like, I owe the IRS money, and I don't know why. Because before it was handled by her payroll. Now she has to figure it out herself.
0: Have a strategy. Yep. Again, have the conversation. Now, the opportunity to sit down with Exact Wealth and meet with John and Sarah and their team and talk about, you know, what are your options moving forward? How's your portfolio allocated? If you haven't started the planning process, man, I tell you, there's a lot that goes into it. 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Not true. You can get a second opinion. You can call right now, 800-326-5688. 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All right, John. Opportunity window. What is it between retirement and required minimum distributions?
1: Okay, so first of all, required minimum distributions, the acronym is RMDs. Some of you listening are probably like, what is that? What is the required minimum distribution? And again, this means that you have an account that was pre-tax, you have not paid Uncle Sam any monies, and now they want the money. Plain and simple. You cannot avoid it. If you do, it's a 25% tax penalty. You don't want that. And we had a client recently that we helped on the show that realized, hey, my other advisor didn't fill out the form for my RMD payment. I'm a year behind.
0: Whoa.
1: Not a good place to be. Okay. That is something, by the way, that Sarah and I will never let happen to you if you decide that you want to entertain working with us at Exact Wealth. So what can you do? That's the question. What are some things that you can do? You can consider a Roth conversion. When you say consider it, you have to, again, pay the taxes today. But if that helps you down the road, you have to then focus on, well, what are my tax savings down the road? It could be massive as far as not having to pull money out of an account, where if you didn't do it, you'd have to pull money out, which could affect your tax rate. There's charitable giving you can always give. We have tons and tons and tons of opportunities for nonprofits and all these galas and everything. Find something you're passionate about. Donate some money. That can help save you as well. And then just timely withdrawals. But that takes a plan. You have to sit down with someone and coach you through and say, here's why you want to consider withdrawing money at this certain time and from this certain account. And it's always the why that I think is the most important thing, is why should I be doing it? Well, my wife always asks, why? Why? And I said, because I think it's a good idea. Why? It's the why. So there's plenty of opportunities to do it, but don't wait to the last minute. And that's unfortunately what some people do, is they wait until they find out, like our clients said, that, oh, I got to pay all these taxes. And then it's just too late. You know, it's too late in the game. Got to get this done ahead of time.
2: Yep.
0: Ahead of time. And again, there's a method to the madness, and having a plan is going to help you through a lot of this. can't relieve all the stress, but certainly a lot can be taken away. Just have that strategy. And it starts basically with a conversation. And you can have that right now. No cost, no obligation. With Exact Wealth, meet with John, Sarah, and their team. 800-326-5688. That's 800-326-5688. All right. So John had mentioned Roth. So Sarah, I want you to dive deeper on this. How should retirees think about Roth conversions without getting too aggressive?
2: Yeah. I mean, Roth conversions aren't for everyone. It's a numbers game. You got to make sure it doesn't put you into a higher tax bracket. You do have to pay taxes up front. So a Roth conversion moves money from a tax deferred account into a Roth account and creates taxable income now. So that's why it's important that we don't want to put you into another tax bracket, or if we do, it has to make sense on why we're doing that. Goes back to the why. The goal is often future tax flexibility. So you, in the future, you know you're going to have this Roth account growing and you don't have to pay Uncle Sam a penny on any of that money. So that's why a lot of people want to do them. They want to pay the taxes now while taxes are quote unquote on sale. And then they have this account growing that in the future they can take money from and not have to worry about paying IRS anything. So again, not for everyone. It's a numbers game. You can do a small amount at a time and just keep doing it year over year over year. Or you can do a large amount and just pay the taxes up front and get it done.
0: Well, I think now's the time to at least have the conversation. The phrase you use, taxes on sale, people are out there going, what does that mean? Well, there's a tax window. That window is going to close. It's open right now, so why wouldn't you want to pay taxes on the seed as opposed to the harvest down the road? Because I think most of us believe taxes are going to go north just based on our debt clock. So right now, a very good time to have this conversation. Next question, John, to you. What should people still working, okay, I'm still at it, they're in their early 60s, what should they know about 2026 and the contribution limits?
1: They're, what, 24,500. IRA contributions are up to, like, 7,500. There's also catch-up provisions if you're 55 or older. Take advantage of them. My other suggestion is if your company is offering a Roth 401k, take advantage of it, because that just kind of eliminates having this Roth conversion conversation down the road. Some people will argue, well, it's going to mess up my tax return for this year. I'm like, okay, well, how big of a tax return is it? Would you rather to not have to worry about paying taxes when you don't have a, you know, substantial income coming in, have raises coming in, and just take the hit today and start stocking away income tax-free money for you down the road? Just helped a client from the radio show. She had a massive amount in a Roth IRA. And when I informed her she's going to get an income stream out of this after we helped her design one, and I said, you do not have to pay a single cent in taxes. She almost fell out of her chair because of her other accounts. She had to account for taxes.
2: Yep.
1: And all I could do is just say, great job. Whoever helped set this up for you, et cetera, kudos to them. This account is income tax free. So she has an income tax free distribution coming to her. I think it's like $1,200 a month or something. And she's
2: ecstatic about it. Yep.
1: Consider it.
2: Yep.
0: I mean, think about just the overall strategy. Have that conversation, have that sit down and confidence as you move towards your retirement date. There's so much that goes into it. And we're just talking about the taxes after the paycheck. You're in retirement. Last thing, Sarah, we'll let you hit this. How do investment decisions and tax decisions, how do they overlap?
2: I mean, selling investments can create capital gains or losses, so you do need to be careful on that. And then rebalancing can improve risk control, but may create taxable events in non-retirement accounts. So the IRS capital gains rules are ordinary income rules, can affect retirement cash flow differently. Retirees should not feel stuck avoiding all taxes. Sometimes paying a known tax helps reduce a bigger future risk. So the goal is tax-aware investing, not tax-driven investing.
0: Yeah, I like the tax-aware. I mean, just get the information and put that strategy together. Opportunity right now to get on the calendar with Exact Wealth, and you can talk strategy, and maybe it's on the tax area, maybe it's Social Security. I mean, maybe it's the overall plan. John, walk us through the appointment.
1: Yeah, so for those of you that have tuned into our show for this segment, again, we're talking directly to you right now. We know that retirement planning is not easy. Maybe it's complicated, et cetera. Our goal is to make it fun, enjoyable, and give you the confidence that you can retire on your terms, not on someone else's terms. Sarah and I have set aside time on our calendars for this week and next week, specifically for our listeners. And we'd love the opportunity to sit down with you on a one-on-one to give you a second opinion. 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
0: 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It is all about helping you get ready for retirement. 20-plus years combined experience between these two in the retirement planning business, helping hundreds of their clients do that very thing. Again, retire, and that's what we want to help Denver do. So listen up. It's a holistic retirement planning approach. I'm Morgan Patrick. Pleasure to jump on with both John and Sarah and just talk about having a strategy, having a plan, being prepared. We're hitting some questions. Risk is our next category. It has a retirement clock, so the same market drop can feel very different at 45 than it does when you are 65. So in retirement, the timing can matter as much as performance. So question number one, John, we'll start with you. Why does investment risk change when someone moves from saving to actually withdrawing?
1: Because typically when you're withdrawing, it means you're retired. It means you're not working anymore. When you're saving, you're in savings mode. Typically you're working, you're getting raises, you can afford to put money away. And if the market drops, you're like, no big deal. I can wait. I got two more years, 3 years before I'm actually going to start withdrawing. So when you're withdrawing, and that's typically during retirement, man, that can really impact you emotionally, create a lot of anxiety. And taking money out during a downturn can really have this negative impact called sequence of returns. And so again, the typical back to old school financial advising, it's the 4% rule, take money out, hopefully it rebounds and then your balance stays the same. But what if the market takes a plunge on top of your withdrawals and suddenly now you're forced with having to get a 24, 28, 30% return to make up that loss? How can you eliminate that? That is what Sarah and I will help you with. Because if we can help relieve you from the stress and anxiety if when the market drops, then your life is going to be a lot easier and you're going to be healthier. You're going to be on this planet a lot longer because we're going to help you design the best income plan that covers your monthly expenses and then some so you are not panicking when the market has its dips and its turns.
0: Portfolio is fantastic. It is a huge vehicle for you, but without structure, without planning, it is just a portfolio. Again, relieve a lot of the anxiety and stress by having a plan. The opportunity to jump on the calendar with Exact Wealth, meet with John and Sarah and their team. It is ongoing during the course of this show. Again, the spots are available, 800-326-5688. If you've saved $100,000 or more towards your retirement, these strategies can work best for you. 10 positions on the calendar this week, 800-326-5688. You can also text EXACT to 600-700. Claim one of those 10 positions on the calendar. So talking about risk and thinking about it from the perspective of a 45-year-old or a 65-year-old. What, Sarah, are 2026 market outlooks telling retirees out there to watch for?
2: Well, Vanguard's 2026 outlook highlighted artificial intelligence, AI, enthusiasm, and potential stock market downside. So AI means artificial intelligence. It's a technology theme influencing productivity expectations and market downside. The Vanguard described financial markets as exuberant, even while acknowledging reasons for optimism. The planning question is how much volatility the income plan can absorb. So, I mean, it's going back to the plan, right? How much can your portfolio absorb?
0: Well, and we're in new territory now with AI. I mean, it's changing the game. And we don't know exactly where it's going, but we can control what we can control. And that's our portfolio, and that's our money, and having a strategy. John, this next question to you, how should retirees think about withdrawal rates in a volatile market? We've had this conversation before, but it just seems like, man, the roller coaster keeps going up and down.
1: It's all up and down, and I'm going to talk about how can you prevent it from happening, because we can't control what the market does. It's going to go up, it's going to go down. But what you can control is how are you set up to take your income stream? How can you be one of the few that's not impacted when the market drops? And then suddenly you're like, oh, but I've got to take out 6 or 7% out of my portfolio to live on. And that is having the best income plan possible. That means redirecting some of your funds from an IRA or 401k into a plan that provides you a lifetime income stream so you can sit back and not worry when the market drops. So let's not be reactive. Let's be proactive and say, all right, I don't have to worry because my planners, John and Sarah, help me with an income plan. And I don't have to worry when my stocks and mutual funds are going up and down because it doesn't impact my day to day. That's the importance, Morgan, of folks listening today to have the confidence to pick the phone up or text us. Yeah. That's what we're giving people.
0: 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So this next one, Sarah, to you, I'm close to retirement. What does rebalancing do for my portfolio?
2: We should be rebalancing. You should be revisiting your plans each year. And then the closer that you get towards retirement, you want to, like John said, have a plan for guaranteed lifetime income so that you know that you have this money coming in. We're not saying put all of your money in it. You want to have some in the market, right? But you know that some of your money is protected from the market. So if things do go south, you're not stressed out about where am I going to pull money from? Do I have enough to live? Am I going to have to go back to work? So rebalancing, I think, is very important as you near retirement, even 5 to 10 years as you're getting close to retirement, to kind of look at things, come up with a plan for the future.
0: Having a coach too, having a retirement partner, having somebody that's going to walk with you down this path. If you have questions, maybe it's about rebalancing. Maybe it's about your withdrawal rates. You know, maybe it's about what we're currently going through and looking forward and being proactive with your plan. You know, that's the confidence we talk about. But to do that, you need to sit down and really map this out. And we get it. It's personal. It's your money. It's your portfolio. But you really need to have structure and strategy and a plan to get you to and through retirement. Final question, and then I've got a question from, it's like a scenario from around the country. We got a pretty good one for you. But John, we'll let you answer this. How should cash reserves fit with investment risk?
1: Well, having cash is good. I'm just going to say that. Having too much cash might be an inflation lag. So you got to be careful of that. You don't want to put everything in the bank because you're afraid to invest. You are then at risk for inflation risk. So have a cushion. Rule of thumb, have at least 1 year's, maybe a year and a half's worth of expenses in your savings account. And don't deplete that for vacation. Don't deplete that for other stuff. That's like your true reserves. In the event you need a roof, you need tires, you need something, you know, catastrophic when it comes to expenses, surfaces. But You need it because we're all going to have events in life where you need cash. And the last thing you want to do, especially when you're retired, is to whip out your credit card and say, oh, here's my Discover card. Put it on here. Especially if you don't have the means to pay that off at the end of the month. And that, unfortunately, I think is what a lot of us, even our listeners, do, is they just put it on the credit card and then say, oh, well, we've got to solve the problem. I don't have cash saved up. And that's something that you'll get from us. You'll get coaching from myself and Sarah. Here's what you need to have in reserves, and here's the why. Again, we go back to the why. Here's why you need to have this in place. Here's why you need money in the market. Here's why you need an income plan. It starts with having some sort of skeleton bone of a strategy and allow you to kind of fill in the meat and bones with our help.
0: How nice would it be, you know, just to sit down with no strings attached and have a conversation about where you are, right? Talk about your goals that you want to achieve in retirement and then create that plan in the middle to get you there. That's what we offer here at Exact Wealth. That's what we offer each week. We want to help Colorado retire. And again, we'll tell you how to do that in just a second. I do want to get to this final question. These are like scenarios from around the country. And here it is, and we'll see how both John and Sarah would handle it. All right, so I retired last year. And now every market headline makes me extremely nervous. Should I be changing my investments every time the market does a roller coaster swing?
2: I mean, that nervousness is normal, right? If you have all of your money in investments and in the market, and it's causing you headaches, and you're watching every headline and logging in every day, and when it dips, it's causing you stress and nervousness, then I wouldn't say change every time the market swings, but you need to come up with a plan of where are you pulling money from? Do you have enough guaranteed income? Are your bills taken care of with your guaranteed income? With the money that you do have in the market, can you take a little loss? Is it going to cause that nervousness? So it goes back to the bucket strategy that John just talked about, and then having a plan in place. That way you're not nervous when the market does swing.
1: People make really bad decisions if they're going to be making decisions based off of headlines.
2: Yep.
1: I mean, the market drops. Oh gosh, I'm going to pull out, and then the next day the market rebounds. And you're like, yep. Oh crap! Like now you're in trouble. And so, definitely having some patience, I think, is important. And then knowing what your time horizon for needing access to the money, what your ultimate objective with your pot of money is important.
0: All right. Well, let's help some people out. Sarah, we've got appointments. Why don't you walk us through exactly what's going to happen if they can grab one of our 10 spots?
2: Yeah. So John and I have set aside time on our calendars this week specifically for our listeners, and we'd love the opportunity to sit down with you one-on-one. 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
13: 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A professional advisor should be consulted before implementing any of the options presented. 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
17: The preceding was a paid advertisement. 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
7: KOA News Times, 12 o'clock. I'm Sam Spack. Well, there's still a resolve from law enforcement to get the measure strengthening the requirements for social media companies to comply with search warrants. Governor Polis vetoed the latest attempt, and State Representative Tammy Story is disappointed.
18: The bill is incredibly important to the Evergreen community. After the Evergreen High School shooting,
7: the bill would have reduced the amount of time social media companies have to respond to law enforcement warrants to 24 hours and would have required companies to self-report content violations of their own policies. The governor says he's concerned the measure would violate the First and Fourth Amendments. Former Mountain View Council member Brent Metz is on trial for second-degree assault, menacing, and illegal discharge of a firearm after a shooting incident involving two teenagers seeking permission to take homecoming photos on his property. Metz testified that the shooting was an accident and that he did not intend to harm the teens. The defense argued that the gun, a Sig Sauer P320, went off without Metz pulling the trigger due to a defect. Both prosecutors and the defense called gun experts to testify about the weapon's capabilities. The trial will continue with closing arguments and jury deliberations. The Denver Broncos are one step closer to getting their new home.
9: The Broncos want to build their new home at Burnham Yard in time for the 2031 season. Friday night, a spokesperson for the Colorado Department of Transportation tells KOA, quote, as part of the sale process, the state received the proceeds that will ensure our obligations to lenders are fully covered. We look forward to continue working together on remaining steps, unquote. The agreement to purchase the land is for an estimated $45 million. Steve Mark, KOA.
7: A United Airlines flight was diverted after a 75-year-old male passenger forced the flight from Chicago to Minneapolis to land in Madison. The passenger allegedly made multiple attempts to breach the cockpit before being detained by deputies upon landing. The FBI is handling the investigation, and no criminal charges are being pursued. The passenger's family was contacted, and the flight later resumed without any other incident or any injuries. Our next update is at 12:30. I'm Sam Spack on KOA.
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9: One new crash report, eastbound U.S. 36 approaching Pecos. That one is causing stop-and-go delays all the way back to 104th Avenue. Construction is causing some major delays eastbound on I-270 between I-76 over toward Vasquez, and the usual slowing both north and southbound I-25 approaching Colfax getting into downtown Denver. Fox 31 pinpoint weather, pretty nice day today, partly cloudy. Expect a high near 77 with an overnight low near 50 degrees. Currently in Denver, it is 68. I'm Bill Jones on KOA, 850 AM and 94.1 FM.
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What's going on? I'm Rich DeMuro, and this is Rich on Tech. This is the show where I talk about the tech stuff I think you should know about. It's also the place where I answer your questions about technology. I believe the tech should be interesting, useful, and fun. All right, let's see if Kim's ready. Let's open up those phone lines. 888-RICH-101-888-742-4101. Give me a call if you have a question about technology or need some tech advice. 888-RICH-101. Email is also open. Just go to richontech.tv and hit contact. All right, we've got some great guests this week. Guests in the studio and out. We've got my son Parker here. We've got our big boss Bill here. Bobo is on the board. Kim is on the phones. And of course, you listening. Thank you so much. Coming up on the show, we'll have Amanda Caswell. She is the AI editor at Tom's Guide. She's going to share some practical AI tips we can all use. And then later in the show, Brian Vecchi of Varonis is going to explain why phishing attacks are getting harder than ever to spot. Well, I hope you're having a fantastic week. This week I went to New York City. Always love going to New York City. Such a fun place to be. I was there for a Roku event. There they unveiled the first substantial changes to the home screen in about a decade. I know. So many people love their Rokus. There's a lot at stake here. 100 million households currently use Roku around the world. And from what I've been told from anyone who has a Roku, they love it. They absolutely love their Roku. So any changes this company makes must be for the better and not ruin that experience. So first off, let's go through the changes. I know we all hate change. You open up your Roku, you turn on your TV, and what do you see? Not those familiar apps you've seen for the past 10 years. Now you're going to see a new section right at the top called Top Picks for You. I guess it makes sense that they put Top Picks for You right at the top. That'd be silly if they put it at the bottom. This is Roku's best guess at what you want to watch at any given time you turn on your TV. This could be a live sports game. This could be the show that you are binging. It could be something new. And it's all driven by, you guessed it, AI. Yes, AI, and of course, how you interact with your Roku. But they're using this in a smart way, because I actually do think that this is a pretty good thing they're doing. After that, you're going to see this new section called Quick Access. This is similar to the top picks, but it's more focused on the things that you do the most on your Roku. Like, these are the apps that you use the most, the shortcuts that you always rely on. Those are going to be in that Quick Access. Now, what they're really doing is they're customizing your Roku home screen, which probably a lot of people never did. You know, that grid of apps, people probably never move them around. So if you're always going to Netflix, you might have to scroll for a bunch. Now they're just doing that for you, surfacing it right at the top. Because they're like, yeah, we notice you watch Netflix every day. Then they've got this new section called subscriptions that I think is really useful. So you tell Roku which streaming services you pay for, and we're all paying for a bunch of them, and then it will surface the shows and movies that are new or that you might want to watch inside those apps. So it's a neat way of not having to do what I do every Friday night, which is pretty much open up every streaming app I own or rent, subscribe, whatever you consider it, and hunt and peck for something to watch. It is the worst process right now. So this process says, hey, here's Hulu. Here's all the new stuff on Hulu in a row. And by the way, it's on the same screen as HBO Max, as Netflix, as whatever you're looking at. Now, if you scroll all the way to the bottom of the home screen, that's where you're going to find that familiar list of your apps, which have graced Roku's home screen for the past 10 years. So it's all still there in that random.

0: random order that you downloaded them. And you can do things the old-fashioned way if you want, but you just have to scroll down further to get that. Now, there's another thing you might notice on your home screen, and that is a giant ad. Yes, it is there. You can dislike it. You can reveal a new ad, but you can't get rid of it. Well, yeah, I mean, Roku has to make money, too. But there is a pro tip. I've been playing with the new home screen. I downloaded it to the Roku, and there's that asterisk key on your remote. That is your friend. So press that. I don't know if it's a star, asterisk, whatever you call it. But anytime you're on something, whether it's a movie, whether it's an app, whether it's the ad, you can press that asterisk to give you options to do with that thing, right? Like you can remove the ad or, I guess, change the ad to a new one if you don't like what it's showing. You can say, I don't like this show. You can say, I've watched this show. You can say, I like this show. It just gives you options. So remember that. And people also apparently love this Roku City screensaver. This automatically kicks in after 10 minutes, but apparently people love it so much, they've given it a dedicated tile. So now you can turn on the screensaver at any time. And I'm not too familiar with the Roku City, but it's like shows little things flying around in like a purple city. Then there's a new game that's kind of inspired by Flappy Bird or the Dino game that shows up when you're on Chrome, when you're offline. You basically fly through the Roku City trying to avoid obstacles. This is what people are doing. They're so bored that they're just playing games on their TV like Flappy Bird. Now, the temptation might be to turn this all off because you're saying, I'm grumpy. I don't like anything new. Get off my lawn. No, just give it a week. That's the thing. You can change some of this stuff. You can go into your settings. You can go into the home screen settings. There is a way to turn off the recommendation rows and the quick access section, which will make your Roku look old school again. But the giant ad will still be there. You can also make the tiles larger or smaller, depending on your preferences. But here's the deal. From talking to Roku, and yes, they tested this for a long time with a lot of customers. Customers basically want Roku to read their mind. They want Roku to be a mind reader. When you turn on your TV, people want something to watch immediately. They don't want to have to think. They say, oh, that was a movie I was just thinking of. There it is. So in their research, they say it takes about a week for the new system to settle in and understand you. So I say, before you get all grumpy and just turn everything off and change it back to the old way, live with it for a week at the very least. You might find that it's actually doing something quite useful, figuring out what you want to watch, helping you make the most of your subscriptions. And if not, then if it doesn't work after a couple weeks, then you can toggle it all off. But personally, I can tell you on a Friday night, I spend more time looking for something to watch than I do anything else. And by the time we find something to watch, we're all tired, the pizza's cold, and I'm ready to go to bed. So this is a welcome addition. Now, I am not typically a Roku user, but I'm telling you, this has kind of grown on me. Typically, I use Fire TV, and Fire TV looks like streaming services just threw up on your screen. Everything in the world is just up there. None of it's personalized. It's all just there. And it's just like, watch me, watch me, watch me. Like Roku is actually trying to understand what you like and give you stuff that you like. And by the way, there's a watch list feature, so you can mark the movies you want to watch, then you can see where they're playing. So you can see what's included in the apps you're paying for. Netflix not supported, sadly. But there's another side of all this. Roku is a major advertising company. They make a lot of their income selling ads, data, and subscriptions. So the more you use Roku, the more you're giving them your data, the more they can sell ads against you. Now, on that note, this is very important, especially if you like your privacy. One thing I noticed when I was setting up the Roku is that it wanted to scan all the content on my screen using something called automatic content recognition. Now, this is pretty common for smart TVs and devices to sneak this in during setup, but you can usually turn it off. And so if you have a Roku, I'd probably do that right now. Go to settings, go to privacy, go to smart TV experience and turn off the thing that's called automatic content recognition. This means whatever's on your screen, it's sending that data back to Roku saying, oh, Rich is watching this. Rich is watching that. So I don't, you know, they have 100 million users. If a couple of them turn it off, I think they'll be okay. So I think Roku is doing something pretty cool here. They want to influence not just how people watch, but what people watch. But they also want to help you because we've got a mess of streaming apps out there that we all subscribe to. So I think that it's a pretty smart thing that they're actually trying to give us value in what we're paying for. And if you look at Roku, they're really kind of like the last independent streaming platform. Fire TV is owned by Amazon. Google, king of data collection. They have, you know, just one more thing to collect data. Apple TV probably collects the least data, but they want you to live in their ecosystem. And then Samsung, LG and others, you know, they just want to have a smart TV system. So I think Roku's livelihood depends on its customers being happy. And while I think a change is scary, I think what they did actually works. And if you're worried about your device getting slow, Roku assures me the changes will not slow down devices, and it works on any currently supported Roku. So chances are, if you're connected to the internet, which if you're streaming stuff on your Roku, you probably are, you might already be seeing these changes. I kind of like them. It may cause me to switch to Roku. I will tell you that. I've got to change my whole setup in my living room because it's all geared towards Fire TV, but we'll see. That's what's new with Roku. If you want those directions, it's on the website, richontech.tv. 888-RICH-101, 888-742-4101. Coming up, we are going to take some of your calls. I see the lines are flooded already. 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Well, we know why they are. Everyone just does it, like clockwork. We're going to tell you how much and whether it's still worth it.
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0: Welcome back to Rich on Tech. Rich DeMuro here, hanging out with you, talking technology. 888-RICH-101, 888-742-4101. I mentioned I went to New York this week. On the plane, I watched a movie, Marty Supreme. It's been on my list for a while. And I knew it was filmed like in Jersey, so I was like excited to see that. I didn't notice any of the Jersey stuff, but I loved that movie. It was so good. So if you haven't seen it, definitely see it. Don't even know anything. If you don't know anything about it, don't even worry about it. Like I didn't even know what it was about. And I just came away like, what a ride. It was like over 2 hours, took like half the flight, but it was fantastic. So HBO Max, great, great movie, Marty Supreme. Let's go to Chelsea in Beaumont. Chelsea, what's up?
1: Hey, how are you?
0: I'm doing fantastic. How can I help you?
1: So Samsung has decided to get rid of their messaging, and they are recommending using Google Messages as of July of this year. I switched a couple months ago when I first got the notice. There's a couple things on the Google Messaging that I like and a couple things I don't like. One of them is now that all my generic text tones, because I can personalize text tones to individuals, but generic texts that come in from people I don't have personalized come in as the same notification sounds as like my dog's in the backyard ring alarm. So is there a way to differentiate the text tones from all my other alerts that come in on my cell phone? And then secondly, is there a way to group messaging? Because before with Samsung Messages, I was able to group like everybody from my work was in a group, a separate group chat. And everybody, family is on another group and friends are another group. So I could go to different tabs for different messaging.
0: Well, they don't have different tabs, but you can certainly put them in groups and just pin them to the top. And so that, mm-hmm. have you used the pin feature?
1: Yeah.
0: Okay.
1: Yeah. I used the pin and I've grouped them, but it's yeah. Now it's just one long thing as opposed to tabs.
0: Yeah. I mean, look, you know, this app is different than what it used to be. And I get it. Like Samsung, you know, they always do things a little bit more, you know, they put their own spin on things. So they did have a lot of features that might not 100% be, in the new Google Messages. And I understand there's a learning curve there and there's a annoyance of things that used to be there. But I think that the benefit is that you get the RCS messaging. And I do think Google Messages does a good job with, things like filtering out spam and search. And it's just smart.
1: Oh, yeah.
0: Like the other day I was using it and someone gave me an address and it put a little star next to it. So that and I was like, oh, wait, what? And I tapped the star and it was like, oh, that'll save it so you can find it later. And I was like, oh, that's so smart. So, I mean, look, there's a lot
1: of great things I do like about it. Just some things I got used to with the Samsung. Do you know why Samsung decided to get rid of its messaging?
0: I mean, it's basically a streamline things. You know, they were doing double duty. So, you know, they just wanted to kind of give, since Google Messages uses RCS and Samsung Messages did not, you did not mm-hmm. get the full kind of the best features when you're texting between iPhone and Android. And since that's so important to people to be able to send, you know, full resolution photos and videos and see when people are typing, all that good stuff, that was not on Samsung Messages. So they just decided to say, you know what? Google's already making a really good messaging app. We're on Android. Let's just let them use it. Now, when it comes to the notifications, there's something you can try. I can't guarantee that this will work, but on Samsung, on the new phone, on the old phones with the old software, where it was really easy to set custom notifications for everything. But on the new phones, they kind of streamlined it and they made it where it's hidden behind. You have to enable that feature. So if you go to your settings and then and I'll put this on the website so you don't have to like write this down. But if you go to settings, notifications, and then it says advanced settings. And then there's a thing where it says manage notification categories for each app. Once you toggle that on, then you'll be able to set different notification sounds for different things inside apps. So a lot of people have been asking about that over the, you know, the years when it comes to Samsung because they got rid of that feature by default. Now you have to just turn it on. I think that just makes it simpler for people to say like, oh, here's my notification sound. But if you want to really get nitty gritty and set individual ones for each thing, you can go in there and toggle that on. So that's what I would see. I don't know if that will work in your case for different people, but you can try that. The other thing you can try is going into a contact specifically And you might have mentioned that you did this, but when you go into a contact, you can tap, you know, to edit them and give them their own notification sound inside there. And let me see if I can find where that is on here. Let's see, view more. Let's see. No, not there. Okay, I'm looking for a notification sound. I don't really see that. Interesting. Okay. Change ringtone/vibration. So you can change the ringtone per contact. So you might do it that way, and maybe that'll to get it individualized for each person. Good question, Chelsea. I know you're one of many people that have emailed me about the Samsung messages going away. Again, kind of like with the Roku stuff, anytime there's change, there is going to be a period where you're adapting, right? Where you're like, oh, where's that feature I want? It's not there. And so I see this over and over with software changes that, you know, some people really like them and some people don't. And there's going to be things that are missing. There's going to be things that, you know, maybe when Google hears all the feedback from people that have switched, they're going to say, okay, we'll change this. But thanks for the call today. 888-RICH-101, 888-742-4101. DirecTV raising prices on June 25th for both satellite and streaming customers. Most packages are going up anywhere from $5 to $8 a month. Seems like death, taxes, and streaming services pricing going up is kind of the given in life at this point. Some of the newer streaming bundles are seeing jumps from like $35 to $43 a month. My News is going from $40 to $45. DirecTV says, well, we got to pay more costs. Rising programming costs, especially for sports, are driving up prices. So got to check your bill. You might be paying $60 to $100 more per year. And the question that I would ask myself, is it worth it? How many channels are you watching on DirecTV? Are you getting your money's worth? Now, if you're a sports person, that is really why you need to have these big giant cable bills or these streaming bills, because sports, they're still all over the place. And if you want to watch them, you got to pay. Otherwise, if you're just watching a show, you know, on streaming, you could probably get rid of this. 888-RICH-101, 888-742-4101. More Rich on Tech coming your way right after this.
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3: KOA News Times 1230. I'm Sam Speck. The Douglas County School District is consolidating six elementary schools in Highlands Ranch due to declining enrollment. The Board of Education's decision has sparked mixed reactions from the community, with some expressing disappointment. The district cited uneven growth across the county as the primary reason for the consolidation. The affected schools will be combined with others, and some buildings will be repurposed for different educational programs. For the first time in its three-year history, the Outside Days Festival is being held at Denver's Auraria campus. In addition to its music lineup, attendees can enjoy outdoor activities like riding over off-road obstacles in a Jeep. Driver Nick Hoy says riders often come back for another trip around the course.
4: You get some screams, you get a lot of, wow, I didn't know that Jeep could actually do this, because, I mean, you see it online, but once you actually get to experience it, it's pretty crazy.
3: The celebration of all things outside features film, speakers, and activities, and runs through Sunday. Home game tonight for the Colorado Rockies, as the San Francisco Giants are still in town for game two. Your home for the Colorado Rockies, KOA's coverage tonight at 6. Our next update at 1. I'm Sam Speck on KOA.
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6: Well, first, the good news, that earlier crash eastbound US 36 approaching Pecos, it seems like that has been cleared, but we still have some moderately heavy traffic back to 104th Avenue. Crash northbound I-25 approaching I-70 is backing you up, stop and go to 38th Avenue, blocking the left lane. And a crash northbound I-25 at Bellevue is causing solid jamming all the way back to Arapahoe Road. Fox 31 pinpoint weather, partly cloudy, look for a high today near 77 with an overnight low near 50 degrees. Currently in the metro area, it is 70. I'm Bill Jones on KOA 850 AM and 94.1 FM.
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10: Saturday, May 30th, it's Bare Knuckle Fighting Championship with high stakes and a superstar debut. 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

0: Welcome back to Rich on Tech. Rich DeMiro here, hanging out with you, talking technology. 888-RICH-101, 888-742-4101. Let's go to Gary in Redondo Beach. Line 3. Gary, what's up? Welcome to the show.
1: Thank you. I'm sort of technologically impaired, because when I power up, I've got problems. I have a quick question about artificial intelligence.
0: Okay.
1: How did all this information get populated into where it can give us results? I just find that mind-boggling.
0: I often think about this, but yes, basically it's trained. It's just they feed in the world's information. I mean, remember how Google, and they still do, they scan the web to index everything. And basically when Google was scanning the web at the beginning, it was just to look for, okay, this is a website about cars. So let's kind of give it a score and see when people ask about cars, if that's an appropriate website to return. But now, when it scans these sites, it's basically sucking up all the information on those websites as well and building an index of that and then understanding the relationship. So there have been, if you look online, you can find that like Claude and ChatGPT have literally like taken books and just fed them into this machine, these computers by scanning them and having the computers quote unquote read them. Same thing with medical journals. It's like, imagine, if you're a doctor studying to be a doctor, right? Like you read as much as you can about every single ailment in the world so that your brain kind of has that base knowledge. When someone comes in with a little scratch, you go, oh, I know what that is. Well, same thing with AI. It's reading and consuming and absorbing everything it can get. It's, I don't know if you call it eyes. I don't know what you consider it. Have you played around with AI at all?
1: Not very much.
0: Okay.
1: My friend was over the other day, and he was asking this, whoever it was, questions. I thought it was pretty interesting, but no, I haven't really messed around with it.
0: What kind of business are you in? Like, what are you into?
1: I'm into browsing at home. I'm retired.
0: Oh, you're retired. Okay. Well, I mean, look, if you think about something that maybe like you grew up doing, or like you went to a certain place, or whatever it is, you can ask AI about that and it will have information. Now, here's the downside of all this, Gary. You've heard of this term hallucination. Like this AIs will just make things up and with confidence. And so you have to be careful when it's telling you, let's say you ask it about the history of In-N-Out Burger and it may give you all this information, but it may get a lot right, but it may have one little thing wrong. It may say like In-N-Out Burger has, lettuce, pickles, and cucumbers on it or something. You're like, wait, what? I don't even think they have pickles on an In-N-Out Burger. But, well, that's what I'm saying. It gets its wires crossed sometimes. So, I think my advice is to just try it out. Play with it, see what it's all about, ask it some low stakes questions, but you'll find that there are a lot of uses for AI. And I mean, the standard apps are ChatGPT, and then of course Claude, Gemini from Google. They're all good for different things. So I think Gemini is the best at kind of like the world's knowledge right at your fingertips. Like it's basically an extension of Google. Instead of just saying, hey, I'm looking for a car website, you're asking about the history of every car ever known to mankind, right? ChatGPT is kind of like the Kleenex. It's the jack of all trades. It knows everything. It knows a little bit about everything. And then Claude is really good. People love it for coding and they love it for its writing abilities. So if you're trying to, proofread something or come up with something, they can all do that. But they all have their strengths. So those are kind of like the three main AIs out there that people are using these days. I mean, there's plenty more and there's plenty more flavors of them. But I would say the best thing to do with AI is just try it and just see what it can do. And we're going to have a guest on next hour to talk about some of the things that the average person can do with AI. And I think that'd be good to stay tuned for. So I hope you stay tuned for that. Gary, thanks for the call today. Really appreciate it. This stuff is tricky. It's something that I'm using. There's two types of people right now, maybe three. There are people that are super duper power users of AI. Every single day, every single thing they do, they're asking AI, they're consulting with AI, they're using AI for their job, they're using it for their tasks, they're using it for productivity, create things, music, videos, photos, whatever. And then you've got people in the middle who are kind of dabbling, you know, asking questions, you know, like my wife is using ChatGPT more than Google, I'd say at this point. Like it's pretty wild to see that whenever we have these conversations, she's like, oh, yeah, I asked ChatGPT about that. I'm like, oh, so did I. And then you've got people who are completely either not using it or scared of it or kind of, just a little bit reserved when it comes to AI. And I understand that. But you have to understand the world we're in where there's a lot of people using this stuff and it's not going away. Like it is when ChatGPT, OpenAI launched that on the world in November, I think it was 2022, whatever it was, 2023, it changed everything. It was like game on. And it just changed the fabric of our world, just like the internet did, just like, you know, mobile phones did, just like, or I guess the iPhone, just like, you know, the car back in the day, the automobile. What was before? What changed the world? Fire. These are the things that have changed the world. And AI is one of those. It is a force that will never go away at this point. Yeah, we can regulate it. Yeah, we can shape it. Yeah, we can be scared of it. Yes, we can use it, but it's not going away. I always give the example of if you watch Wheel of Fortune, in the early days of Wheel of Fortune, people always said when they asked for their letters, they'd say R-S-T-L-N-E after a while. And then Wheel of Fortune was like, you know what? Everyone's saying R-S-T-L-N-E. Let's just give that to everyone. Now pick three more letters and a vowel. And by the way, I give that reference to young people. They have no idea what I'm talking about, except my kid, because he watches Wheel of Fortune. But I said that to like some young people the other day, and they're like, what? Like, what's Wheel of Fortune? Who watches that? I was like, people, plenty of people watch Wheel of Fortune. Anyway, so R-S-T-L-N-E is now table stakes. So AI is now table stakes. If you play poker, it's like, it's just, it is what it is. It's there. And so you have to understand this stuff or else you're going to fall behind. And, you know, we hear about AI taking jobs and all this stuff. You can yell at me for telling you about this stuff, but it's not going to stop it from happening. You can put a blind eye to it just because you say, Rich, why are you always talking about AI? You sound so enthusiastic, Rich. Oh, come on. You know, that's taking people's jobs. Everything takes people's jobs. You can't ignore it. I mean, even in my job as a journalist over the past 20 years, there have been so many things that have evolved my job and made it easier. Back in the day, you had a crew when you went on a shoot, you had a camera person, you had a person holding a microphone, you had a person holding a recorder over their shoulder, like that's where the tape went or the film. You had a producer, you had, you know, just all these people. 5-6 people on a crew. Guess how many people are on a crew nowadays? 1, maybe 2. And guess how tiny the cameras have gotten? Guess how tiny the mics have gotten? The mics have gotten wired. Everything has changed. Now, I could have said, no, this is the way I do things. I'm never using CapCut to edit a video for social media because that's not what I do as a journalist. Okay, let's find someone that does. That's what's happening in our world. You really need to adapt to this stuff because there's also something called younger people than you. And guess what they're doing? They're growing up with this stuff and they are way advanced. And so I understand you want to stay in your lane, but we have to, this is why I talk about this stuff. This is why I explain what's happening. And this is why when I sound enthusiastic about it, I am. I've always been excited about this stuff. But yes, there's always a good side to things and there's always a downside to things, no matter what it is. Ice cream. Tastes delicious. You eat too much of it, you're going to get fat. Bottom line. And believe me, I like to eat that. Am I done? Bobo says yes. All right. Coming up, I've got this $25 wireless plan. Sounds too good to be true. I'll tell you what that's all about. Plus, Meta wants you to pay for Facebook, Instagram, WhatsApp, and even AI. I'll break down the prices and the plans. 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

0: Rich on Tech. We're just posting to Facebook. It's fine. My kid, welcome back to Rich on Tech. Rich DeMuro here, hanging out with you, talking technology. 888-RICH-101, 888-742-4101. I'd give you the number. Well, I guess I just did. But we're using all the lines. We can't even... I mean, keep calling if you can. My kid is sitting here, my 14-year-old, and he just showed me, we had one of those like Google Street View cars go by us a couple months ago. Mm-hmm. I guess he remembered that, and he found my car on Google Street View.
1: Yeah.
0: Now, don't say where it is, because obviously.
1: No, of course.
0: But I can't believe it.
1: I know.
0: It's my car. I can see myself, or I can't. Did they blur out me?
1: Yeah,
0: in the car?
1: They blurred out license plate and stuff.
0: But I can see it's my car, and I also can tell because I have a certain thing on my car.
1: It's just it's crazy to think about that you can just literally see your car anywhere.
0: I am forever on Google Street View. How fun is that? All right, let's go.
2: It's not forever.
0: What's that?
2: It's not
0: forever. Nothing's forever. But they do show you can actually go back and see over the years what it looked like. So
1: back in time.
0: All right, let's go to Elena in San Francisco. Elena, what's worrying you? What's up?
3: Hi, Rich. I'm such a fan.
0: Oh.
3: I love your show.
0: Well, let's hope we can change that by the end of this conversation. Just kidding.
3: Basically, this guy liked me. I didn't want to be romantic with him. I just wanted to be friends, but he wouldn't accept just being friends. So I blocked him for a while, and then I unblocked him because we're on a group I unblocked him to read this one group chat. And then I called a couple of people, mutual friends, and then we'd be on the phone, and then she'd be like, "Oh, jerk called." And I'm like, "Really?" Anyway, I'm kind of, he has an iPhone, I have an iPhone. I don't know if he's, is he tracking me? Did he put something in there?
0: Did you give him access to your phone?
3: I did not.
0: Okay.
3: No.
0: So I will tell you this. I think, why do you think he's tracking you? What sign do you have?
3: Well, there's just coincidence. I don't really believe in coincidences, but there's just coincidental stuff. For the third time, he's called on the other line of our mutual friend, and somehow his name shows up twice on my phone. I mean, I didn't save it twice. I don't know.
0: Well, okay. Well, number one, it sounds like he's into you. That's number one. But this isn't a dating show, so we'll leave that for you to figure out. But I will tell you, I think when it comes to the iPhone, number one, it is the most secure device out there. So unless you have given him access to your phone physically, unless you have given him access to your passcode or iCloud or your Apple account, there is almost, I would say, zero way that he is able to put something on your phone that could track you, number one. Number two, whether he can tap into your phone through a text message or anything like that, it's almost unheard of. So I would say what I think is happening with the contacts, number one, Siri likes to add, maybe not a physical contact, but it may add a contact. I mean, look, I'm an expert in this stuff, and I have multiple contacts on my phone for people sometimes because they just get added, or whatever. And you're like, "Oh, I didn't think I had three of those, listings." When it comes to his face showing up or anything like that, on when he calls you, even though you've not done anything specific, that's a feature on the iPhone, which I believe is called contact posters. And so someone can share their picture with you if you're in their phone book, right? Or if they're in your phone book. So it'll show their picture by default. So I think that it sounds, and you said you don't believe in coincidences. I think it all sounds very coincidental. I think that you've got a lot on your mind with this person. It's taxing you a lot. And I can tell this relationship and the fact that you're not that into him and he's very much into you. So I think that is really kind of the overriding factor here is that you're thinking about this stuff a lot and you're looking for these connections that, you're looking for more meaning in this, and there probably isn't. It just seems like it's just very coincidental that these things are happening. So You know, if you want him out of your life, you want to block him on your phone, that's probably the best thing to do, to just get, you know, his number off there or whatever. Delete him from the group chat, delete that group chat in general. And, you know, hopefully this problem goes away. So, I mean, I feel bad for the guy. You sound like a very nice person, but, you know, if it's not working, it's not working. And so, but I don't think that he has access to your phone. Now, I will tell you, and for, you know, anyone else that's listening that thinks that their phone is tapped in some way, there is an app called iVerify Basic, and they charge 99 cents. It's on iPhone and Android, but you can use that to scan your phone for any sort of signs of spyware or malware. And so I would probably say save the 99 cents, because 9 times out of 10, the iPhone is not in any way, shape, or form affected by this stuff. Like, it's very, very rare. And the only times we've really seen any sort of spyware or malware on an iPhone is really when you are super, super head of state, you know, very elite journalist, something like that, where you are specifically targeted, not an average person. Now, there are many ways to get, you know, nonsense on your phone, right? Like, you go to a website, it pops up something that says, oh, you know, you got to clean out your storage, all that's nonsense. That's just malvertising. It's ads being served up to your phone, pop-ups, websites, phishing. All that stuff is truly an issue, but it's not spyware. So you have to be very careful with this stuff, you know, in saying that there's spyware, because Apple takes security very seriously. And so does Android. I mean, if you're on Android, you can go through and your security and kind of do a scan as well. And Android, I think, is a little bit more open than iPhone, but so there are some more risks involved, but still pretty locked down. But if you go into security and privacy on your Android, you can tap and it'll go through a security check, at least on Samsung, to tell you, like, you know, everything's okay. So, thanks for the call, Elena. Really appreciate it. Hope you're still a fan. Really, thanks for the call today. 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That's like something I haven't really seen before. 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Every spam call, every scam text, every sketchy email with your name, they all start the same way. Somebody found you. This is the dangerous stuff out there. The fact that your information is sitting on data broker sites all over the place. Your phone number, your home address, your email, your age, even the names of your family members. All of it is searchable. 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
8: KOA News Times, 1 o'clock. I'm Sam Spak. Iran's official news agency is accusing President Trump of stalling peace talks by making what it calls excessive demands. It quoted a senior government official as saying Trump's betraying diplomacy to pursue other objectives. Trump still weighing a potential deal to extend the current ceasefire with Iran. U.S. officials said yesterday the White House is considering an agreement to start 60 days of discussions with Tehran about its nuclear program, but neither side has signed off on the deal. A Castle Rock man found guilty of 5 counts of sexual abuse on a child is now sentenced to 20 years to life on each count. The victim addressed the court, as did the family and friends of 42-year-old Jorge Campos before the sentencing. Judge Daniel Warhola.
9: Court's job is to punish, in part, punish the defendant by assuring the imposition of his sentence that he deserves is in relation to the seriousness of his offense, and the court finds that these are extremely serious offenses.
8: Campos was not in court to hear the guilty verdict in his case because he cut off his ankle monitor and attempted to flee to Mexico. He was arrested in Chaparral, New Mexico, and brought back to Colorado for sentencing. A partnership between the city of Denver, Red Rocks Community College, and Groundwork Denver is teaching homeowners how to repurpose water. Groundwork Denver's Jessica Swindon says people who install gray water systems wish they'd done it sooner.
10: They find that they now live in a more green, comfortable space in their yard. It's a low kind of commitment project.
8: The city's gray water program educates residents how to build the systems in their own yards. And if you're looking to have some fun and spend some time fishing, Colorado Parks and Wildlife has several tournaments planned. CPW's Kara Van Hoos says they want everyone to catch a northern pike.
11: So these are going to be monthly tournaments held at Spinney Mountain State Park. from June, the 1st of June, through September 30th, so one tournament each of those months.
8: Colorado Parks and Wildlife says that pike is a predatory fish and can be invasive at times, so these tournaments will help cut down on pike population, as well as you can win some fun prizes along the way. Our next update's at 1:30. I'm Sam Speck on KOA.
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13: One new crash report is on the west side of town, eastbound on I-70, approaching 20th Avenue, backing you up to Colfax Stop and Go. That earlier crash, northbound I-25, just a little bit north of Bellevue, is still causing stop and go delays all the way back to Arapahoe Road. Stop and go as well, northbound I-25 from Santa Fe up to 6th Avenue, and some moderately heavy traffic in both directions on I-270 through Commerce City. Fox 31 pinpoint weather, partly cloudy, a slight chance of rain this afternoon. Look for a high near 77, a low near 49 in Denver now. It's 73. I'm Bill Jones on KOA 850 AM and 94.1 FM.
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0: 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This is episode 176. 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And coming up this hour, we're going to have Amanda Caswell. 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To me, a whole lot of nothing. Extra profile customization, unique fonts. You can pin more posts. You can leave posts up for longer. You can put posts straight to your feed without people... or straight to your profile without going to your feed. You can look at people's stories without them knowing that you looked at them. I think that's going to be the most popular feature of this Instagram Plus. So some of it may have value if you're trying to build a brand or a, you know, following, whatever. So I think they understand that. So anyway, $3 to $4 a month. They're also testing some AI subscriptions called Meta One. You've got Meta One Plus, that's $8 a month, which gives you higher AI usage limits. And then Meta One Premium, $20 a month with an enhanced thinking mode. Now look, people are already paying for AI. They're already paying for plus versions of apps. I don't see why there'd be any reason to believe people wouldn't pay for this. They have billions of users. But to me, it's a matter of what is the value here. So do you really need to pay for Instagram Plus? Do you really need to look at people's stories without letting them know that you looked at them? I don't know. But again, if you're a business, small business, or if you're a influencer, or if you just want to creep on someone's profile, I guess it could be worth it. So Meta Plus plans rolling out now. All right, let's go to Ginny in Menifee. You're on with Rich.
1: Hi,
0: what's up?
1: I'm not young and not very tech savvy, but I have an Android phone that won't update. It says my phone is too old.
0: Oh, no.
1: So I want to get a new phone, but I don't want it to be complicated.
0: Okay.
1: I use it for basics. I don't use it for banking. I don't use, you know, just a text and call and look up stuff occasionally.
0: Okay.
1: So what's my best bet? I like Android.
0: Okay. You like Android. You want something simple. You want to keep it simple. But you do want to stick with a smartphone. So I would say there is a phone. What did you have before?
1: I don't know. It's just an Android.
0: Okay, it's just Android. Got it. But you're comfortable with it. You can use it. You can yeah. Dial it. You can search Google on there. All that stuff. You've got that down.
1: Basically, I search Google on my computer at home.
0: Okay. Well, I think what I would recommend is the Pixel 10a. And this is a phone from Google that is their simplest smartphone. It is also their least expensive smartphone, and I think that this would be the best for you because, number one, the software is going to last 7 years, so you will not have to upgrade. You don't have to upgrade again for 7 years. How does that sound?
1: Yay. Sounds good.
0: Yeah. to me, the software is very simple. It's clean, which means there's not going to be a bunch of pop-ups or not a bunch of apps on there that you don't need. There's not a bunch of features that you don't need. I mean, there are, but you can ignore them if you don't want them.
1: Right.
0: And I think that this is going to be like the easiest way. And it's, by the way, it takes great pictures. So if you want to take pictures, you can take, like if you're taking a snapshot, it's going to look really good.
1: I do that.
0: Okay.
1: I use it for the camera.
0: Okay. So
1: where would I go to buy that? Do I want to go on the computer or in a store?
0: You can, I'm sure they sell these in stores. Who's your carrier?

0: Like, who do you pay for your cell phone service?
1: Patriot Mobile.
0: Patriot Mobile. Okay, I don't know if they will offer this, but you can certainly go on their website and see. But the good news about this phone is that it will work with that carrier. So that is because it's what's called an unlocked device. So you can, let's see, I'm trying to see if they have devices. Yeah, bring your own device. They do sell some phones on here. Okay, they do sell the Google Pixel 10. Let's see if they say sell the 10A. Let's see, I'm going to search for this 10A. They actually have a pretty good selection of phones on their website. Okay, it doesn't look like they have the 10A in stock, but you can easily, if you can go to, let's see, store.google.com, and you can go right on there, you can buy it. It is, it depends, the pricing, it starts at $4.99, but I think it's closer to, depending on, you know, the pricing, sometimes it goes to $3.99. I know right now they have at least a $50 credit or $50 discount. There may be some better discounts. So, but that's what I'd recommend. It is called the Pixel 10A. And I think that, you know, over anything else that they may have on their website that you might be tempted to get, I do think that this is going to be a better phone for you. You know, they might try to sell you on this Motorola G, a Play phone like that. I think that this 10A is going to be the best because it's brand new, which means it just came out. That means the software, you still have 7 years ahead of you. And all you have to do, once you get this phone, they're going to ship it to you. All you have to do is take your SIM card out from your old phone, which is a little tiny chip in your old phone, and you pop it into the new phone. And if you don't have a SIM card, you'll just call them and they will help you activate what's called an electronic SIM. And basically that just means their computers help them transfer the number from your old phone to the new phone wirelessly, and it just miraculously updates. And because you're going Android to Android, when you have these two phones next to each other, when you set up the new one, it will transfer all of your data over. So that will make life really easy there too. So, Jenny, I think that's going to be the easiest thing for you. And again, you said you like to take those pictures. So I think, it's going to be a great fit for you. Again, it's called the Pixel 10A. And I think they gave me like some sort of like discount I can give to people for like $50. Let's see. Is that on my screen somewhere? It looks like they're just giving $50 off to anyone that asks right now. So I don't think you need anything special to do that, but, I'll link it up on the website, richontech.tv. 888-RICH-101, 888-742-4101. Gary in listening on KFI says, my Motorola phone keeps prompting me to add AI by glance to my lock screen. I asked Gemini about it, and it warned me about privacy concerns and battery usage. Curious what you think. I think Gemini gave you good advice, because I would not install this on my lock screen unless there's a reason why you think you need it. This lock screen app is kind of a helper app. I would say this falls under the realm of a helper app that gives you some features, like it may show the weather, may show news, stocks, scores, whatever, but it's really a data play. They are collecting data about you. Motorola probably did a deal with Glance to sell your lock screen to them. And so they are collecting information on millions of users, and that's how they make money. So I would say, no, do not do that. Yeah, there's no benefit, unless, again, there is something that you want specifically from this Glance app, but I would say ditch it, or don't even install it. Just say no. So I think it's a benefit to Motorola. It's a benefit to Glance. It is little benefit to you, because basically the benefit is, you know, stuff that you can get on your phone any way you want it. So there you have it. Gary, thanks for the email. richontech.tv. All right, coming up, let's see what else we got here. YouTube is going to start labeling videos when they are created with AI, whether or not the creator tells you that. And Google Health, you might have noticed that your Fitbit app has changed to Google Health. Users are revolting. They're not happy about it. I will tell you, Google is hearing you. Now they're fixing or scrambling to fix it. I'll explain what they're doing. That's all coming up right here on Rich on Tech.

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9: 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Let's go to Josie in Valley Center. Been holding patiently. Josie, welcome to the show.
10: Hi, Rich. Thank you.
9: Yeah, what's up?
10: I have a question. Listening to the radio all day long, I keep hearing these ads for, Incogni is one. Guardio is another one. I do have LifeLock. I just don't, and then when I'm on Facebook, all these ads pop up that look legitimate, you know, things that, you know, I think, oh, that'd be fun to buy. But I don't know, what does Incogni do, and how is it different from Guardio?
9: Good question. We got a couple things going on there. The ads on Facebook, yes, they are highly targeted to you, and 99% of the time they appeal to you because it's probably something that you've either been looking at, or it's, you know, it fulfills a, you know, a need or something that you like. My wife is always shopping. She buys so many clothes now because the Instagram ads are so highly targeted to her, and they're just advertising like clothes on Amazon. And so it's, you know, it's working. I mean, Facebook has built a pretty good profile of people over the years. And so they know kind of like what appeals to you. So you just have to be careful with some of those that are too good to be true. So if it's a, you know, if it's a shirt or something, but if it's like a product that you're like, oh my gosh, that's exactly what I need. A tiny air conditioner that's $99 that will cool down my whole home. Probably not going to work. Right.
10: Uh-huh.
9: Now, when it comes,
10: would Incogni or this Guardio, would they block those kinds of things?
9: Not necessarily. So Guardio might, so Incogni, which is a show advertiser, that is a service that basically removes your information, your personal information from data brokers and websites that have that on there. So if you think about, if you go to these websites like Spokio and People Finder and Fast People Search, all these things, they just buy a bunch of information about people and put it on there. And then when people are searching the web, it comes up with your information. People can either buy it or they can find that or whatever. And then when it comes to data brokers, they're also buying and selling all of your information and habits. And so that's a whole nother business. And so what Incogni does is you basically give them your information. You say, here's my name, here's my phone number, here's my address. Take it off as many websites as possible. And that's what they go out and do. And so I personally use it. I've been using it for over a year. And yes, it does what it says it does. So, and if you find your information on a website, it will actually, you just give them the URL and they'll take that down, or at least try to. And they'll give you updates on like how many websites they've done their progress on. Something like Guardio is very different. Guardio is more like a service that protects you as you are online. So it's a browser extension. It's also a mobile app. And what they're doing is they are monitoring the websites that you go to, and they're trying to figure out if they are legitimate. And if they're not, they're going to say, hey, hold on, what are you doing here? This is a, you know, this is a sketchy website, or this is a malicious website, or this is something that's going to harm you. And so, it'll block phishing. It'll, you know, it'll look for anything that's trying to hijack your browser, push notifications that are annoying. It can stop those. And it also does monitor your information on the dark web. Now, here's the deal about the dark web, though. Once your information is out there, and typically it's because of a data breach, no one's ever getting it off of the dark web, because the dark web is not regulated. It is not standardized. And so once your information is out there, it's not coming back. So if you're paying for a service that says we're going to get your information off the dark web, they can't. So that's what's going on there. Does that help?
10: Yes. With LifeLock, there's something, and I can't remember what it's called, but it sounds like it does that same thing, but I can't remember what it is.
9: LifeLock advertises, let's see, I haven't looked at what they advertise in a while, but let's see, there's a whole bunch of things, and they're owned by Norton, I believe, so it's, you know, they do...
10: It might be Norton, I don't know.
9: Okay, so Core LifeLock looks like it gives you reimbursement if your identity is stolen. They've got specialists that can help you. They've got card exposure control, AI financial defense, unexpected and suspicious charge alerts, credit checking and saving, activity alerts, credit bureau monitoring, automatic data removal, identity verification, dark web monitoring, breach alerts, social media monitoring. So, I mean, you know, LifeLock is one of these, it's like an all-in-one service that's, you know, helping you kind of just keep tabs on where you might be exposed and where your information might be out there, especially when it comes to your financial information or your, you know, credit information. So all of these products function in slightly different ways. I think that you can do a lot yourself and for free. So number one, with your credit reports, you can freeze those for free. So you can go on, get a copy of your credit report. I believe it's, let's see, there's an official website. I want to get the right one. I think it's annualcreditreport.com. You can go on there, get your credit report for free to make sure that everything's on the up and up. And then you can go to the three websites, TransUnion, Equifax, and Experian, sign up and freeze your credit. And that will go a long way because, like, I applied for something the other day and it was like, sorry, can't even look at your credit because it's frozen. But the good news is you can unfreeze it at will and it only takes a second to do that. So that's number one. That's a good way of stopping things from happening, stopping people from opening up accounts. When it comes to the malicious stuff on your computer, number one, being aware of all of that stuff. That's number one. Just, you know, understanding that we don't click links in random emails or random text messages. We don't reply to those things. And then Chrome has a really good feature called enhanced safe browsing. And so what that does is it uses AI to scan everything that you're doing. And yes, it does require a little bit more data. It's a little more, invasive than standard web browsing, but it kind of looks at the websites you're visiting and it says, hold on. And if you're visiting a sketchy website or one that's reported as stealing your information or whatever, it's going to put up a big red screen and say, are you sure you want to go here? Now, it doesn't work perfectly every time, but I think that protects you a lot. So again, a lot of this stuff is being on guard. A lot of the ways people are attacked these days and tricked is really, it's humans against humans. It's humans tricking other humans into giving up something. So being careful is probably one of the best ways to protect yourself. Slow down. When it involves money, be very careful. Hope that helps, Josie. Really appreciate the call today. 888-RICH-101, 888-742-4101. When we come back, AI tips and tricks for everyone.
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11: KOA News Times 130, I'm Sam Spack. Trail Ridge Road in Rocky Mountain National Park is finally back open for the year. The highest continuously paved road in the United States, up over 12,000 feet, is one of the main features of the park. Keep in mind, timed entry reservations are required from 9 a.m. to 2 p.m. The Alpine Visitor Center has opened for the season, but Trail Ridge Store remains closed. And be vigilant if you're spending your weekend outdoors. A 2-year-old girl is hospitalized at Children's Hospital in Aurora after she was bitten by a rattlesnake this week. Colleen and Brett Robertson are visiting Colorado from Kansas. They were staying at an Airbnb in Bennett with their daughter Quinn ahead of a wedding. Within hours of getting there, Quinn let out a cry and fell unconscious. Rescue workers had to airlift the toddler to the hospital.
12: You see your child being taken away in this helicopter, not knowing if their heart's going to stop. And the whole drive was just like, are we going to see our Quinn at the end of this ride?
11: Colleen says her daughter has received 30 vials of anti-venom so far and is slowly improving, but they have no idea when they'll be able to take their daughter home. Our next update is at 2 o'clock. I'm Sam Speck on KOA.
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14: Well, the good news is that earlier crash we had eastbound I-70 over by 20th Avenue. It was backing you up to Colfax. Has been cleared. Traffic is back to normal. An earlier crash, though, northbound I-25 right there at Bellevue is still causing serious delays all the way back to Arapahoe Road and still jammed up. We have a new crash northbound I-25 at 6th Avenue backing you up past Santa Fe. And some slowing as well, southbound I-225, approaching I-25. Fox 31 pinpoint weather, partly cloudy, a slight chance of rain this afternoon. Look for high near 77 and overnight low near 49 in Denver now, 73. I'm Bill Jones on KOA 850 AM and 94.1 FM.
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0: Welcome back to Rich on Tech. Rich DeMuro here, hanging out with you, talking technology. 888-RICH-101, 888-742-4101. If you want to get on the air, give me a call. Kim will set you up, and we'll try to do our best to get you on. Right now, joining me is Amanda Caswell. She is the AI editor at Tom's Guide. Busy job right now, Amanda. Welcome to the show.
1: Oh, thanks. Thanks for having me, Rich.
0: I mean, there's so much going on with AI. I mean, where do we start? Give me your high levels. People are, we had a caller earlier asking about AI. He had not used it. What are your thoughts just in general about, like, just for the average person, do you think it's beneficial?
1: Yeah, it's crazy how fast AI is moving. I mean, a year ago, if we would have been talking, we would have been just, you know, chit-chatting about, like, best prompts and things like that. But now, I mean, these AI agents are now everywhere. You can just leave your computer open and walk away and it'll just do the job for you. So
0: I just got access to Spark, which is Google's version of this, right?
1: Yes.
0: And I can't figure out anything for it to do. I'm sitting here, wait, how is this different than like what Gemini can do? So I actually did have it go through my email and do something like overnight, which I thought was pretty cool. I also tried to have it make a reservation for me at a restaurant, but it got stuck because it like didn't have my payment information.
1: Probably a good idea.
0: Yeah,
1: right?
0: Probably. But anyway, so yeah, these AI agents are, it's really interesting. So what do you think is like kind of something for the average person that they should be trying right now?
1: Yeah, I think there's just this, you know, there are these people that are like making billions because their computer never sleeps and their agent is going all the time. And then there's other people who are like, okay, how do I upload a document into it? And why would I want to? So I think, for the average person, what you want to think is, what is a problem I'm trying to solve? You know, whether it's like, I want to start a new fitness routine, or I'm just trying to figure out what to feed, you know, 10 people coming to visit on next weekend, you know, and that's what really I think AI does best with, is just solving something that you may not be able to figure out yourself.
0: That's a great way of putting it, because I've done that with so many little things. Like I've even done something as silly as like taking the grocery store flyer and feeding it in like the PDF and like just being like, hey, what are like the top 10 things I should buy that are a good deal and also healthy, you know? And it's not always perfect, but it does a pretty good job.
1: Yeah. I mean, I use it all the time, like ChatGPT voice and vision, where, you know, you can talk to it, it can see what you're looking at. I mean, is this poison ivy? Is this, you know, anything like you're walking around your garden? Is this tree dead? You know, things like that. My husband insisted that a tree was dead and I pulled out my phone. I was like, ChatGPT, is not dead.
0: Oh, wow. We don't want to get into the marriage issues here. You know, this is a friendly show. But yes, I'm sure it's caused many problems and I'm sure it's solved many others.
1: Right. But also, you know, using it to like put a bicycle together, you know, sometimes I'm not very good at just reading the directions I want to get to it. And so I'll just sometimes just bring up ChatGPT voice and vision and be like, what am I looking at? Tell me where to go from here. And it's so fast. And it's really like having a person, you know, by your side doing it with you.
0: Yeah, like the smartest thing in the world. I mean, that's like, I had a sprinkler issue and I just aimed the, like you said, and this is a feature, we're talking about this feature. I guess they call it Gemini Live on the Gemini side of things on ChatGPT. Do they have like a branded name for it? Is it just,
1: it's just voice and vision. Okay. Sometimes it's just called voice, but the vision is where it can see it.
0: Right.
1: Too,
0: and does Claude have that? I don't think it does, right?
1: Yeah, well, Claude has voice, but and it's good at analyzing images. You could upload an image of something, but it's really interesting how Claude itself is not multimodal like the other chatbots.
0: Okay. But the idea is that, you know, not only do you have this like smartest thing ever in your pocket, but it can see. So if there's something that you're trying to like, you don't even have to describe something. You can just show what you're looking at to the AI and it can say, oh yeah, like for me with the sprinklers, it was like, okay, here's what you need to do to fix this issue right now. And I didn't even have to like say like, that's a valve, that's a screw, that's whatever. It was just like, here, do this, because it could see what I was aiming it at. And I thought that was, I mean, it's just, there's so many ways that this is kind of like opening up the world's knowledge to like everyone. That's really cool. So what, I guess, you know, you write about these things all the time. What do you get like the most kind kind of interaction on, like, what are people interested in the most, do you think?
1: Well, there's always a battle about which is the best chatbot, you know, always. And if I say something that I really love about Gemini, people think I'm paid by Google, which I'm not, you know.
0: I get those emails.
1: and it's just, you know, these models are coming out so quickly that my favorites change all the time. You know, I'm like, oh, like right now I'm in love with Claude Opus 4.8. It's amazing. It just came out this week.
0: I never thought I'd hear you say those words.
1: it's so smooth. And it doesn't have like robot speak. Like I think ChatGPT has like the most sort of, you can kind of tell it's, when it's been written by ChatGPT. And that's another thing. People are using chatbots all the time to write that we're all starting to sound the same.
0: Yeah.
1: You know, it's like so polished, so perfect. And, you know,
0: so witty, and like it always does in like threes and like, you know, the dashes. It's like, it's just, there is a way that these things output, you know, that you can tell. You're like, okay, that's definitely AI. But you know, they are helpful tools in that aspect. I think that understanding kind of like the basis of how to write is still important. Understanding how to fact check is still important, obviously, as a journalist. But what do you think? So, okay, you've got, you know, the battle of the AIs. What about privacy? I feel like that's another thing that is always top of mind for the average consumer when you're using these things. Like, should we be feeding all of our information into these?
1: You know, and now there's the whole, you can now put your whole financial information into ChatGPT. Okay.
0: I actually want that. I'll be honest.
1: Right. I mean, it's so useful. You know, talk to me about retirement. Talk to me about investing. How amazingly helpful is that? I'm not ready to do it yet. Not, I will put my medical information in, you
0: but
1: know,
0: here's the
1: whatever.
0: Thing. Did you use Mint back in the day or any of those like aggregators? I mean, what's the difference?
1: Yeah, I know. And Mint just got really intrusive.
0: Yes, very salesy towards the end.
1: Yeah. So I think, you know, right now we're just seeing the beginning of it. And I think as people are hesitant to even get started with AI, first of all, AI is not going anywhere. Whether you love it or hate it, it's here. So while you don't have to put your whole, you know, information in right now of your financial information, you know, getting used to it in general and just not being afraid to use it is, you know, for finding what to eat for dinner, you know, that sort of thing. But I think for me, and I recently wrote about it, is like your financial information, if that gets leaked, okay, I've had my identity stolen. It was a pain, but we've got, you know, it fixed. But like, I have had a panic attack and ChatGPT has walked me through it, you know? And that's kind of what I don't want people to see. You know, I don't want people to see like, oh, I'm nervous about going into this meeting, or, you know, I did a terrible job at a presentation. Like, that's the kind of stuff I don't want leaked.
0: So what you're talking about is, if, you know, we're feeding all this info into there, if there's ever a data breach of ChatGPT and it's like, oh, here's all the things that Amanda has been asking ChatGPT for the past year, we bear our souls to these chatbots.
1: Yeah.
0: And so it would be quite revealing.
1: Yeah. And I think that's what people need to be more afraid of. You know, how much are you divulging to these chatbots? What are you, you know, and people fall in love with them, you know, and that's a whole other conversation. But I think we just be careful in general. Just, you know, that's my advice, really. You can't be too careful, because if it's technology, there will be a breach.
0: Do you trust these companies? I mean, we assume they're doing the best they can in keeping our information private, but they're still storing it. And I feel like with Google, we kind of, you know, it's little searches here and there. Okay, whatever. But this is like much more like daily life. You are having a conversation at all times with these chatbots. And so it's like there's the depth of what we're revealing to them is so much greater than Google, I feel like.
1: Yeah. I mean, just think about how much they know about you. They probably know the car you drive, where you live. I know mine knows that I'm, you know, my city, and even like your family and stuff like that. So yeah.
0: Is there a prompt you can ask it to cough up all this information? Like, hey, tell me what you know about me.
1: Yeah. In fact, it's really fun. If you can do that in a fun way by asking it to roast you.
0: Okay. So ask ChatGPT to roast me.
1: Oh,
0: okay. It's
1: so great. And then you can say, you know, be gentle, or go like really be mean, spicy. And, that's how you know how much it does. Or you could just say, you know, what do you know about me? Tell me everything you know. Draw a picture of everything you know about me. That's funny.
0: Yeah, there's so many. Oh my gosh, it just goes on and on. And you think Claude is in the lead right now?
1: Yeah, I think Claude has been quietly crushing it for a while. It's just, it's got all the bells and whistles that people really want. You know, I've even seen in writing for Tom's Guide where, you know, I'll write an article about prompts for the best AI images and how to get that, you know, that studio lighting, and people just really don't care that much about that. And I agree with that to an extent, because, you know, photography is an art. You know, art is so creative, and so I feel like there's such a soul to art and writing. But if I need to know why the light on my dashboard is on, AI can help me with that. And I think people are more okay with AI doing things like that rather than going into the world of art, video, that sort of thing.
0: Yeah, it loses the humanity. Amanda Caswell, how can folks follow your work?
1: Oh, yeah. Just go to tomsguide.com, tomsguide.com. And we actually have a new app now. I think I was supposed to say that, but yeah, it might be in preview. I don't know, but I downloaded it from the app, from the Apple store. So check
0: okay.
1: that out too.
0: There you go. Tom's Guide, tomsguide.com. Amanda Caswell, thanks so much for joining me today.
1: Thanks so much, Rich, for having me.
0: All right. Appreciate it. 888-RICH-101, 888-742-4101. Coming up, I'll tell you why YouTube is cracking down on AI videos. That's coming up when Rich on Tech returns.

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0: Welcome back to Rich on Tech. Rich DeMuro here, hanging out with you, talking technology. 888-RICH-101-888-742-4101 if you want to hop on, get on the air. YouTube is cracking down on AI videos. I know so much of what we talk about is AI, but that is what's happening in the tech world right now. YouTube says creators will be required to disclose when they're using AI. They'll still have to do that. But now the platform's also going to start detecting AI-generated videos on its own. So if YouTube, they're probably using AI to do this, if they determine that a video is making significant use of AI, it may automatically add a label, even if the creator doesn't. So I was flipping through Facebook the other day, and you know, you're flipping through, you see these pictures that you just know are fake, but somehow they don't have the AI label, it doesn't say AI, and so now, and that's just a picture, and that's on Facebook, we're talking YouTube here, but YouTube is definitely going to start scanning these, and I would imagine that Meta is trying to do the same. But the focus is on realistic content, so AI-generated people, voices, events, or scenes that could be mistaken for real footage. And I think that's the key here, is that if you're putting like this fantasy picture up there of like dragons fighting and it's made by AI and you don't label that, okay, fine. But if you're putting like something that you say happened in a city or somewhere in the world and it uses real people and you're not saying it's AI, that's when they're going to label it and say, no, not so fast. There's so many AI video generators out there that this is why this is necessary, because it's only a matter of time before people start using these in a bigger way and just start uploading more stuff. They call it AI slop, but there's also going to be actual AI shorts and AI movies that are made from this stuff. So, not necessarily a bad thing, but it's something that we need to be aware of. Nick in Ohio writes in on the website, richontech.tv. Hey, Rich, I'm in the process of buying a home in an underserved area, and my only real internet option looks like Starlink. I can't really work off straight DSL, so I'm wondering if you have any advice for someone who's going to be completely dependent on Starlink. Well, I would say Starlink's probably going to be fine as long as you have a view of the sky. And you're realistic about it. It's not going to be the fastest connection in the world. It's not going to be as fast as wired. But from what I've seen and what I've tested, it's pretty good when it works. A lot of people actually use it as their primary home internet. But before you commit to that, because Starlink is great, but it could be expensive. So I would check to see if there's any wireless options available. So T-Mobile has 5G internet for home. Verizon has 5G home. And AT&T has something called Internet Air. That could end up being simpler and cheaper. And then there's two resources I want to give you. So number one is the FCC broadband map. This is not perfect, but you type your address in and it will tell you what providers claim to serve your area. And it even gives you some of the speeds you might expect from them. So that's number one. And then Ookla, they've got this thing called the ISP Finder. And so if you go to, let's see if I can find it, ISP Finder, ISP our speedtest.net/performance, and you type in your zip code. Let's type in one, and it tells you all the service providers that are in that area. Now, they may not all service that exact address, because you're, again, you put in your zip code, not the exact address, but it gives you an idea of where to look. And you may say, oh, I didn't realize that Earthlink still does this, or, you know, I'm looking at this address I just put in, Verizon, Optimum, Earthlink, T-Mobile, Wireless, Starlink, AT&T, and then HughesNet. HughesNet was the standard kind of satellite technology for a long time, but it's very, very slow for a lot of people. So anyway, that's what I would do, and I would probably pick the best, internet that you can afford there, because if you're, especially if you're working from home, you gotta have good internet. So just make sure that you've got a clear view to the sky. When you're talking satellite, that's the most important thing. All right, I've got my son Parker. Park, you got a you got one? Go ahead.
9: Okay. Kimberly writes in, I have a Galaxy S25 Ultra, and whenever I create a password, I save it. But later, when I try to log in, the password isn't listed. Are there multiple password lists on my phone?
0: Oh, I love this question, because this even happens to me. Mm-hmm. It's so wild how many things are competing for your attention on your phone. And this is a great example of it. So let's just say you have, you said you have an Android. Okay. Galaxy S25.
9: Galaxy S25.
0: Okay. So you're talking, you have Google
10: Chrome, they have a password manager. You have Samsung, which has a password manager. And then you may have installed your own password manager. So all these things are competing when you go to save a password or you go to fill in a password. So what you need to do, Kimberly, is you have to go into your settings and stick with one, okay? So I would probably, I mean, I love Bitwarden because it's cross-platform, it works on everything, and it takes a little bit of setup, but it's something that you know you're doing. Versus all these other ones, when it's mixed into Chrome, when it's mixed into Samsung, when it's mixed into Android, you don't really know. But if you see Bitwarden pop up, you go, oh, that's my password manager. Mm-hmm. You see something that comes from Chrome autofill, you're like, wait, is that my password manager? Is that just Chrome autofilling? What is this? You see Samsung, same thing. So a third-party password manager is really nice because you know what you're doing with it, right? Like, you've chosen that name, you know what that app is, and you understand what it's doing. And so I personally would go with that. But no matter what you do, you got to go into your settings, and you got to look for the passwords section. And there is a section where you can choose the autofill of choice. So if you want, you know, let's say you download Bitwarden, you can set that as your autofill. And I'm looking, let's see, I can go into, I've got Bitwarden on this device right here. So if I go into there, I'm going to go into my settings and it says autofill. It will bring you right to the autofill section of your phone. So you can make sure that that's set up right. And so that's what I would do. And once you have that set up, when you make a password, it should pop up and say, hey, do you want us to generate a password? Do you want us to save the password? Make sure you know what you're doing there. And then that's where you go back to find that password. Most of the time, once you have your autofill set up, it should all work. And let's see, I'm trying to see where it's under. I'll put it in my show notes, richontech.tv. 888-RICH-101, 888-742-4101. Back after this. 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
15: KOA News Times, 2 o'clock. I'm Sam Speck. Defense Secretary Pete Hegseth, speaking at the Shangri-La Dialogue in Singapore, was urging Asian allies to increase military spending to counter China's growing power.
16: Invest seriously in your own defense, contribute more to collective security, and work with the United States in pragmatic ways.
15: He also says there's a rightful alarm regarding China's historic military buildup and the expansion of its military activities in the region and beyond. State Representative Tammy Story still wants a measure that strengthens requirements for social media companies to comply with warrants, even if Governor Polis vetoed it.
17: Rep. Story was the sponsor of the latest attempt to make sure the school shooting, like at Evergreen High School, doesn't happen again. The measure would have set a 24-hour timeline for social media companies to respond to search warrants.
18: There would have been an opportunity then for law enforcement to have identified the user before the incident happened.
17: She's not stopping.
18: We can bring this bill back next year and get it passed under a new governor.
17: A big reason Governor Polis vetoed the bill was over concerns it would violate the First and Fourth Amendments. Rob Dawson, KOA.
15: The Broncos want to build their new home at Burnham Yard in time for the 2031 season, and a spokesperson for the Colorado Department of Transportation told KOA, as a part of the sale process, the state received the proceeds that will ensure our obligation lenders are fully covered. We look forward to continue working together on the remaining steps. The agreement is an estimated $45 million. Rescue workers in Laos successfully evacuated four villagers who were trapped in a flooded cave for 10 days.
19: All of a sudden, we heard all these cheers and spun around, and four very muddy miners just suddenly emerged out of the cave on their own.
15: One villager was extracted the day before. Two men are still missing. The villagers had entered the cave to search for minerals before being trapped by flash flooding. The rescue operation involved divers delivering food and water to the trapped villagers. The rescue teams are continuing their search. Our next update is at 2:30. I'm Sam Speck on KOA.
20: This report is sponsored by Lowe's.
21: Well, that earlier crash, I-25 northbound at Bellevue is gone. We still have some slowing in the area there. Another crash, a new one, northbound I-25 approaching I-76. That's blocking the center lane there, backing you up almost all the way back to I-70. And the typical speeds down around 35, 40 miles an hour, both north and southbound. I-25 getting into downtown Denver, approaching Colfax. Fox 31 pinpoint weather, slight chance of some afternoon showers. A high near 77. Look for an overnight low down around 49 degrees, and in Denver currently it's 73. I'm Bill Jones on KOA 850 AM and 94.1 FM.
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There's one. Let's see if I can even find the locations. I know there's one in Santa Monica. I know there's one in, let's see if I can, I don't even see a list on there. Oh, here we go. Chelsea, New York, Williamsburg, New York, Mountain View, California, Boston, Illinois, Oak Brook, and Santa Monica, Austin, Texas. Oh, wow, they're actually building a lot of them. Aventura, Florida. That looks like it must be like near Miami, maybe. And then Washington, D.C. and San Diego. Okay, so that's actually pretty sizable. That's much more than I thought. That's a pretty sizable number of stores. But you're talking that is 2, 4, 6, 8, 10 stores versus how many Apple stores are there? How many Apple stores? I think there's like hundreds. There are over 500. So in the U.S., there's 270. So, I mean, yeah, Apple Store is pretty much everywhere. And that's the advantage of the iPhone, why it's so popular, is that people need help. They go into the Apple Store. No matter where you are in the world, you can go into an Apple Store and get help with your device. With the Pixel, yes, they have the stores and you can go in there and they can help you. And they're very friendly about it, but it's not something I necessarily recommend. I think the woman was in Menifee, which I don't think is near an Apple Store. I think Menifee to Santa Monica is probably, yeah, it's almost 2 hours. So probably wouldn't have worked in her circumstance. Maybe might have been even closer to San Diego at that point. Anyway, thanks for that, buddy. While you're on the website, richontech.tv, check out my newsletter. I send it out every weekend. It's got all the stuff I think you should know about. I talked about my trip to New York City, talked about the Ask Maps feature. If you're not using that, it is so handy. Let's see. That's a good one. I talked about how AI saved me $240 in just a couple of minutes. You can read about that. This is wild. A prominent tech YouTuber got scammed out of a whole bunch of money. So definitely watch his story. And you might think, like, how did that happen? How can that happen to anyone? Well, it happens all the time. And it happened to him. And he's a smart guy. And he did get his money back. Spoiler alert. But scary that he actually fell for that. He was traveling. He was jet lagged. And I guess someone called him and said his bank, said they were his bank. And he needed to do all this stuff to, like, verify his account. And he said, sure. And he started doing it. And then his real bank called and they said, you're getting scammed. And he said, well, how would I know? And they said, well, we'll never call you. He goes, you're calling me right now. You just said you never call me. You're calling me. They said, well, in this case, we made an exception. I mean, this is again, I say this is what we're up against. I talk about the Motorola Razr Fold. And then we've got the tech tidbits, and we've got a email question from Jacinta asking if you need an RFID blocking wallet. So if you're not subscribed to the newsletter, every weekend you get it. It's free, comes in your email. I'm not going to spam you, but it's a good read. So it's all the stuff I think you should know about. This week, Google switched its Fitbit app to Google Health. And of course, what do you think happened? Everyone's complaining about it. I mean, look, any change, Fitbit's been around for a long time. That brand is not going away. It's just they moved everything from the Fitbit app to this new Google Health app, which I've been using, by the way, for a couple of weeks now. And it's similar to Fitbit, but it's different. And I get it. They're trying to compete with what Apple's doing with Apple Health. What's neat about Google Health is that it brings in data from all of your different apps and services. So it's more of like one-stop shop for all of your health information. In fact, I installed the app on my iPhone today, and it can even pull in information from your Apple Watch. So no matter what you're using to measure your health stats and things, Google Health will take all that information and digest it and then give you information about it. And it's actually really useful. So I think it's really smart what they're doing, but I get it. It's a time where people are not very excited because things change and there's missing features, inaccurate workout tracking, confusing calorie counts, too much AI generated commentary. So Google made this whole post about this saying, hey, look, we hear you. We are going to fix this. This is new, but it's not going to be overnight. It's going to happen over the next couple weeks and months. So some of the biggest changes, they're going to bring back running splits, improve sleep tracking,
fix the calorie count issues, add custom foods, and make it easier to delete health data that you put into this machine or this app, I guess I should say. And they also have this AI health coach, which I really like. It basically takes your health information.

0: and then tells you about it in like a way that a fitness expert or a health coach might tell you. So I took a run this morning, for instance, and I can tell you what my health coach said. So let's go to that. Okay. So it says, hey, Rich, you hit a serious pace on that run. You clocked 3.5 miles at a 9 pace. That's a massive shift, especially after yesterday's weights. However, your body is sending a clear signal that it's working overtime to keep up. Your heart rate, your resting heart rate spiked, which is significantly higher than your usual. Between your travel, intense lifting. I did like a half an hour Peloton like workout class yesterday. It was not intense lifting. If you want to talk intense lifting, Bobo before the show, you know, he's like pumping the iron. Your system has not had a chance to fully reset. Today's plan: keep the rest of the day very low gear, stick to the shade, and focus on hydration while that heart rate settles back down. And then it says, how did that pace feel on the legs today? And then you can respond. So again, it's a smart feature. It's like basically AI, an AI kind of solution to all of your health information, like a way that you can chat with your health stats. But I get it. It's different. It's new. Not everyone wants that. Google is working on it. So if you have issues with Google Health, Google is hearing your complaints loud and clear, and they are fixing some of these issues. So there you have it. Moving on to Apple, they just updated all of their trade-in values for iPhones, iPads, Macs, and Apple Watches. So a couple times a year, they update their, what's called their trade-in value. So you know you can bring your old gadgets to the Apple Store, and they'll give you like a gift card towards something new. So if you have an old Apple Watch laying around the house, an iPad, whatever, it may not be much, but Apple products do hold a significant amount of value compared to other products out there. So for the iPhone 15 dropped from $400 to $375 value. iPhone 14 Pro Max went from $370 to $350. The iPhone 13 actually increased from $180 to $195. So that actually just became worth more. On the Apple Watch, the Ultra 2 went from $295 to $305, so that jumped up a little bit. iPads saw some of the biggest gains. So I guess they're seeing a lot of demand for refurbished iPads, so they're giving people more for them. The iPad Air jumped from $400 to $445. The standard iPad went from $170 to $220. So they basically adjust the trade-in values based on resale demand and market conditions. And values pretty much shift right before there's a major product launch. So, you know, we have the iPhones coming out very soon in September. So they're trying to, you know, either stock up on refurbished stuff or get rid of some of the stuff that's not as valuable anymore because they know people are going to trade in. But just keep in mind, Apple's trade-in program is convenient. Yes, you can walk into any one of those stores I mentioned nationwide and bring your stuff, and they'll give you a gift card. You can walk out. But if you do it privately, you're always going to get more money. So the way I look at this, if you sell it to a friend, you're going to get the most money because you're not paying anything extra. You know, you send it, you give it to them, they give you cash, do it, you're done. Or a family member. If you do it through eBay, you're going to get a lot more because eBay, you've got the whole world that's buying it from you. And then there's websites like Flipsy or Backmarket, and you'll get some, but you're not going to get as much because, you know, they take a fee and, you know, there's processing fees involved and different things like that. So, and they have to make their cut. So again, selling to a regular person, a friend or a family member is always going to give you the maximum value. But of course there are very easy ways to sell it online. Or if you just want the easiest, you just bring it to the Apple Store. All right, 888-RICH-101, 888-742-4101. Coming up, we've got a great guest on the way to talk about why phishing scams are getting more complicated. Plus, you might have seen this on your Samsung phone. They're changing the way they sync photos. I will explain what you need to know or what you need to do before July 31st. That's coming up right here on Rich on
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0: Back to Rich on Tech. Rich DeMuro here, hanging out with you, talking technology. Just had a breakthrough thanks to one of the listeners and Kim. They said, you know, it'd be very helpful if at the end of the show you mention what show number this is and how you can find it. And I said, it'd be really cool if you could just go to the website, richontech.tv, and instead of looking up show number 176, you could just go to like a short URL. And sure enough, I was able to do it. So if you go to richontech.tv/176, that brings you right to today's show notes. I am sitting here smiling at how it took me 176 shows to figure that out.
1: And you're the tech guy.
0: That, I mean, look, you know.
1: What good are you?
0: What? Yeah, I mean, I might as well just hang up my hat right now.
1: Let Parker take over.
0: He's busy playing Minecraft here. You know, all kids of a certain age at a certain point get bored with whatever adults are doing. They're just like, all right, I'm back to Minecraft. I'm back to, what's the other one? Roblox.
2: I'm taking a little break right now.
0: TikTok.
2: No, not
0: scrolling. That is so much easier.
1: Fortnite.
0: Yeah. So richontech.tv/176 will bring you right to today's show notes. That's amazing. What a breakthrough on this show. I thought this was really interesting. Okay, two things to note before we get to our guest in a little bit here. Number one, Samsung, you might have gotten a notice on your phone. I saw as a notification on my phone that they're ending the built-in OneDrive syncing feature for the Samsung Gallery app starting July 31st. What does that mean? Okay, so Samsung, and this is a lot of people call in and say, I've lost all my pictures. Please back them up, number one. But if you're on a Samsung phone, I say, hey, look in OneDrive. Sometimes you might have had that set up to sync without even realizing it, because Samsung had a deal with Microsoft where OneDrive would be the backup method for the Gallery app. And so on iPhone, you know, if you have photos, it's going to back up automatically to iCloud, Samsung, OneDrive, Google Photos. Of course, you can use any third-party app you want on any device, but that's a whole other story. Anyway, the built-in OneDrive syncing feature is going away, but here's the deal. Your photos and videos are not being deleted. They're not going to be removed from your phone. They're still going to be in OneDrive. The big change is that instead of them syncing directly to OneDrive from the Gallery app, you will now have to download OneDrive if you want to continue with your photos being stored there. Okay, so if you have a Samsung phone and you're using the OneDrive syncing, I would go to the store, Play Store, and download OneDrive, install it, update it, make sure it's signed into the correct account, the same account that you used before. And then make sure your camera upload feature is turned on so that new photos will continue backing up moving forward. So your photos are safe, but going forward, it will be OneDrive as the app that's handling your photo backups, and it will have all the old ones too, not Samsung Gallery. So that's happening soon, so I would figure that out. And then the other thing I thought was really interesting this week, Meta did a post about these Meta glasses, these Meta Ray-Bans that I absolutely love. I wear them every weekend. I wear them all the time, actually, but I wear them to run because I love how they have the, you know, you can listen to music and stuff through the basically the frames. They have built-in speakers, so you don't have to have anything in your ears, which I love. But Meta basically came out and said, you know what? We are doing so well with the accessibility features on these Meta Ray-Bans. We are just going full throttle with it, and we're just going to keep adding new features. So they're rolling out a whole bunch of new features for accessibility to their AI glasses, that basically help people navigate through their day without having to reach for their phone or even tap on the frames themselves. So number one, group calling with Be My Eyes. So they've got this partnership with Be My Eyes. And so if you are blind or low vision, you can just say, hey, Meta, Be My Eyes with, and that will start a hands-free video call with a trusted friend or family member rather than connecting with a random volunteer, right? That's how that app works. They connect you with a random volunteer. And then you can also connect with a specially trained support rep from different brands. So they're working with brands like Sony, Amtrak, and Hilton, who can also give you information, presumably, I'm guessing, with their brands. Like if you're checking into a Hilton hotel, you have a question, you can ask them. Voice controls during calls. You'll be able to manage calls on WhatsApp, Messenger, Instagram, entirely by voice. So that means you'll be able to mute, unmute, turn your video on or off, or hang up, all without touching your glasses or your phone. And so if you have limited hand mobility, that means you can easily stay connected entirely by voice. That's incredible. The one touch shortcut. So there's a little shortcut on the side of the glasses where you can tap. There's like a little tap area. You can now use whatever you want. So you can connect to a Be My Eyes volunteer. You can set a Meta AI prompt, like describe what's around me. And you can use a single press or a multi-step voice command as you set it. So if you have these things, you can go in the app and set what you want it to do. And then if you've got the expensive ones, these are the Meta Ray-Ban displays. They have a little screen inside your lens. They introduce real-time captions during phone calls. So now when you're doing a phone call, you can see what the person is saying in your lens right in your display. So that means if you are hard of hearing, you can see almost like real life closed captions for anything that you're seeing. And I've used the feature. They've got a little feature called conversation focus, where if you're a little bit hard of hearing or you just want to focus on the person's voice that's talking to you, you can turn on this feature. And when you look at them, the Meta Ray-Bans will actually single out their voice against all the background noise, and you'll hear their voice more prominently in your ears. So it kind of fires their voice through your speaker. So again, another way to just make it easier for people to, to live their life no matter what ability they have, whether it's a visual impairment, whether it's a hearing impairment, motor issues, movement issues, whatever it is. So I love when technology does things like this. That is really cool. I'll put all that on the website, richontech.tv. Let's see if I can do a real quick question here. Got so many questions. Let's see here. Let's see. Okay, here's one right here. Vince, my favorite phone ever was the original 3G Motorola Razr. I've got a Samsung Z Flip 5. I want to upgrade, but I heard the upcoming Samsung Flip 8 might be their last. What do you think of the Motorola Razr Ultra? I don't think the Flip 8 is going to be Samsung's last flip phone, but Samsung's new models are expected around August. So if you can wait, I probably will. Hopefully they add some new features. They are the leader right now. But that said, I have been testing the Razr Ultra, which is brand new. I love Motorola's software. In fact, I like it better than Samsung's software. But I think the cameras are probably better on the Samsung. Anyway, I would wait until August to make any decisions because that's usually when Samsung releases their new phones. 888-RICH-101, back after this news, to talk about why phishing scams are getting tricky.
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4: KOA News Times 2:30. I'm Sam Spack. The National Weather Service has issued severe thunderstorm watches in effect until 9 p.m. this evening. In Colorado, this watch includes six counties in Northeastern, including Logan, Morgan, Phillips, Sedgwick, Washington, and Weld counties. This includes the cities of Akron, Fort Morgan, Greeley, Holyoke, Julesburg, Sterling, and Windsor. Former Mountain View Council member Brent Metz is on trial for second-degree assault, menacing, and illegal discharge of a firearm after a shooting incident involving two teenagers seeking permission to take homecoming photos on his property. Metz testified that the shooting was an accident and that he did not intend to harm the teens. The defense argued that the gun, a Sig Sauer P320, went off without Metz pulling the trigger due to a defect. Both prosecutors and the defense called gun experts to testify about the weapon's capabilities. The trial will continue with closing arguments and jury deliberations. And lastly, Trail Ridge Road in Rocky Mountain National Park is finally back open for the year. Keep in mind, timed entry reservations are required from 9 a.m. to 2. Our next update at 3. I'm Sam Spack on KOA.
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6: Well, a couple of new crashes to report, although overall the driver's looking pretty good. A new crash, though, southbound I-25 approaching Spear Boulevard. That is backing you up all the way to about 58th Avenue. Then U.S. 36, a crash eastbound approaching Federal, is causing stop-and-go delays back past Sheridan. Moderately heavy northbound I-25 approaching 6th Avenue. And a crash up in the high country eastbound I-70 up around Genesee Park. Fox 31 pinpoint weather. Look for a slight chance of rain this afternoon. A high expected near 77 with an overnight low near 49. In Denver now, it's 74. I'm Bill Jones on KOA, 850 AM and 94.1 FM.
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0: 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Rich DeMuro here, hanging out with you, talking technology. 888-RICH-101-888-742-4101 is the line to call if you want to talk tech. We just had a breakthrough on the show. RichOnTech.tv/176. That'll bring you right to the show notes. All the stuff that I've mentioned today in the show will be right there. RichOnTech.tv/176. All right, let's bring up our guest. We've got Brian Vecchi of Varonis, cybersecurity expert, to talk about phishing attacks. Brian, welcome to the show.
1: Great to have you. Great to be here, Rich. Thanks so much.
0: Yeah. So tell me, what is Varonis? First off, just explain what that's all about.
1: Yeah, we're a cybersecurity software company. We help other companies, other organizations, school districts, hospitals, banks, governments, all sorts of people protect data, protect themselves from insider threats and outside attackers. So we live cybersecurity every day. We help everybody stay safe.
0: I mean, isn't that like the, I mean, other than the individual person right now who has, you know, they're up against a whole bunch of stuff, but like companies and small businesses and schools and hospitals, they are literally under attack all the time at this point, I feel like.
1: Constantly. Everybody is, because if you're a threat actor, as we say, if you're an attacker, you go where the money is. That's the whole reason you do this. And the money is where the data is. And guess who has the most data? As much as we'll probably talk about, you know, attacking your, you know, my dad got hit with a phishing attack a couple of years ago. Attacking individual people can be really, really valuable. Attacking a big company is orders of magnitude more valuable. Lots more data, lots more money.
0: We saw this, Canvas attack a couple, weeks ago. And I heard that it all went away because they paid the hackers, like the extortion money. Does that really work? Like, these people just take, it's like a transaction, like, okay, fine, pay us and everything goes away. Is that really, we've seen the Hollywood movies, it never works out.
1: You know what's funny? I've heard from security teams, CISOs, even boards, that sometimes they've gotten better customer service from their ransomware provider than they did from their IT services people and even their security providers. The attackers have gotten incredibly sophisticated, and they understand if they can get paid, they win. A lot of companies keep money in cryptocurrency around, have procedures in place to pay the ransom, because oftentimes that's the best way to get back to work.
0: I can't believe that.
1: So it happens all the time.
0: Now I've heard also that you're supposed to have, like, let's just say for, if you're a company, small business, or even like an individual, like a backup, like a full backup of your computer system, right? Like, let's say it gets like ransomware on it, or somehow they are holding you hostage. You could just say, like, oh, too bad. I've got a nice copy of my computer here. I'm going to format the drive and see you later. And then, you know, copy everything. Does that work?
1: It does. And everybody should have good backups. And of course, big companies, enterprises, organizations, they all spend a lot of money on what we call disaster recovery, business continuity, which really just means backups. The problem is, if I steal your data and you're a company and your data is customer data and employee data, intellectual property and source code, just because you've restored the backup doesn't mean the damage hasn't been done. You might end up on the front page of the Wall Street Journal. You might have to send letters to all of your employees, all of your customers. You might have to tell the government, the SEC, that you got breached. All of these have huge, huge costs that backups don't prevent.
0: Ah, okay. That is some good perspective, because maybe for the average person, right? Like, okay, fine. They got my stuff, but like, you're a big company, you're a healthcare company. You've got all this data on your employees and your customers. That's okay. So even if you pay for it to go, oh, got it. Okay. So that's
1: sometimes the encryption, we call it the encryption event, where you lock everything down and then you let you know, hey, I've got this for ransom. That's the last step. The first step is I get in. I steal all this data, I sell it, and then I extort you for it. I talked to a hospital a couple years ago. They had to pay to get their data back, to get the decryption keys to get back to work. They also had to pay to prevent their threat actor from going and telling the news that they had gotten breached. And then, so they had to pay twice just on the same attack. It keeps happening over and over. The threat actors, they have a lot of leverage once they get in.
0: And where are these people? Are these people in the U.S.? Are they overseas? Are they, like, where is this originating?
1: It's all over the world. We live in a globally interconnected society today. Someone could be, I'm here in Florida. Somebody could be in a basement down the street. Somebody could be in an internet cafe in South Korea. They could be in Russia. It could be a nation state. We did a risk assessment for one of a U.S. city a couple of years ago. And as soon as we turned on our software to do the monitoring to see what was going on and see if they had any vulnerabilities, it turned out a nation state was already in and was attacking that city's water system, trying to shut it down so that they could hold that for ransom. So it's not even just data. It's literally our infrastructure because everything is connected.
0: This is so wild. So this is actually happening. Number one, I think that, you know, if I'm listening right now, I'm like, well, hold on. How do I protect myself? Like, what do I do? Like, what, Brian, what do you think people need to know to protect themselves in this day and age?
1: You know, what's interesting. If you're an individual person like I am, there's a lot of this stuff really, really hasn't changed. You have to be digitally vigilant is one way to think about it. You got to keep your devices up to date. I know sometimes it's annoying. You get a notification. They want to update your phone and then they might add a bunch of stuff that you didn't even want. It slows it down. Sorry, I got a new puppy who's a little excited about this stuff too. But you got to keep your devices up to date. You got to make sure you don't use the same password everywhere. The easiest way for a threat actor to get access to one of your, applications or systems or bank accounts or one of your devices is to use a password that you used somewhere else. So use a password manager. These things are incredibly powerful. There's a bunch of them out there. A lot of them are free, but it lets you use random long passwords. I don't even know what any of my passwords are anymore. So if one of them gets breached because I downloaded and used an app or I used a website years ago, that password can't let that threat actor unlock a bunch of other things. So keep your devices up to date. Use a password manager. And then these days, you have to be very vigilant about the messages that you get. And there's lots of ways that we get messages. We get emails, we get text messages, we get phone calls, we get, you know, Zoom calls and FaceTimes. And these days, it's so much easier for a threat actor, for an attacker to fake you out, to give you a link that sends you to a website that looks completely real, or to use AI tools to sound like someone you know. So when you get a message, if it's asking for your password or asking you to click on a link, be very, very careful. Assume that this is somebody trying to steal your identity or get access to your computer or access to your system. If you're very vigilant, sorry, Penny. If you're really, really vigilant and you kind of assume that you're always under attack and you're a little bit paranoid, you can generally stay pretty safe.
0: Wow. I mean, that's the thing. Like any message I get, I'm just like, okay, this is obviously a scam. Even if it's from my bank saying, you know, this, that, whatever. So what do you do? Okay. Let's say you get a message. You go directly to your bank. Do you log into the app? What do you do?
1: So it depends on where the message is coming from. If it's a message from your bank, unless you just requested it. Like sometimes I'll log into my bank and it sends me a text message to say, here's your code. If you just did that, that's probably fine. If you get a message from that you didn't expect, then yeah, I would go to your bank, call their customer service phone number, find out, you know, just assume that something is going wrong or somebody is trying to scam you. Because the other thing that's happened is in addition to making things look so real, the tools have gotten so easy that you don't need a lot of technical knowledge to use them, which means that threat actors can go through a lot of volume these days. So we're kind of always under attack. So go directly to your bank's website, call someone and get them on the phone. When you initiate communication with somebody, generally you're a lot safer rather than responding to something that you've gotten. Clicking on a link, especially if it's from a text message, especially if it's from a number you don't know. We used to advise people, look for typos, look for strange wording. All of that is still true, but the tools have gotten so easy. You can have AI write the emails for you. You can have AI scrape, you know, we help organizations protect themselves against phishing. One of the things that a threat actor can do these days is if I want to fish you, Rich, I go to your LinkedIn, I figure out who you work with and who you know, and then I make an email that sounds like it's from somebody that you know. So if you get something that just seems off or it seems really urgent, urgency is a really powerful tool. You got to contact me right now. Something is really wrong. You have to click this link right now. Those kinds of things can be good clues that something is wrong.
0: And I hear this over and over, and you've given some great advice here, but yet every single day I hear stories about people falling for these tricks every single day. Whether it's an elderly couple, I just had this YouTuber, you got to look him up, the tech chap. He just fell for it. I know this guy, a very smart guy, covers technology on a daily basis, and he fell for a trick where he transferred like 70,000 pounds out of his bank account or something insane. And, you know, he ended up getting it back. But the point is, why do you think people still fall for these things? We got about a minute.
1: I think because the tools have gotten so good, and we live in a digital world. All of this stuff seems completely normal. I do all of my banking. I do all of my finances. I do all of my paying of bills. I do everything all from my phone or from my laptop. We live in a digital world, and that it makes it easy, much, much easier for someone to take advantage of us. You don't need to have somebody show up at your door. Nobody needs to break into your house. I think, you know, we're never going to be 100% safe. We often say every phishing simulation you might, maybe at work your listeners have gotten an email from their IT department.
0: Oh yeah, I hate those emails.
1: It's a good exercise. I got caught by one once. So nothing is 100% successful. We have to assume that we're always under attack, and we have to be really vigilant. So you take proper steps. You use a password manager. You keep your devices up to date. Put a freeze on your credit. You can do this if you're in the United States. You can do this by going to the credit agencies and not letting new lines of credit be open. These are little things that make it much harder for you to be the victim. It's kind of like having a bike lock. I'm a biker. I biked in New York City for years. Had a very, very good bike lock, but it wasn't maybe the best one. But you don't necessarily have to have the best bike lock. You have to have a better one than the guy next to you. So just take reasonable steps, and you'll go a long way to keeping yourself safe. But always be paranoid. Always be vigilant.
0: All right, Brian Vecchi of Varonis, really, really good advice. How can folks, is going to follow your work, or any resources they can follow?
1: Yeah, you can. I post on LinkedIn sometimes, LinkedIn/Brian Vecchi, V-E-C-C-I. That's how you say it. If you'd like to learn more about what Varonis does, you can go to Varonis.com. If you're a business and you've got data and you want to protect it, you want to safely deploy AI and protect your email and protect your employees and your customers, you can certainly go to Varonis.com and learn more about that. I hope this has been useful for everybody.
0: This,
1: and I really
0: this has been
1: deeply
0: fantastic.
1: Appreciate the time.
0: Thank you so much, Brian. Really appreciate it. I'll put your LinkedIn on the website, richontech.tv/176. Coming up, we are going to open up the feedbag right here on Rich
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0: back to Rich on Tech. Let's just get right to the feedback since it is overflowing this week. Linda, in Parts Unknown, says, I'm a retired airline and I guess airline employee and travel off the beaten path every month, and I really like the Flighty app. Oh, yes, that is a essential travel app. Flighty, only available for iPhone. So if you're on Android, I was testing one this week called Byair, B-Y-A-I-R. It's very similar to Flighty. So Byair is the one for Android. Flighty is the one for iPhone. Matt writes in, my 86-year-old mother-in-law lives alone in a condo in Florida. My wife and her two sisters gave her an Apple Watch for Christmas. Thankfully, they did. A few days ago, all of them got an alert that mom had taken a hard fall. They tried calling her. She was too disoriented to answer. A relative in the building went to check on her and found her bleeding and confused. She ended up having two small brain bleeds, a broken bone in her eye socket, and a concussion. The Apple Watch automatically detected the fall and alerted the family, which probably made a huge difference in how quickly she got help. I've been telling all my friends with elderly parents to seriously consider getting them a smartwatch with fall detection. That is an excellent feature. A lot of these watches have fall detection. Set it up. Make sure it is set up for your loved ones because it can really make a difference. Thanks for sharing that, Matt. Dan on Instagram says, hey, I've got a solution for the guy on the cruise that didn't want to pay $26 for internet last week. Get Connectify. That way he can share the connection with everyone around him and maybe even offset the cost by charging everyone a few bucks. LOL. Well, don't do that. Back in the days of GoGo Wi-Fi on Delta, I'd share the connection with the flight attendants, and guess who got the royal treatment? I'm guessing you, Dan. I did that on my flight. I do it on Android. You can share the Wi-Fi connection. You can turn your phone into a little router. Can't do that on an iPhone as far as I know. Laura, just wanted to thank you for all the great information you provide. At 76, I rely on trustworthy resources, and you're definitely at the top of my list. I purchased my iPhone 17e, signed up for Incogni, and now Minternet because of your recommendations. Well, thank you, Laura. Well, for every good, there's bad. San says, do you get money from Google? I ask because these tech companies are constantly collecting information from our phones, hiding permissions, and using AI assistants to get even more of our data. It would be nice if you were more on the side of your listeners. San, I am literally so on your side, it's not even funny. I am one of the few people that actually does not make money off of a lot of these tech companies, like, you know, a lot of other people do. So, no, I did not get paid by Google to talk about Google's event that I went to. In fact, I filed my expense report last week for the over thousands of dollars that it cost me to go up to San Francisco and cover that event. Roman, when I was 10 years old, my family drove 300 miles to Lake George. That was the first time I floated in a kayak, and I saw a northern pike. We also went to Montreal on that trip. They put mustard on my burger, and I broke out in hives. That was 62 years ago. I mentioned Lake George last week. That's where a lot of my family members like to go. That's where I went as a kid. Ed says, you discussed using ChatGPT to connect your financial accounts. I've actually been using a dedicated AI financial app called Origin for the past 6 months. I really like it. It tracks spending, budgeting, investments, retirement, and more. It's $1 for the first year, $99 after that. I'll gladly pay because it works so well. Yeah, I mean, look, you know, like I said earlier, you know, we connect our stuff to all kinds of apps. I'm looking forward to trying ChatGPT for the financial side of things. Nathan, thanks for all the tips and great help over the years. At first, I whined when the show changed, but you've added a lot of excitement to my tech life with your show, even though my wife is a true technophobe and can't appreciate the stuff the way we do. Well, I'm glad you share in my excitement, Nathan. Let's see. Clara says, I want to give you a heads up about issues people are having at the Y Solar Cam pan. Mine worked great, then suddenly started losing battery until it died. I couldn't even reconnect it. I joined a Facebook group and apparently discovered users are using the wrong mounting screws, and that could be causing problems. Wise doesn't seem to have much official information. There's no timeline for a fix. I'm returning mine for a credit, although I think Wise still makes great cameras overall. Actually, I looked this up. This looks like a pretty serious issue. Wise, I guess people are using the wrong screws during installation. They were too long and they were piercing or could puncture the internal battery. So they temporarily shut down setup for the solar cam inside the app. And that's why you probably haven't been able to use it. So yeah, I would try something else in the meantime there. Let's see here. Oh my gosh, this person wrote a poem for me. I can't read that whole one. Let's see. That's too long right now. But that is cute. Rich, Joni from Oakdale, Pennsylvania says, I just found your show today on Memorial Day after hearing all the discussion about the new Google. I'm ready to run to Goodwill and buy a dictionary and some home repair books. I think I've spent the last year Googling everything. Maybe it's time to go back to the old way of doing things. Peter says, thanks for the many hours of interesting and informative tech talk. And that is going to do it for this episode of the show. You can find links to everything I mentioned on my website. Like I said, we had our breakthrough. Now much easier to find. Just go to the website, richontech.tv, hit the slash. It's the forward slash, and then type in 176. That is the URL for the show notes, richontech.tv/176. Everything I mentioned is right there. You can find me on social media at Rich on Tech. Next week, we're going to talk to Shelley Brisbane, author of iOS Access for All. She's going to share practical accessibility features for people with disabilities and seniors. Ben Comencole of Ben's Big Deals is going to share the best travel apps, airfare tools, and strategies to save money. Thank you so much for listening. There are so many ways you can spend your time. I appreciate you spending it here with me. Don't drive distracted, please. Those texts can wait. Thanks, everyone who makes this show possible. Bobo, Kim, my guest Parker in the studio today, and especially
1: news,
0: you.
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0: My name is Rich Shapiro. 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
6: KOA News Times, 3 o'clock. I'm Sam Spack. Police are investigating a deadly crash involving RTD's A-Line train and a pedestrian. The Denver Police Department said the crash happened just before 1 o'clock today in the 4200 block of North Jackson Street, resulting in someone's death. RTD said shuttle buses are replacing the A-Line until service is restored, and the investigation is ongoing. 42-year-old Jorge Campos is spending 20 years to life in prison on 5 counts of sexual abuse on a child. He also tried avoiding his legal issues by running away. At his sentencing hearing in Douglas County, the judge heard from the victim and people supporting Campos. Campos told 23rd Judicial District Court Judge Daniel Warhola that he wasn't guilty.
7: When the court considers that, in addition to the defendant fleeing in the middle of the night, cutting off his GPS unit, and fleeing to Mexico, in addition to the lack of accountability, quite frankly, the court sees that it's not unreasonable to sentence the defendant to the maximum sentence.
6: A Douglas County detective and U.S. Marshals found Campos in Chaparral, New Mexico, on a bus headed to Mexico. He was a mere 25 minutes from the border. If the water restrictions have you wondering how to save, Denver says it can help.
8: Denver's Department of Health and Environment says it's getting more interest in its gray water program. So it's partnering with Red Rocks Community College to teach people how to build their own water reuse systems and groundwork Denver to help install them.
9: If you're interested in making a difference and making some small changes in your behaviors and your habits and your landscaping, gray water is something you could check out.
8: Program coordinator Drew Elmore says the city has changed the administrative process to allow anyone to pull their own gray water system permit. Connor Shreve, KOA.
6: More on the water topic, Utah Governor Spencer Cox recently declared a state emergency due to the record-breaking drought conditions caused by the lowest snowpack levels in nearly 100 years. Colorado considering following suit, with Governor Jared Polis activating the state's drought task force and implementing phase two of the drought response plan. The task force is expected to discuss the drought's impact on recreation and fisheries and may recommend phase three, which involves declaring an emergency. Our next update at 3:30. Sam's back on KOA.
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11: Well, typically we're looking at moderate to heavy traffic north and southbound I-25 getting into downtown as usual. An earlier crash eastbound on US 36 approaching Federal is now backing up well past Sheridan stop and go. And up in the high country, we have a crash eastbound I-70 in Genesee Park. That's backing up for stop and go for about a mile or so. Fox 31 pinpoint weather. Partly cloudy, a high today expected near 77 degrees with an overnight low down around 50. And currently in town, it is 74. I'm Bill Jones on KOA, 850 AM and 94.1 FM.
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0: settling with himself. And the settlement was that he drops the $10 billion lawsuit, and the IRS is precluded forever to audit any tax return of his kids, or his companies. Done. No audits. And that's up to the time of his presidency. So anything back when, done. The rest of us can be audited years later, but no chance. In addition to that, and this one was a kicker for a whole lot of people, including Republicans in the Senate and the House, and even MAGA supporters. And that is Department of Justice, which is an agency under the auspices of the president, created a fund, a $1.776 billion fund, 1776, to pay people to pay back people who were wrongly prosecuted by the Biden administration. The weaponization of the Department of Justice going after people who were wrongly prosecuted, including those that overran the Capitol. That's the scary part. Now, day one, the president pardoned every one of them, of the day one of his presidency. They were all pardoned. And we're talking about people who attacked and injured 150 police officers. So not only were they pardoned, now the president wants a fund. Matter of fact, it's been set up to pay these people. Anybody who claims that they were victims of the weaponization of the Biden administration can make a claim to this $1.8 billion. And I mean, even Republicans are saying, come on, guys, really, Mr. President, you're going to pay people who attacked police officers when they overran the Capitol? But you see, they didn't overrun the Capitol. And I'm quoting now from President Trump. They were patriots. It was a peaceful demonstration where they were merely stating their opinion about the unlawful transfer of power to Joe Biden. And if you fought that, then, and you were prosecuted for that, and then you are, you've been effectively treated wrongly, illegally by the Biden administration, the weaponization. And what's astounding is he doesn't think that the Department of Justice now has been weaponized to go after his perceived enemies. That's not weaponization. That's just making a wrong a right. I mean, that really crosses the line. At this point, and there's a lawsuit that's been filed by two cops who said no, no. And then the attack. We'll follow that up. This is, let's take some phone calls. Scott. Hello, Scott. Welcome.
1: Yeah, I got a bankruptcy question. I'm thinking of filing Chapter 7. Can I pick and choose who I want to add to the bankruptcy?
2: Who you want to add? Yes, but the problem is the people that you don't add, you're still a debtor. You want to add?
1: I'm in good.
2: You're in what?
1: I'm in good standings with. Good standings with the credit card companies, but I've got a loan out that is just
2: I think
1: ridiculous.
2: I think you can.
1: And medical bills.
2: I think you can. Well, medical bills, I'll tell you, the courts are really liberal with medical bills, because that's the number one issue of bankruptcy in the United States is medical bills. And even creditors put that in a different category. They don't view people who don't pay their medical bills or can't pay $300,000, for a emergency room visit or whatever the hell they charge. So, I think you can. I think obviously your bankruptcy attorney is going to be involved. But if you're in good stead across the board now, I think you can, because it's not a question of assets versus liabilities.
1: Do I want to add to the bankruptcy?
2: Yeah. I'm sorry?
1: Because like I said, I'm in good standing with most of my creditors except for this one loan.
2: You're still going to be hit with a bankruptcy. That's going to be on your record. And,
1: right.
2: So I don't know what the creditors, how the creditors view this, and that's a question for a bankruptcy attorney.

0: And that is, do you name them as creditors in a bankruptcy, and then you just reaffirm? In other words, you just have one, some kind of document saying, I still intend on paying you, and I am not, you know, that's one way. Or you simply leave them out of the bankruptcy. And
1: I want to, yeah.
0: Yeah, and I think that's why you go to a bankruptcy attorney, because you can't do that on your own. I mean, you can, but I would never, ever, ever would do that on my own. All right. Now, a quick word about your privacy online. I mean, everything is about you is available. Your home address, where you work, where you bank, what you buy, where, court records, accident history, insurance companies, their information. 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I mean, I could go on for an hour. 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And are you ready for this? 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

0: handle on the law, Marginal Legal Advice, where I tell you, you have absolutely no case.
1: Debbie, hello, Debbie. Welcome.
2: Hi. Thank you. My point is I have stage 4 breast cancer.
1: Yeah, I'm sorry.
2: And I went for a routine mammogram, which I questioned going to, and they said, oh, no, no, no, you need to go. And I was anxiously waiting for the results because I wanted to see if that therapy had, you know, done any good. And I guess I'm normal because they sent me a letter that said, oh, no, no abnormalities. Make sure you schedule your next year's mammogram.
1: Okay, so you were diagnosed with
2: stage four,
1: and you don't have stage four. You don't have cancer at all.
2: I do have stage four, and they didn't even look at the.
1: Okay, I'm confused.
2: I'm thinking the radiologist didn't even look or read it.
1: I'm confused. You were diagnosed originally with that you didn't have breast cancer. How long a period of time between that diagnosis and the diagnosis that you did?
2: I guess it was 2 years.
1: This is where you talk to a medical malpractice attorney, because this gets very specific, because the defense is going to be we were wrong. We should have, but she wasn't harmed by the delay. And you're going to argue that delay, that 2 year delay, was everything here.
2: Mm-hmm.
1: That is going to be the issue with the medical malpractice. And to the extent that they missed the cancer. Now, missing the cancer is another issue. And that is, do you have fibroids? Would it be easy to tell? Is it one of those where you had a kind of cancer that was very easy to miss?
2: That's what the doctors were saying. It was easy to miss.
1: Of course they were, Debbie.
2: It's under my armpit.
1: Yeah, well, Debbie, that doesn't matter. I understand. That's what they're going to say. Of course they're going to say that. I mean, if you had I have breast cancer tattooed on your breasts when you walked in the door, they're going to go, oh, we missed it. And it was easy to miss. Of course that's going to be their defense. This is why you need a medical malpractice attorney. Because it's a big case. If it turns out they should have. Or it's not a case if it really was so easy to miss that you didn't, that any normal doctor. And again, there's the standard of care. What expertise does the doctor have? And I'm assuming you live in a large city, correct?
2: Well, I live in San Bernardino.
1: Okay, and you went to a doctor in San Bernardino. Is that right? A clinic or a major hospital? Okay,
2: yeah.
1: So it's different that you are in San Bernardino or close to Los Angeles than you were, let's say, in Appalachia someplace in, Squirrel Hollow, and there was a clinic. That level of expertise is not held to the same standard. So there are a lot of issues going on here, Debbie. But the fact that you have stage 4 cancer is two things. Number one, it's really serious, obviously, and if there is medical malpractice, it's a big deal. And number two, because, you know, usually everything is delayed, it takes years and years to go anyplace, they do speed it up for people that are elderly, because it just makes sense, and the same thing in your situation. Medical malpractice attorney, Debbie, go to handleonthelaw.com. Go to the website and talk to one of the attorneys there. Okay.
2: Can I say one more thing?
1: Yeah.
2: This diagnosis, I had filled out all the papers that I was already diagnosed, and they sent me out this normal thing. And I told my doctor.
1: Wait a minute!
2: It.
1: You had already been diagnosed with cancer?
2: Yes, that's what I'm saying. And maybe I misunderstand how you were structuring that. I was already diagnosed. I went in for my routine, they said, every year. I pointed out and I filled out the papers with all the markers
1: okay,
2: and all the biopsies
1: then it's a much clearer case of medical malpractice. Now we're talking, So, again, go to the website, handleonthelaw.com. Oh, yeah. Wow. Natalie, welcome to Handle on the Law, Natalie. Yes.
3: Thank you. I have two LLC companies, one software and another one with the properties. My husband recently passed away. In both of the companies, we both were partners and managers. We own 50-50. And I have three questions. One, can I close the software company because he was the IT guy and I'm not doing anything with that?
1: Yeah, and, sure. Second, yeah, you can now you can close the software company. Now, let me ask, closing it, does that mean you are selling assets and you're are you going to make money by closing that company?
3: No.
1: Okay, so you're just closing a company that no longer functions, correct?
3: Yeah,
1: you can close it. Yeah, you can close it. That's not a problem. No one can force you to keep it open. All right. So with that, question number two.
3: I got a letter, I think in October from FTB. It says for both companies, we won penalties. And every year, April 15th, we send $800.
1: Okay, hang on a minute. You got a letter from whom?
3: FTB, Franchise Tax Board.
1: Oh, the tax board is saying you owe the money. Okay. I don't know. What's that? What's the first word? I didn't hear that.
3: Franchise.
1: Got it. Okay. The franchise tax board. Okay. So you got a letter from the franchise tax board saying you owe the money. All right. How much do they
3: for
1: want?
3: Each LLC.
1: How much do they, of course, how much do they want?
3: Software, 900 and something. And then the properties, they send me the bill for
1: $250. Okay, so you owe $1,000.
3: Yeah.
1: Okay.
3: All right, so I paid for the property.
1: Okay, what's your question?
3: But the other LLC, I send the penalty waiver.
1: Okay.
3: With,
1: all right, so what's your question?
3: And then they reduce.
1: All right, what's your question, Natalie?
3: So the franchise tax board person said if I close the software company, I don't need to pay.
1: Okay,
3: but
1: then close it.
3: For the properties, for the properties, they called me again, and then they said,
1: and you,
3: I
1: how
3: owe,
1: much you, you
3: $200
1: owe,
3: more.
1: All right, Natalie, how much do they want for the, how much do they want for the property taxes, the franchise tax board based on the property? How much do they want?
3: $224 more.
1: Yeah, write a check.
3: They said they don't have
1: write
3: money.
1: A check. Write a check, Natalie.
3: Uh-huh. Okay.
1: Or I can give you, or hang on, I can give you the name of an accountant who can argue in front of the franchise tax board, and it won't cost you more than, I don't know, $1,500, $2,000 to have him argue that you don't owe $250. Write a check.
3: Yeah. Okay, I have one question. My CPA didn't tell me anything. They are telling because we filed the tax because multiple
1: All right, so how much? Okay, so you want to sue your CPA for $250, or you
3: no?
1: Just
3: but
1: pay
3: I would like to know whether I'm sorry.
1: Go ahead. You'd like to know what?
3: March 15th is the date we have to file for the LLC for multiple owners.
1: Okay.
3: Because
1: so now
3: of that, they are asking for the penalty. We filed.
1: Then appeal it. All right, God, this is getting you're just so frustrating. You appeal it. They want the penalty. You ask for an appeals form. You appeal it. And if you don't like what they say, you ask for a hearing. And you can do that for $250 or just write the check. I have gotten bills from the IRS and the franchise tax board, because I've been in business my entire life, various businesses, of which most are spectacular failures. And I call my accountant and I go, what do I do? He goes, pay it. Write the check. It's a couple of $100.
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4: 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I'm Sam Spag. The Denver Broncos are one step closer to getting their new home.
5: The Broncos want to build their new home at Burnham Yard in time for the 2031 season. 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We look forward to continue working together on remaining steps, unquote. The agreement to purchase the land is for an estimated $45 million. 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
7: Well, we have one new crash here in town. I-25 southbound at 58th Avenue. That one is backing you up. Stop and go back to US 36. We've cleared a crash on the Boulder Turnpike, US 36 eastbound approaching Federal up in the high country. That earlier crash more than an hour ago eastbound approaching Genesee Park is really backing up now a couple of miles. Only one lane is getting through. Fox 31 pinpoint weather. A slight chance of some afternoon showers, a high near 77, a low tonight near 50 in Denver now. It's 75. I'm Bill Jones on KOA 850 AM and 94.1 FM.
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0: Welcome back. Handle on the law, marginal legal advice. Jeffrey. Hello, Jeffrey. Welcome.
1: Hey, how's it going?
0: Yes, sir.
1: I have a fairly complicated one. I'm going to try to do it quick and organized. So, selling a house, and first an investor was going to buy it, and they were offering $167,000. Now, the issue was, at the time of it, my stepdad had passed away, and my mom was drinking a lot. She was the one who was on title, but was going to be giving the house to me, so we're basically working together. Now, she was really struggling, like getting into drugs, everything, and it wasn't the prettiest. So the investor, we tried shooing away, basically. Well, I got a realtor to the point we had offers on the house. The biggest offer was $259,000. And remember, this guy was trying to buy it for $167,000. He put the Liz pendants on it, like the day we're supposed to sign, sell, get everything done.
0: This is the investor, and no agreement had been reached in writing at this point. Is that correct?
1: Okay, now, there was something that was signed. It was like a page long.
0: Okay.
1: And my mom signed it by herself without me there.
0: Well, what difference does that make if she owns the house?
1: That she was drinking alcohol, she was doing opioids.
0: Okay, all right. So, you know, this is hilarious. This is a real complicated issue. Let me tell you. My mom sold the house. She was incapable of signing the house because she was on drugs. An investor came in and screwed her because he had to sign a paper. That's it, right?
1: Well, no. I had a realtor doing this, and the realtor had an offer of $249,000.
0: I understand that. Mm-hmm. And so he had an offer. Did he enter into a sales agreement with anybody for $249,000?
1: Well, we went into the house quicker, so we went with a guy that was doing all cash.
0: Okay, what was the agreement? Who signed what?
1: Originally?
0: Yeah, no, any signature, any document that's a sales document. Who signed what saying, I'll buy the house or I'll sell you the house?
1: Well, there were two. One with the
0: okay, so there were two documents. Okay, two documents signed. That's interesting. Okay, so the house was sold to two different people at the same time, correct?
1: No, the house was sold to the investor, and this is the issue. We ended up selling all together, getting about $140,000.
0: Okay, and so the house, you told me that two people were in sales, and now you're saying only one. So I'm a little confused here, Jeffrey. Who bought the house?
1: Right.
0: Who bought the house? The investor, correct?
1: Eventually, the investor, yes.
0: Okay, the other person that wanted to buy the house, was there a written agreement with that person?
1: Yes.
0: Okay, so you have two people. How did the house close? When you had two people, who went forward and signed all the documents transferring the property?
1: Well, the funniest part is the realtor we were going with had their own, mortgage company.
0: And it doesn't matter. None of that matters. Was there a sales agreement?
1: Yes.
0: Okay, so you have two sales agreements.
1: One purchase agreement, and one was just a, I guess you would consider a purchase agreement.
0: Whoa. One is a straight purchase agreement. What was the other one? I guess you can call it a purchase agreement. I don't know what that means, Jeffrey.
1: Were there two
0: purchase agreements that were signed? Yes, I offer you X dollars. One. Yes, I will sell you the house for X dollars. How many of those?
1: I'm going to say two.
0: Okay. You have copies of both documents, correct?
1: Correct.
0: Okay. So now who ended up transferring, who ended up getting the money? Cause it's your mom's name. So who did she sell it to? The investor?
1: Yes.
0: Okay. What happened to the other buyer? What happened to the buyer that, willing to pay $100,000 more?
1: Just went away.
0: He just went away, even though he had a, he signed an agreement, and he offered, and your mom agreed. And then other person signed, she signed an agreement. So the investor got the money for less money. And you're arguing your mom was out of her mind, correct?
1: Basically, yes.
0: Okay, well, it's not basically. It's not basically. What kind of proof do you have on that?
1: I have video of her being on drugs, me giving her drugs. My stepdad died in October, and
0: I don't care about your dad dying in October. That's not relevant here. You have video of her taking drugs.
1: Yes.
0: Okay.
1: Yes.
0: What kind of drugs do you have video of? How can you determine what drugs they are and how much does she take? And what was her demeanor after the drugs?
1: Well, when she was doing fentanyl because she was going through opioid.
0: I'm not arguing that. I'm not arguing that. Do you have video of her signing the documents and she was high?
1: Not in order. No.
0: That's a problem. That's a problem. Because just because she was doing fentanyl doesn't mean that she wasn't lucid when she signed those documents.
1: What if she argued that she wasn't? That she was out
0: of it doesn't matter what she argues. It's because you have to prove that she was out of her mind.
1: A video of her.
0: Doing what? Taking drugs, correct?
1: Yeah, and then her demeanor afterwards.
0: Okay, do you have video of that happening while she was signing the document?
1: I don't have a video of her of that.
0: That's a problem. I mean, think about that. What if she was in a period of time where she wasn't high when she signed the documents? Because you can't prove it.
1: Have you ever went through withdrawal? Yes. You can't go through a period.
0: Yeah, you can. Yeah, and I have gone through withdrawal. Yes.
1: It's not very fun.
0: And how? It's not fun at all. And by the way, do you have a doctor that determined she was going through withdrawal during that time?
1: Yes, she was hospitalized for a week.
0: Okay, did she sign the document during that week?
1: She went into the hospital. She signed it, and then a week after was in the hospital.
0: Okay, so she didn't sign the document when she was in the hospital. You're not making any sense. I'm sorry about that. I can't believe I spent that much time. Well, I have a complicated story. Yeah, I have a complicated story that you can't complain, that you can't even deal with it. Oh. Hello, Chris. Welcome to Handle on the Law.
2: Hey, Bill. Thanks for... my wife and I are getting a divorce. We've been married 10 years. By the time we get to divorce, we have two children together. My parents they're the owners of two homes, one in which we live in. My question is, does my wife have any recourse if I were to sell one of those homes in the future, in the far future, would she have any ability to get any of that money?
0: Okay, was she working at all?
2: My wife, yes.
0: Yeah.
2: Yes.
0: Okay, but you own the home. Well, let me ask you, do you own the homes now? Do you have anything to do with the homes, or they're still in your parents' names?
2: They're just in my mother's name.
0: She's, you're fine. You're fine. Your wife has no claim to them at all. Once you're divorced, actually, even while you're married, if you inherit property, it's not a community asset. Your wife, before marriage, after marriage, in the middle of the divorce, has absolutely no claim to those houses.
2: Okay, cool.
0: Okay,
2: because
0: you're inheriting, and that is you're done. You know, you can't go after an inherited piece of property because it's not earned. It was not paid for with community assets. It was not, the down payment wasn't community assets. The payment for the mortgage wasn't community assets. And even then, that gets problematic. Here's something else in where you can really be adversely affected. You know, by now, there's no such thing as privacy online. I mean, we all know that. Everything, and I mean everything about you is available online. Your home address, where you work, where you bank, what you buy, where, court records, accident history. And, how about this? Your DMV information, your credit score, your social media, and boy, that list goes on and on. It's all out there, and it is not hard to get. And you're ready for this? It gets worse than that, because all of your information is collected by hundreds of data brokers and then gets sold to anyone who wants to buy it. 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

0: Welcome back. Marginal legal advice, where I tell you, you have no case. Hello, Sylvia. Yes. Sylvia, you there?
1: Hello?
0: Yes, ma'am. What can I do for you?
1: Yes. My husband died just a month ago, and we don't have any kids. So I want to make a living trust. And I want to know, I was reading aloud that it can be really expensive. What is the less expensive way to do
0: going
1: it?
0: Going on the internet. You do it on the internet, Sylvia, and it's a few hundred dollars. But let me ask you, your husband died, and is there money? Is there a house? What's going on with your assets?
1: Yeah, we have money on the bank. I already put my sister along with my name in case I die suddenly or something.
0: Okay, is the money in your name, Sylvia?
1: The money is under my name and my sister now.
0: Okay, it's under your sister hold on. Your sister and you own the money. So we don't have to worry about anything transferring over. It's already owned by you and your sister. Is that correct?
1: Yes.
0: Okay.
1: I'm worried about the house.
0: Okay,
1: the house
0: so who's on title with the house, Sylvia?
1: Well, joint with my husband.
0: Okay, joint tenancy with, got it. Joint tenancy with your husband. You're not going to need a trust at all. What you have to do
1: No.
0: This is not a trust. This is for you. Well, the bank accounts are already in your and your sister's name. So that's done. No trust. You're finished. Now you have a house and you have a joint tenancy with your husband. And a joint tenancy means that if one of the two people dies, the house automatically goes to the other person. So you automatically own the house. Now you've got to get it in your name and take your dead husband's name off of it. And the way you do that is you file something called an affidavit of a death of a joint tenant. And with that, I think you do it at the recorder's office. I don't know who you do it, and it's easy to ask. That's a quick research one on the internet. And then you file that, and then the property transfers all to you. So dead husband has nothing to do with it because it's really not his anymore because he's kind of dead. And so there's no estate.
1: Yeah, what did you say is file affidavit? What?
0: Yeah, and it's called an affidavit of the death of a joint tenant. And I think you do that with a recorder's office. And then the property automatically transfers to your name.
1: Mm-hmm. That is something I have to do.
0: Otherwise, it's you and your dead husband that are going to be owning this property forever. And so it turns out that so here you are. You can't sell it. You can't do anything until you own it completely. So you have to get a transfer to your. You have to get a transfer to your name. Now, if you die before that happens, now you have two dead people own the property, and it becomes the estate. Then, if both of you are dead, then you got a real interesting situation where you have your heirs have to go into court and open up a probate and have a judge transfer the property to them. So the easiest way for you to do it is file that document, and that is the affidavit of the death of a joint tenant. And then you need a death certificate, and the rules are all there. So just look it up on the internet, and I don't even know who you file it with. I think it's the county recorder's office, because everybody in my family who died, my mother died, she had nothing. I was supporting her forever. And she and my dad had a house, which we ended up selling, and I had my mother sign on it, and it was so I have never done that. Or is that Ellie?
2: Hi, Elle. How are you?
0: Elle, hello, Elle. Welcome to Handle on the Law.
2: I got a extended car warranty on my car, and I never used it, and it's from last year, and they're not answering the phones, they're not answering my emails.
0: Yeah, of course not. So, are you making a claim?
2: Well, I don't know what to do or how to do it.
0: Well, what do you want? Are you making a claim, Elle?
2: I want to be reimbursed, yes.
0: Ah, okay. Well, reimbursed is one thing. What do you want to be reimbursed for?
2: I paid $1,700. I've never used it.
0: Okay, so hold on a minute. So you want the $1,700 back because you never used it?
2: Yes, and if you know, they need to lower it because of...
0: Yeah, L doesn't work that way. Insurance is insurance. You know, for example, I had a life insurance policy and I go, you know what? I'm not dead. I want all the money back that I paid you. Medical insurance.
2: It's an extended warranty. So
0: what? All right. So it's not a question if you want reimbursement. You want to cancel the contract.
2: Yes, and I want
0: okay,
2: a portion
0: got it.
2: Of the money.
0: All right, so you want to cancel the contract and just get money back for the unused portion of the contract, correct?
2: Correct.
0: Okay, so now you get to read the policy and see if you can do that. And usually with major insurance companies, you can. But not, I don't know about extended warranties. I know auto insurance, you can do that if you switch insurance policies. I once switched from, I forgot the company, to Mercury. I happen to have a Mercury policy, and I like Mercury a lot. They do a great job. And when I canceled, I had 3 months left or 4 months left. I got a check for the unused portion. I don't know about extended warranty companies, and it depends on which company, and it depends on how the policy is written. And so you have to read it. And the problem with extended warranties that are third party, in other words, you buy them all over the place outside, then it's the quality of the company. I get phone calls 15 times a day for my extended warranty. Do you want an extended warranty? We can help you. And I always say, absolutely. I would love to buy an extended warranty. I have a 1972 Nova. And you know what they say? No thanks. So read the policy. And then the problem is if they won't call you back, or they won't answer emails. How much time have you been dealing with this? How long have you been emailing and calling?
2: Several months.
0: Oh, well, I think you got the wrong company.
2: I know. I just wanted to hear from you.
0: Yeah, I think you got the wrong company. How much longer do you have on the extended warranty?
2: 4 years.
0: Four? You just bought it?
2: Bought it last year. It's a 5 year.
0: All right. You can try. And if not, you can sue them, find out where their offices are, file a small claim suit, assuming that there isn't a specific exclusion in the insurance policy. And I don't even know if they can do that. You may want to call the insurance commissioner's office with the state and see can a company do that, because they're all the insurance is controlled by the insurance commissioner here. So try that. I don't know if those policies or those companies are covered under the auspices of the insurance commissioner, but you have to go through that whole process. Yeah. See, the problem here is twofold. Number one, how's the policy written? Number two, this looks like a flake company. If they're not willing to answer phone calls or answer emails and you've been trying for months, what do you think happens there? Now, you know, I've gotten case after case this morning. If you've been listening about lawyers and accidents and damages, handleonthelaw.com has been around for several years now. And I created it because, you know, the issue is, and you've heard this morning, what lawyer do you go to? 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I mean, he could, but took much money and didn't pay the client as much as he should have, even though he could do that legally. 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
7: KOA News Time's 4 o'clock. I'm Sam Spack. One person is dead in Denver after a collision between the A-Line train and a pedestrian near RTD's 40th and Colorado Station. Denver police are investigating the incident, which occurred in the northern part of the city, close to where the A-Line runs under Colorado Boulevard. As a result of the crash, the A-Line is experiencing delays of about 30 minutes, and passengers traveling from Union Station to Denver International Airport will be taken by shuttle bus to the part of the eastbound line where trains are still running. More information about the A-Line disruption can be found on RTD's service alert page. Governor Polis angering more Democrats this week by vetoing four bills. The one in question is a measure that would have forced social media companies to report threatening posts to police, saying the bill conflicted with constitutional right to free speech. State Representative Tammy Story introduced the measure in response to the Evergreen High School shooting.
8: This is not government overextension, because it's the social media platforms that are making decisions and identifying posts through their own process that have violated their own rules.
7: Her bill would have also required social media companies to comply with police search warrants within 24 hours. The governor says this conflicted with the measure he signed last month, giving companies 3 days to comply, which is in line with other states. Colorado Parks and Wildlife is hosting several tournaments at Spiny Mountain Reservoir starting on June 1st. CPW's Caravan Who says he can even win prizes for catching northern pike, but this contest works a bit different and there's different categories.
9: The first category will be most points. So it's a point system where pike that measure 32 inches and under will be worth 3 points, and pike that measure 32 inches and over are worth 1 point.
7: The second category is youth angler for those 17 and under, and the final one is called mystery prize. You are required to have a fishing license and a parks pass to participate. And lastly, a family is seeking answers after the father of four was killed at a skate park. More on that in our next report. Our next update at 4:30. I'm Sam Speck here on KOA.
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11: Where you're going to see pockets of moderate to heavy traffic north and southbound I-25 between I-70 down to I-225. Your drive on 25, though, northbound will take you about 26 minutes between Arapahoe Road up to 6th Avenue. A crash southbound I-25 at 58th Avenue earlier has been cleared. The big problem remains up in the high country. A crash eastbound I-70 near Genesee Park is only letting one lane through, and we have backups for about 2 miles. Fox 31 pinpoint weather. Look for a slight chance of afternoon showers, a high today in the mid-70s, an overnight low down around 50 degrees. Currently in town, it's 75. I'm Bill Jones on KOA, 850 AM and 94.1 FM.
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2: This is Handle on the Law, marginal legal advice where I tell you you have absolutely no case. Here is a case that happened in Los Angeles, actually.

0: Has pled guilty to one felony count of paying a person to vote, to register to vote. She's looking at 5 years in prison. This is no joke. She worked for 20 years gathering signatures for initiatives, ballot initiatives, and would give people on Skid Row sometimes $3, sometimes a cigarette, sometimes a phone cord in exchange for their signature help qualify a measure for the ballot. Now, Skid Row, downtown L.A., has the densest concentration of homeless people in the country. So it's like shooting fish in a barrel. And so she got caught, and she is done. And there was an investigation because a video was circulated by James O'Keefe, a guy who has a reputation. He founded Project Veritas. And it shows a gathering of votes illegal. He has a bunch of videos that show illegal action. Jail time? Probably not. First offense, but still big, big time felony. All right, let's take some phone calls. Efrain. Hello,
1: yes,
0: Efrain. Welcome to Handle on the Law.
1: Oh, thank you. So I, myself and my mother were living in San Bernardino, California. We were renting a place there, and we were living in a house that was, that the land was already, had already been sold, and a quarry was going to be made there.
0: And I'm sorry, what? There's three parties involved. Did you say a quarry was going to be made there?
1: Yeah, it was, okay, you know, where they take out like sand and.
0: Yeah. No, they're starting a quarry. Okay. I got it.
1: Okay, so there was already documents that which my landlord did not disclose that the land was already going to be, you know, the houses were going to be demolished eventually, and that the that there was going to be a quarry there. So when it came down to telling me that I had to vacate, he did not offer any relocation assistance whatsoever, and I informed him about AB 1482 that they require like relocation assistance. And he just said that he consulted expert attorneys, and he just had to give me the assistance in order to vacate.
0: Hey, I'm sorry, you know, I've lost you there for a minute. He consulted attorneys, and he said he just has to what?
1: That's what he said. That he
0: No. And he just attorneys. Wait a sec. I'm just sort of losing track. He said he consulted attorneys and said what?
1: And that he just had to give me the $60 to vacate. That he did not have to provide.
0: Okay. He just had to give you the 60 days eviction notice. Okay.
1: Yes.
0: All right. And did you leave?
1: No, I didn't. Because one, I couldn't afford it because he wanted me to keep on paying him. He did not even want to waive the rent.
0: Well, if he you do owe money right up until the time you move.
1: Yes, correct.
0: All right. So wanted you to pay.
1: I kept paying him, but I couldn't afford to move to a new place because he wasn't offering any relocation assistance.
0: Understood. So are you still there?
1: Uh-huh. No.
0: Why are you waiting now?
1: Yeah.
0: What are you doing? What are you doing?
1: Okay, well, he did, in the end, provide a little bit of assistance. But from what I read of the Ellis Act and California Civil Code 1940.6, he way shortchanged me on the...
0: Yeah, he did. No, there's no question that you were entitled to the full relocation money. There was no issue. And I don't know, it's $3,000, $5,000, whatever it is. Now, can you sue him now? This was, 2 years ago. Yeah, maybe. We'll see how long that statute of limitations goes. But if you're within the statute and you can look that one up, yeah, you sue him for the difference. He owes you the money.
1: Yeah. There was also harassment involved.
0: Forget about the harassment. The harassment is going to go no place. Okay. I don't think it's going to go any place. I don't think so. But you want to be, you may want to call a landlord tenant attorney, but all you're going to be entitled to is that money.
1: Even if I have video of the security guards that helped him pretty much harass me and intimidate us out, that's why we left.
0: Okay. What did they do? What did the security guards do?
1: Well, they wouldn't allow me to go in.
0: They wouldn't allow you to go into your own house?
1: No, because they would stop me. There was like an entrance. My house was about 8/10 of a mile away from the where my house was, the entrance up to the quarry. And they wouldn't allow me to go in.
0: Is that the only way you can get into your house?
1: Yes, that was the only way to do that.
0: You want to talk to

0: Well, you want to talk to a landlord tenant attorney, because this got a little bit more complicated as soon as you said that.
1: Okay.
0: Yeah, you definitely want to talk to a landlord tenant attorney, because not only you're entitled, of course, to the rest of your relocation money per law, per the statute, and the fact that they had a security guard stop you from going into your property, and this is while your tenancy was still going on.
1: Yes, correct.
0: Wow. Okay. Yeah. Landlord tenant attorney, you got something there. I sort of left that off. And by the way, the guy smashed my head with a baseball bat. Oh, yeah, that has a lot to do with it, too, for sure.
2: 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Everything, I mean everything about you is available out there. 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

0: This is Handle on the Law, marginal legal advice where I tell you, you have absolutely no case. Hey, Leslie, welcome to Handle on the Law.
1: Thank you, sir. Bill, I have a disability of COPD and asthma. I live in a single family residence, which is directly behind a man that lives in an HOA development that runs a meat smoker emitting smoke several hours at a time. It infiltrates into my house and exacerbates my COPD. And I have gone to AQMD, police department, fire department. I called the district attorney, and he said, well, what do you think we can do for you? And so that wasn't productive. So I've had no luck in getting him to stop making smoke that is aggravating my disability and probably diminishing my lung capacity.
0: Could be.
1: Little by little.
0: Yeah, all right. So you've got an interesting situation because it's his house and his yard. And you're allowed to do in your house what you want, as long as you're not unreasonably hurting people. The fact that you have COPD, that's not his problem. I mean, he is allowed to still smoke meat because, you know, for example, what happens if you have an eye situation, right, where somehow you're super sensitive to light? And therefore, every time you turn your backyard lights on, I get blinded. Therefore, you can't. I'm just an example I'm throwing out. All right. So legally, I think you've got an issue. I don't think that any judge is going to order him not to smoke meat in his yard. Now, and of course, the DA won't touch it because it's criminal. What is he doing that's criminal? So let's get practical for a moment. All right. It's your house is directly behind his house, right?
1: Almost directly, and one over. Directly behind him, one over.
0: All right. So where does the smoke come from? The corner?
1: He's moved it all the way over to the farthest corner away from my property.
0: Okay,
1: but additionally, he has added a smoke. He's added additional smokestack onto the model smoker he has that juts above a 10-foot retaining wall on my side of the fence. It's 6 feet from the ground up.
0: That
1: on
0: may
1: his
0: be,
1: side.
0: And that could be a violation of building and safety. Also, you don't know. That's where you want to go, is to building and safety, no place else, as to find out if it's a violation. But let me go back to if he has moved the smoker to the farthest place away from your property, then you've got someone that I believe is willing to compromise, or at least willing to help you out. Let me just throw some questions at you, non-legal questions. Is there a way you can put a big fan and, you know, one of those big, big ones and blow smoke the other way? Would that help?
1: I've thought about that, and we get a prevailing wind down here in this area here that significantly blows the smoke into my surrounding my home.
0: All right. So now let's go in a different direction. When you say he smokes for hours at a time, which is what smoking is about, how often does he do this?
1: He was doing it every day a few months ago.
0: All right. How about now?
1: Last Sunday for 5.5 hours.
0: Okay. That's once a week.
1: Well, most recently once a week. But, Bill, here's the wrinkle. He's got 3 years, I understand, from a statute of limitation for me to bring a private nuisance lawsuit.
0: Yeah, that's not going to fly. I'll tell you right now. Private nuisance says he can't smoke in his property or on his property because Leslie is affected by that. And you go, whoa, wait a minute. I can't put a smoker on my property? How about grilling? Well, no, bothers me too. Not as much as a smoker, but grilling bothers me. I tell you, that's a hard, hard way to go. I mean, I think legally you'd have a problem. I think you've got to figure out, some kind of, either high tech, low tech, some kind of, you may have to even, every time it happens, not even go in the backyard. You know, you're in your house and you put in some kind of a filtering device in your house that removes smell. I mean, an ozone filter would do that. And they're not, I don't think they're legal in California, but you buy them someplace else. I have ozone filters all over the place, and California's law is really weird, and I ignore it. Legally, I think you got a problem. I don't think you're going to be able to stop him from smoking unless it is so excessive, and unless there is so much smoke that it like billows and it becomes a nuisance.
1: Well, Bill, I use the analogy. You can ingest a little bit of poison at a time, or you can take a big dose. The small amount will eventually produce symptoms in you.
0: Yeah,
1: a little bit of smoke that goes on for 5, 6 hours, 10 hours.
0: All right, so effectively, so let me ask you this, okay? Let's get practical here. You can smoke for an hour, but you can't smoke the meat for 5 hours, even though it takes 5 hours. So therefore, you're not smoking meat.
1: I'd go along with that if you wanted to do it for 1 hour.
0: No, it's not
1: going to
0: happen because that's not smoking. But Leslie, that's not smoking meat.
1: Okay.
0: You need hours to do it. I don't know where you're going to go legally with that.
1: What if I blare loud music that goes from my property my speaker?
0: That's a nuisance. That is a legitimate nuisance that's recognized in the law. That is smoking. You know what? How about this? Because I'm certainly not going to do the research, but you can. And that is either hire a lawyer or a paralegal or a legal researcher and or do it yourself and just go through cases in your county. And you literally just put down smoke produced, smoking meat, property owners, and throw as many of those words up there and start reading some cases. I guarantee you there are cases on that, and see where you stand. Because
1: I've already done that, and what I'm quoting you, having COPD, I'm injured more than another person who doesn't have COPD.
0: I'm not arguing that, but what do the cases say? If you can prove COPD, the court will grant an injunction saying you cannot smoke. You cannot smoke meat.
1: I have COPD. My doctor said I'm disabled.
0: Okay, but you've said that you've looked at the cases. What do the cases say on point?
1: I would have to actually look up the case.
0: That's exactly what I'm telling you. That's exactly what I'm telling you. Do the research. Look at the cases. See what the courts have said. And if the courts have said, based on your COPD, you can stop someone from smoking meats or doing whatever the hell, then you do it. Then you do it. Otherwise, I don't think there's a case there. But then again, I'm not, my subspecialty is not smoking meat in the backyard law. Okay, we've gotten a couple of cases this morning about personal injury, car accidents, actually. And here's the bottom line. 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
2: Can't wait. News Time's 4:30. I'm Sam Spag. For those in northeastern Colorado, you can even look outside right now and see the activity headed your way. The National Weather Service has issued severe thunderstorm watches in effect till 9 p.m. tonight. The watch includes six counties up in northeast Colorado, including Logan, Morgan, Phillips, Sedgwick, Washington, and Weld counties, including the cities of Fort Morgan, Greeley, Holyoke, Sterling, and Windsor. A 28-year-old father of four was shot and killed near a Denver skate park with no arrest made a week later. Jacob Hensley was found with gunshot wounds and later died, leaving his family seeking answers. His wife described his behavior that night as of out of character, and she does not believe that he was the aggressor in the confrontation that led to the shooting. The shooter claimed self-defense, but the level of force used, five shots, is questioned. Anyone with information is urged to contact police. And lastly, the Postal Service says Denver is number three on a list of cities where postal workers are attacked by dogs. The USPS says there were 45 dog incidents in Denver last year. Only L.A. and Dallas have more. Our next update at 5 o'clock. I'm Sam Speck on KOA.
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4: Well, the big news is up in the high country. A couple of hours ago, we had a pretty serious crash that almost closed the highway eastbound I-70 near Genesee Park. Only one lane was getting through. We had backups for a couple of miles. That has been cleared. Traffic is back to normal. The biggest or worst part of your drive here in town will be northbound I-25, really jammed up between University all the way up to 6th Avenue. In fact, it's going to take you about 26 minutes on your drive on I-25 from Arapahoe Road up to Colfax. Fox 31 pinpoint weather. Partly cloudy, a high today in the mid-70s, a low near 50 in Denver right now. It's 75 degrees. I'm Bill Jones on KOA 850 AM and 94.1 FM.
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0: Welcome back. Handle on the law, marginal legal advice. Carla.
1: Yeah. Oh, hold on a second.
0: Okay, I'm waiting.
1: Hold on.
0: Yes.
1: I wasn't sure where you were. Hold on. I got to put you on. Where
0: yeah.
1: are you?
0: I'm right here. Take me off a speaker.
1: Okay, you're off
0: okay,
1: speaker.
0: Much better. All right, ma'am. What can I do for you?
1: Okay, I have three children. Two are pretty good with money management, but one is absolutely not. And so in my trust, I thought maybe I can be creative.
0: Sure, so that, of course you can.
1: Well, I know I can, but I'm not sure what to do. So that's why I'm calling you.
0: Okay, that's easy to do. All right, so you have one kid who doesn't have any possibility of handling money correctly, and you're fine with the other kid. How big is your trust?
1: He's 50.
0: I'm sorry?
1: You said how old is he?
0: No. How old is, how much money do you have in the trust?
1: Total with the house and everything?
0: Yeah.
1: I don't know, $2 million.
0: Okay, so that's pretty healthy. I mean, the first thing you're going to do is go to a trust and estate attorney. That's for starters. That's why I always ask.
1: I already have one.
0: Okay, good.
1: I already have a trust.
0: Okay,
1: yeah, but
0: so, okay,
1: I got you thinking about, go ahead.
0: Yeah, you can amend the trust. So let me guess, because I speak a lot faster than you do, and I just jump to all kinds of conclusions. So are you splitting the money among your children equally? When you die, do they get equal shares?
1: Well, yeah, that's what I have now.
0: All right, fair enough. Do you want them to stay having equal shares?
1: No, I don't want him to have an equal share.
0: You want him to have a lesser share than the other two?
1: Right, and I wanted to set up something where...
0: That's easy. I'll tell you how to do that in a minute, okay? So you are comfortable at this point setting up the other two. What do you want to do with the house when you die? Are you going to hand it to one of them, or are you going to ask that the house be sold, and that becomes part of the estate, and everybody splits it up? What do you want to do?
1: Well, I'm going to give the house to the two of them.
0: Fair enough.
1: Money,
0: all right, I got it. So now the trust is, and the lawyer will write the trust exactly the way you want the trust written, because it's your trust, Carla. Mm-hmm. So here's a trust. All the money, let's say you have $1 million in cash, and it's all in the trust. I mean, if the lawyer is writing it, believe me, all your assets are owned by the trust, not by you individually. So now the trustee of the trust, who's the trustee?
1: My oldest son.
0: Okay, your oldest son then has to distribute the money. And what the oldest son does is take all the cash and distribute it to the three kids in whatever percentage you want. And for your son that is horrible at money management, you actually either keep the trust alive and have the trustee manage the money for your son. And you can do whatever you want. You can say he gets annual money. He gets the interest on the money. The trustee has complete power, can do anything the trustee wants to do. You can set up all of the rules that you possibly want to. Also, the house that belongs to Carla goes to the two children and not to the son who has a problem with money management. It's exactly the way you want to do it. There is no issue. And it happens all the time with, I have a real problem with my kids because I'm scared to death they're going to blow it because they're going to meet some crazy rapper who wants to make demo records. And so I put the money in a trust, and the trustee is going to give them money annually or actually monthly because I don't want them to have all the money at one time.
1: Mm-hmm.
0: And then what some people do is say you get X number of dollars, and at the age of 25, you get the balance, or at the age of 35, you get the balance. I once had a girlfriend many, many, many years ago whose father had an estate worth about $500,000. She was an only child, and he dies, and literally he didn't trust her, and he left the money to her at the age of 65, or was it 55? 55, because he was afraid she couldn't manage the money. She got all the money at 55. You know what she did? She blew through it in 1 year. He was absolutely right.
1: Anything.
0: So you sit with your attorney, Carla, and you just say, here's what I would like to happen. And you mandate the trustee. You mandate the trustee as to what you want to do and how you want to do it. That's all part of the trust instrument. You're going to be fine. Okay?
1: All right. Thank you so much.
0: You got it. All right. Lee. Hi, Lee. Welcome. Lee, you there?
2: Yeah.
0: Yeah, what can I do for you?
2: Oh, hi. Yeah, I've been with Facebook for 12 years, and I was hacked on my email about 2 months ago. But I was canceled. I received a message saying, you've got 30 days to appeal, and I appealed right away. They had me submit my driver's license. And then I received, you've been canceled, and I can't reach anybody. I can't call anybody. It's just odd. And I use that for my auxiliary business on the side, but I don't post anything political or sexual or anything.
0: All right. You obviously fell through the cracks. First of all, you don't have a right to be on Facebook or demand that you're on Facebook. You can't say you have to put me on Facebook if they say no, whatever violation they think you happened. And that becomes tough. And you can't reach anybody. You made the appeal and they turned down the appeal.
2: Correct. I appealed and they just.
0: I don't even know where you go on that one. I mean, you know, you're gonna hire a lawyer to take him to court.
2: I was hoping to get a dialogue with somebody.
0: Yeah, no, I understand. And I don't know. I get it. No, you're doing everything you should be doing. You're saying, hey, I just want to talk to them. Who can I talk to about this appeal? They may not have a system that goes beyond. Here's the appeal and you're done. You're finished. It's a private company. Lee, it's a private company. It's not a governmental institution. So it's not a question if you have an automatic appeal and you know, discrimination. They're allowed to discriminate all day long. As long as they don't discriminate on the basis of race, creed, religion, they don't know what race you are. They don't know what religion you have. They don't know if you're an ethnic minority. You're just Lee. So the discrimination is they're discriminating against Lee for something, which we don't know what it is. So you got to figure out a way to get out, figure out another way to bypass Facebook for your business. That's for starters. And then I would just go on the internet and join every chat group you can. You put in the search words, contacting Facebook, doing something about an appeals that's been denied. Believe me, you're not alone.
2: You know what they want you to do is they send you to these websites where they want $55 to talk to you.
0: Yeah, well, that I don't know. See, that I don't know if that's legit or not. That may be a scam. So that's the other thing you do is you go on all of these chat rooms where there's no money and you find out this has happened to me. This company wants $55. Believe me, if there's a scam out there and you're in the middle of that scam, believe me, don't pay the money and go out there and just do a little bit more research and find out what people have done, because you're certainly not alone. So legally,
2: the only guy.
0: Yeah, well, you're not the only guy. So legally, I don't know where to go because you don't have a lawsuit. And even if you did have a lawsuit, are you willing to pay the thousands of dollars?
2: Years of photos and friends who have passed away on there, and I just want to have it back.
0: Well, hold on a minute. You didn't back it up? You don't have a backup of everything?
2: Facebook.
0: I'm sorry?
2: No. It was backed up in Facebook. I've just never had any reason to doubt Facebook.
0: Yeah, well, everybody, you back up everything. You know, you have some kind of backup for everything you've ever done. But anyway, just you have to do the research on that one. There's not much you can do. I want to mention a word or two about your privacy online. You have none. Everything is available about you. Your home address, where you work, where you bank, where you buy, what you buy, court records, accident history, insurance issues. And don't forget your DMV information, your credit score, your social media. 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

0: handle on the law. Marginal legal advice.
1: All right. I, is that I or Eve?
2: I.
1: I. Oh, that's kind of interesting. What kind of name is that, I? I've never heard that.
2: Moldovian.
1: Moldovian. Okay, that's the first time I've ever gotten a Moldovian phone call also. Interesting country, Moldovia. Very, very interesting country, yes. Moldovia. Okay, what can I do for you?
2: In the lockbox that's located in the lobby of my apartment building, there's a key that's universal to all of the apartments in the building.
1: Whoa!
2: I'm wondering, and several tenants that I know the combination to the lockbox. My question is my landlord violating any laws?
1: Well, no, I don't think there's a law that's being violated. I think there may be liability there in case anybody breaks in or uses a lock to come into your property. Why would a landlord leave a lock in a lockbox that opens up every apartment or every unit?
2: Well, that's the kind of landlord I have.
1: What I would do is do this. I would, I in writing tell him that that's not going to work, because he's giving access to everybody and anybody to enter your apartment. Is it an apartment?
2: Yes.
1: Okay, entering your apartment. Push comes to shove, you just change your locks out, and I would sue him in small court.
2: Am I allowed
1: court.
2: To do?
1: No, theoretically you're not. But here, what's he going
2: to
1: do? He's going to say, I need a key and I'm going to make that available to everybody in the world who has access to a lockbox. By the way, how are the other tenants, access to the lockbox? The lockbox is usually available only to people that are, real estate agents.
2: Well, the manager is giving out this information to
1: the manager does not have the right. It's not a question of legal or illegal. He doesn't have the right to give out your key to everybody and anybody. I mean, your key is your key. And so, no.
2: I agree.
1: Yeah. So what I would do is in writing, tell him you can't do that. You cannot give access to my apartment to anybody that can walk in the door, and change that process immediately. And if you don't, I'm going to get my own key. I am going to arrange for a locksmith to come in, and I'm not going to give you a copy. I can't, because you give me no security.
2: Does it violate any kind of landlord?
1: I don't think so.
2: Renter?
1: No, it might. Yeah, I mean, it might. Oh. There may be, there may be some code, and I think there might be that you have to give. That's usually in the lease, though, where the landlord has to have a copy of your key to get in there. Because what if there's a fire? What if there is a plumbing issue where it's flooding out the units below? The landlord has the right to go in there for, number one, emergency purposes, and number two, for inspection with 24-hour warning or 24-hour what do they call that? Where's the word I'm looking for?
2: Notice.
1: Thank you. You should be doing this show. 24-hour notice. And that's to rent. That's to rent a place or do an inspection, but not hand it out. So it's no, you can't do it. Except look at your defense. You know, for example, the landlord doesn't have the right to open up your apartment just because someone wants to see it. Is that legal? Well, it's not illegal, but you have a right to stop that. You have defenses, so I think you're okay on this one. Let him know in writing. Let him know in writing. Let him know. You can't do that. You can't let people come into my apartment. Okay?
2: Do I have to document this?
1: Yes.
2: Somehow
1: document everything. Yes. You document everything. Everything.
2: What
1: every
2: about
1: conversation.
2: Taking pictures of the lockbox.
1: Yeah. You take it all. You take pictures. You do everything. Everything you can. And because you may end up, in some kind of litigation on this one. If someone comes in, for example, and, steals you blind because the key's out there, you're suing the landlord. And the landlord's going, it's not my fault. And you go, here it is. Here's all the evidence. Yes. Everything is in writing. Everything is photographed. Neon. Hello, Neon. Welcome.
3: Hi. Yes. Thank you. Listen, I have a problem. Okay. One of my sister wants to sell the house, and the other one lives in the house for 4 years. So how do I So I want to use home title lock. So what do? They block the traffic?
1: No, that has nothing to do with it. You don't need that at all. What you have to do, who's ever selling the house to whoever, you simply transfer the property. There should be title insurance, which has nothing to do with those companies. Because how much money do they want to take care of the titles?
3: Oh, this is cheap. Monthly is like $20 monthly.
1: No, that's an insurance policy, and that's not transferring homes. It's a whole different thing.
3: What do they do? They warn you when somebody
1: but you don't have a problem. You want to sell the house, they're transferring it. No one is attacking the house. Has anybody attacked the house? Is anybody going after your house? Has anybody made a claim against your house?
3: Okay, maybe I didn't explain myself. One of my sister wants to sell it.
1: Right.
3: Another one that lives here for 40 years doesn't want to sell it now. So, is she the one that want to sell it? Would I be successful to sell it without the permission of the other?
1: Wait a sec. The person that owns the property can sell it. And you're telling me the person that's going to buy the property doesn't want to buy the property? I'm really confused here, Neon.
3: Okay, let me start all over. Okay. My mother passed away, and one of the sisters...
1: I don't care who passed away. Who owns the home? Who owns the home right now, Neon?
3: Nobody.
1: Nobody owns the home.
3: Well, somebody has the one that take care of when somebody dies.
1: Okay, you're talking. Did you open probate? Is there a lawyer involved?
3: I think you already went through. Probate.
1: Okay, there's a lawyer. Okay, so during probate, the property transfers to the new owner. Who owns the house now, Neon?
3: Five people.
1: Okay, you have five people that own the house. Okay, fair enough. So they're on title. Now, do all five of them want to sell the house?
3: I know that at least two don't.
1: Okay, so at least two want to sell the house. So what's your question?
3: No, don't. Oh, yeah, at least two want to sell.
1: Okay, so what's your question, Neon?
3: My question is what to do to block it.
1: You can't block it. If two of them, they have to go to court to force the sale. They have to go to court to force the sale. Forget about this company that pays $20. That has nothing to do with this. This is all about the people that want to sell the house being stopped by the people that don't want to sell the house, and everybody is an owner. And the only thing that's going to happen is the people that want to, that don't want the house to be sold don't have to worry about it because they're not going to sign anything ever. And they have to be a signature. They have to sign and say, yes, you can sell the house. So now you have three people that want to sell the house. They can't sell the house. So what they have to do is now, it's a court order. So they need a lawyer to go in and the court will say, you can sell the house. They need a lawyer. It's that simple. 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
8: KOA News Times, 5 o'clock. I'm Sam Spack. And breaking news, as there is a severe weather warning for the six counties in northeastern Colorado. For more weather updates and developing breaking weather alerts, stay here on KOA. One person is dead in Denver after a collision between the A-Line train and a pedestrian near RTD's 40th and Colorado Station. Denver police are investigating the incident, which occurred in the northern part of the city, close to where the A-Line runs under Colorado Boulevard. As a result of the crash, the A-Line experienced delays of about 30 minutes, and passengers traveling from Union Station to DIA were taken by shuttle bus to the part of the eastbound line where trains were still running. Any time for more information about any disruptions can be found on RTD's service alert page. The Broncos are one step closer to getting their new home.
9: The Broncos want to build their new home at Burnham Yard in time for the 2031 season. Friday night, a spokesperson for the Colorado Department of Transportation tells KOA, quote, as part of the sale process, the state received the proceeds that will ensure our obligations to lenders are fully covered. We look forward to continue working together on remaining steps, unquote. The agreement to purchase the land is for an estimated $45 million. Steve Mark, KOA.
8: A proposed development in Littleton called First Street Farm, supported by Peyton Manning, aims to bring a new restaurant, event space, and turf field to the community. The city is considering a partnership with the developer Gustamo Group, which is requesting a $5.5 million incentive package to help fund the project. While some city leaders have expressed concerns about taxpayer funds being used, many believe the project would benefit local economy and create jobs. The project is expected to generate over $35 million annually for economic impact. And lastly, the Outside Days Festival is being held at Denver's Auroria campus for the first time. Attendees can enjoy outdoor activities like riding over off-road obstacles in a Jeep. The driver says they come back for more.
10: 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Because, I mean, you see it online, but once you actually get to experience it, it's pretty crazy.
8: Outside Days runs through Sunday. Our next update at 5:30. I'm Sam Speck on KOA.
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12: Pretty busy drive throughout the Denver Metro for the 5 o'clock. We've got lots going on the main highway. Northbound I-25, a crash at 8th Avenue with stopped up traffic. Back from past Alameda, about a 10-minute delay there. North of there, a minor accident. I-25 southbound between I-70 and Park Avenue. Heading west, a brand new stall I-70 eastbound between at Wadsworth with a right lane blocked. This one's seeing slow traffic back from 44th and Ward Road, about a 5-minute delay there. And over on the east end, through Aurora, I-225 northbound at Mississippi, a crash. No word of lane blockage on this one, but we are seeing some slow traffic there as well. Otherwise, a calm drive throughout town. No complaints. I-70 east and westbound to DIA. I'm Mark Swan on KOA, 850 AM and 94.1 FM.
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0: This is Handle on the Law, marginal legal advice, where I tell you, you have absolutely no case. There are neo-Nazi groups all over the place. There's a leader of an Eastern European neo-Nazi group was sentenced to 15 years in federal prison. And this is not unusual because we now have crazy times. And what he did is, he was accused of and convicted for soliciting violent attacks against the Jewish community and members of minority groups. Okay.

0: firms like Telegram to solicit attacks and circulated a manifesto titled Haters Handbook, encouraging followers to commit school shootings and terrorist attacks. U.S. Attorney Joseph Nocella, in a statement at his sentencing, said the defendant is a hate-mongering menace who intended to hurt and kill children in the Jewish community and other minority communities in New York. And why New York? Because New York has the biggest population of Jewish folks outside of Israel, millions. And this one I've never heard of. I've heard of the attacks, certainly against Jewish, against synagogues, against businesses, against community centers, which are Jewish. Never heard of a scheme to distribute poison candy to children. That's a new one. All right, let's take some phone calls. Dave, hello, Dave. Welcome to Handle on the Law.
1: Yes. About a year and a half ago, I advertised an investment condo that I own for rent. I had a couple dozen people look at it. I had a handful, like five people, fill out an application on the platform, and I chose someone and rented it out. A month later, I got a complaint from the California Civil Rights Department saying that I hadn't rented to one of the applicants because of his emotional support animal. Now, that guy who had filled out an application had said he had a dog. I communicated with him on the site, unfortunately, because it's all written down. I asked him how much the dog weighed. He said 50 pounds. I said that's over the limit of the building. And then he said it's emotional support animal. Those don't apply, the weight limits. And then I just never wrote anything back to him because I thought,
0: okay,
1: I've got a dozen other people here who want the unit. I'm going to go with I'll choose someone else because I didn't want to investigate if what he was saying was true or whatever. Sure. I wasn't even sure he wanted it at that point.
0: Yeah.
1: Well, then over the last year and a half, I've gotten a ton of calls and emails from the California Civil Rights Department saying that, before that, they had me mail in a whole proof. You know, I sent in a couple of dozen documents showing these are other people that applied.
0: Right.
1: I chose someone else. It wasn't because of the dog.
0: Okay, what are the, so they keep on harassing. What do they want? What are they asking for?
1: They had received that, I thought.
0: What are they asking
1: basically
0: for?
1: Basically, they asked me for $25,000.
0: Oh, you say
1: phone,
0: no, thank you. You say no. You're going to get
1: well, they're
0: hearing.
1: Suing me now, though. When they wanted me to go to a mediation, which I didn't go to.
0: Why not?
1: And I just sent them an email saying, anybody can sue anybody, but you're not going to win if you sue me because I didn't discriminate.
0: Right.
1: So then I, 3 days ago, they knock on my door and they've served me. It says, you have been sued.
0: Okay.
1: California Civil Rights Department is suing you. I have 30 days to respond.
0: Yeah, you've got to respond.
1: Said, you might want to get a lawyer away.
0: I would.
1: Which I thought was kind of a
0: I would.
1: Thing to
0: I
1: say.
0: Would. Unfortunately, you do. And they've got to prove that you didn't rent to this guy because he had a support animal. That was the decision for you not to rent to him. Otherwise, you would have rented to him. And they have to prove that. They can't just simply say, one of 50 people that applied and you chose someone else, and you chose someone else because you would have rented to him. They've got to establish that. And so, you simply have to go to that hearing. I assume it's a court case. They sued you in superior court, or is it an administrative hearing?
1: Yes. Yes, it's a court case.
0: Yeah, you have to
1: defend yourself.
0: It's weird
1: though. They have to apply in writing.
0: Yeah, you do.
1: No.
0: You have to answer the complaint. Oh no, you can't ignore this one. Yeah, you need a lawyer on this.
1: Okay, is it your website? What's the best?
0: No, that won't help you. My website won't help you on this one. Nope. You've got to get a.
1: Where do you think the best place to go to find a competent but not very expensive lawyer?
0: Yeah, well, it's probably going to be a couple thousand. It's going to be a few thousand dollars probably, unless the lawyer is able to.
1: Well, that's not a big deal. I don't mind a few thousand.
0: Okay, then you're not going to get more than that. I can't imagine you'd lose on this one. I can't imagine that's the case.
1: If
0: you have multiple people and you choose someone, effectively what they're saying is if there is someone with a support dog, you must choose that person over everybody else. And that is impossible. That you, they're not going to have you do.

0: You want a landlord-tenant attorney. Okay?
1: Landlord-tenant attorney.
0: Landlord-tenant attorney. That's where you want to go.
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1: Are you a parent who feels guilty about screen time?
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1: Yep.
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0: Welcome back. And his handle on the law, Marginal Legal Advice. Saya, or is that right? Did I pronounce that one correctly? Sayla?
1: Yeah, that's right.
0: Oh, it's a Sayla is a guy.
1: Sayla is a guy. That's right.
0: Ooh, okay. That's interesting. Never heard that name before. All right, Sayla, what's the background of that name?
1: It is Hebrew. It's from the Bible. Psalm.
0: Ah, okay. And signifying what?
1: Well, it's also a musical direction meaning pause, and it's probably used that way too.
0: Bible. That is cool. That is cool. Not too many people. My mother had a Hebrew name. Her name was Nahama after one of the prophets in the Bible. And there just aren't that many that do that. That's cool. All right, Sayla, what can I do for you?
1: Okay.
0: That's it? We've gone through names. Did you cut out? Sayla, you there? Sayla?
1: Yeah, can you hear me?
0: Yeah, now I can. Yeah, I love these cell phones. They drive me completely crazy. All right, go for it.
1: Okay, so basically about 4 years ago, my grandmother, she signed away her life, basically, unknowingly. She thought she was getting help with yard work, which they did do, but she actually signed away everything because the lady has now power of attorney over my grandmother and fiduciary responsibility. And my grandma is 83. She does have some cognitive impairment, but I think it's normal for her age. But they're trying to say that she does not have the capacity, mental capacity, to revoke the power of attorney.
0: Oh, but anybody, she may not. She may not, Sayla, but this is your grandmother, the person who has the power of attorney. What relationship does that person have to your grandma?
1: They just own a company, and in my opinion, this is all they do is prey on older people.
0: Yeah, well, but what relationship do they have?
1: Nothing.
0: Sayla, you've got to go in, and what I would do is get a conservatorship. That's the easiest thing. You get a conservatorship over your grandma, and you control everything. And you're the grandson, so you've got some pretty good standing. And especially if part of the argument you're using in front of a judge for the conservatorship is the history of this other company, if you can find it. And what the hell is a company having the power of attorney or someone involved with a company? That doesn't make any sense.
1: Well, this is what they do. I looked it up.
0: That's even better. That's even better. Get your butt into a conservatorship. And here's my question. Does grandma have money?
1: Yeah, but they won't even tell me how much because
0: it doesn't matter. Once you get the conservatorship and you walk in, once you get a conservatorship, you walk in, you serve them with it and you say, you got to tell me how much money. If they refuse, they are in real violation, because then if they take any money out, they've stolen the money. It's straight out theft. And then you can't pay yourself back once you have the conservatorship out as grandma's money to pay the attorney. You're going to have to just front it with the attorney. Can you afford a few $1,000? Basically, loaning.
1: I tried to talk to an attorney already, and over the phone, he told me I had already explained too much, and he can't represent me and my grandma both. And he said that I have to call a different attorney to represent my grandma without speaking to me.
0: That's probably true, but I don't understand why your grandma needs an attorney. I don't get that. But get an attorney that's willing to what you're representing is effectively the estate. And you're going in, and on behalf of your grandmother, this is for her, not for you. So you are suing to be the conservatorship of her estate. You need a trust and estate lawyer is what you need, Sayla, and you need it pretty quickly.
1: Okay,
0: and you explain what's going on, because if these guys are cleaning the place out, there'll be a lawsuit. There may even be a criminal action. I would go to the DA and see if there's anything going on with the district attorney to open up an investigation. I mean, there's a lot of avenues you can do. I would do all of them, and at the same time, do them very quickly and do it with a trusted estate lawyer.
1: A trusted estate lawyer.
0: Trust and estate. Two different things. There's a trust, and then there's a estate. That's what the field is described at. Trust and estate lawyers. All right. Good luck. You'll be able to pull it off, especially the way you describe it. and you want to do it really quickly. Maria. Hello, Maria. Welcome.
2: Thank you. Hi, Bill. I have a problem with the HOA. Board has changed from since 2 years ago, but
0: What has changed from 2 years ago? Hang on. What has changed from 2 years ago?
2: Board directors.
0: The board. Wait a sec. Okay. The board director of who? Of what?
2: Homeowners
0: Association. A board director has changed. Okay. Now let's move on. Okay.
2: At that time, I got approval of the exterior paint, and now after 2 years, which the HOA board has changed, they're saying you have done it 2 years ago, wrong, was not allowed, or is not allowed, and I said it has 60 days at that time for them to approve it, and they approved it. Now, after 2 years, you can come back to me and say, the caller is not the caller.
0: Right, you're right. They can't come back to you. They cannot say, even though we approved it 2 years ago, by the way, we is the board. Just because the board has changed people, that doesn't matter. It's still the board. And if they're saying, we now have changed it, you now have to have a different color, you go, too bad. Let me ask you this, Maria. Is this an exterior wall? Is this an outside wall?
2: Yes.
0: You're not responsible for it anyway. That's the homeowners. What do they want you to do? Repaint the wall?
2: Yes, they want to,
0: What part of the wall do they part of you repaint? Because I'm assuming it's a continuous wall that has several units attached to it, right?
2: No, this is the hometown, actually.
0: I'm sorry, I don't know what a hometown is.
2: Yeah, it looks like single family.
0: Oh, okay, got it. All right. Yeah, all right, yeah. I understand. They don't, the answer is no. You just say no, Maria.
2: Well, the thing is, they are insisting that...
0: I don't care. Let them have a hearing. You do exactly what you said, saying, hey, the board approved it 2 years ago. I'm not changing it.
2: I did. Now they're saying, you have a certain time to correct that.
0: You say no.
2: If they penalize, what should I do?
0: Depends on how far that penalty goes. If they lien the property, if they attach that as part of the dues, you may have to fight them.
2: Right.
0: And you don't want an attorney now, Maria. You don't want an attorney now. It's too early. See what they do. Uh-huh. Where are you from, by the way?
2: We are in California.
0: Thank you. You sound, that's a California accent that you have. Where are you from?
2: Yeah.
0: Originally?
2: Yeah, Turkey.
0: Turkey, okay. Love Turkey, by the way. Istanbul, one of the greatest cities on the planet. Anyway, you have to wait until they do something. And if they talk to their lawyer, I think their lawyer is going to say, that's just too bad. That's the way it goes.
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0: KOA News Times 5:30. I'm Sam Spag. Former Mountain View Council member Brent Metz is on trial for second-degree assault, menacing, and illegal discharge of a firearm after a shooting incident involving two teenagers seeking permission to take homecoming photos on his property. Metz testified that the shooting was an accident, and he did not intend to harm the teens. The defense argued that the gun, a Sig Sauer P320, went off without Metz pulling the trigger due to a defect. Both prosecutors and the defense called gun experts to testify about the weapon's capabilities. The city of Denver is trying to make it easier for homeowners to reuse their water for things like landscaping and plumbing. The city's gray water program coordinator, Drew Elmore, says these systems can save you up to 40% of water usage.
1: There is a lot of interest in changing our behaviors here in Denver, and people just, you know, are asking, what can I do? What can I do? And so this is a thing you can do.
0: The gray water program teaches residents how to build a system and offers parts and installation help. Our next update is during Rockies pregame. I'm Sam Speck on KOA.
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3: It's a busy drive throughout the Denver Metro for the 5 o'clock hour. Through downtown, lots going on here. I-25 northbound at 8th Avenue. A crash has slow traffic back from Alameda. Seen a 10-minute delay entering downtown. I-25 southbound slow between I-70 and Spear Boulevard. West of there, a stall on I-70 eastbound at Wadsworth has stop and go back from 44th and Ward Road, adding about 5 minutes to your commute. I-70 east and westbound, otherwise flowing free to and from DIA. On the south end of town through Aurora, I-225 north and southbound. A crash at Mississippi Avenue has stop and go back from Iliff. This one seeing a 5-minute slowdown as well. I'm Mark Swan on KOA, 850 AM and 94.1 FM.
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12: Soda is, say it with me, state of the art.

0: And she is going to say, I had the permission. There's nothing in writing. You're going to go, of course not. And there'll be a decision. You'll win that one. And the order will be for her to leave. And whatever damages there are that you can prove and go, here's what it's going to cost for me to bring the cabinets back. Here's what it's going to cost for me to replace that stove burner. Here's what it's cost, for me to, put in, shower door again. And here's a list of my damages. Here's what it's going to cost. And that's part of the eviction, process. You need an eviction attorney, but you're going to get her out, Charlie.
1: Okay.
0: Yeah, you're going to be fine. 40 years, a long time. So is she paying market rent?
1: Yeah, well, she's only paying $500 a month.
0: It's not market rent, Charlie.
1: Yeah.
0: How much is the property? How much, when she gets out and you re-rent it, how much is that going to be?
1: I'd probably get $2,000 for it. But
0: okay,
1: I'm not
0: and
1: gonna,
0: so she's going to argue. Listen to me. She's going to argue that you're throwing her out just to get market rates. Market rent, and you're throwing her out because
1: I'm not.
0: Hey, I'm telling you what her argument's going to be, Charlie.
1: Okay.
0: Okay. This is why you're going to need a landlord tenant attorney. You're going to need an attorney who specializes in evictions. And that's a whole subspecialty of law that's landlord tenant attorneys. You get to find one. And there's plenty out there. Plenty.
1: Okay.
0: All right.
1: Okay.
0: Good luck to you or not. 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
9: 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All right, here's what's in store for you fine people over the course of the next 29 minutes. here in just a matter of moments. 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